0: start to this second drive for the Red Blacks.
1: First and 10, Ottawa ball in the Montreal 51. Five receivers. Again, Lewis on the near side. The other four on the far end. As it's dumped off again to Templeton, 45, 40, and he's got another first down. Good for 11 yards, brought down by Lorenzo Burns.
0: Yeah, again, four receivers into that short side, right side of the field. They keep the three downfield few yards, and Pimpleton just settles a couple of yards behind the line of scrimmage and then uses his quickness to pick his way through the defense. Third first down in this drive, and the Red Blacks doing a really nice job getting the ball out of Jake Meyer's hands quickly and into the receiver's hands quickly so they can make things happen after the catch.
1: First and 10, Ottawa from the Montreal 40. Pimpleton out. Giovanni Robinson, the tight end, in. Four receivers. Hand off. Greg Bell. Good burst. And he's able to pick up four to the 36. Tackle made by ex-Red Black middle linebacker Micah Haway.
0: Yeah, Bell, so far tonight, he's really showed great quickness and determination. That time, again, some quick feet right at the line of scrimmage. But he didn't continue dancing. Put his head down and put it right into the chest of Micah Haway. So some good, hard running by Greg Bell. Only comes up with maybe 4 or 5 yards, but still good, hard running.
1: Second and 6, Ottawa from the Montreal 36. Bell in the backfield. Five receivers, three to the short side left. Left hash Mayer takes the shotgun snap. Pump fakes. Now he dumps it off, and it's caught. Impressive in the middle of the field here from Bell. Picks up three, but he's brought down to the 33.
0: Yeah, this might entice them to go for it. It's a full 2 yards. But again, field goal last time down on the 5-yard line. Here they're bringing in Jelani Robinson and taking out Keelan White, so they are going for this.
1: So third and 3 from the Montreal 33, and Ryan Dinwiddie going for it. With Robinson, a tight end, and four receivers, three to the right. Mayer left hash, takes the snap, hands it off to Bell, and he's got the first down past the 30 and to the 27-yard line. Good for 6 yards, and it is an Ottawa first down.
0: And, A.J., they ran the ball to the side. They had Giovanni Robinson in at that left end position, so providing that extra blocking. Again, I mentioned a big man, 6'8", 252, did a good job of getting in the face of a couple of white jerseys there and creates the room for Greg Bell to get that first down, the fourth first down in this drive.
1: First and 10 of the Montreal 26. Love the decision from Ryan Dinwiddie, down 11. Might as well be aggressive. Four receivers. Montreal bringing the blitz. Mayer takes a hit, throws, and incomplete, but this is going to be a late flag, and I think it's against Montreal.
0: Boy, that was an effort by Khalil Pimpleton. Ball thrown behind him. He put on the brakes and tried to stretch out to make that catch. Went through his hands as Mayer was getting pressure, and I think that is where you're going to see this penalty. We'll see. Oh, wait a minute. It may be holding Ottawa. Looks like they're talking to the Owls.
1: Andre Prue, the referee, and it.
0: Oh, they're walking it off.
1: Yeah,
0: Ottawa's favor.
1: Going to be against Montreal.
2: Montreal number 12. It's going to be a full 15-yard. One more play in the first quarter.
1: There you go. 15-yard penalty against Najee Murray. Ottawa into the red zone for Roosters Men's Grooming Center.
0: That is a big penalty. They weren't going to get it with the incompletion to Pimpleton. Penalty gives them a first down. And still outside the 10-yard line, so the ability to get a first down without getting the ball in the end zone. And that, of course, is what we're looking for. Field goals aren't going to work.
1: Not sure why there's a delay. I think Andre Prue speaking with the replay center.
0: Giovanni Robinson certainly getting a lot of play time early in this game. He's in this huddle again. It's the Red Blacks well into the red zone.
1: Oh, this could be 25 yards.
2: Review by the replay center. The major foul for roughing the passer is upgraded to a grade 2 foul, which is a 25-yard penalty. The ball will be moved up another

0: 210 yards.
1: Well, that means it's first and goal from the one.
2: Huge, huge turn of events for the Red Blacks. They bring in backup quarterback Bryson Barnes, short yardage quarterback. First goal from the one. You got to like your chances getting the ball in the end zone.
1: Well, no, it's still Mayer here.
2: Oh, yeah. Sorry. My fault.
1: And he's out of the shotgun. And he hands it off to Greg Bell.
2: And he doesn't get in.
1: So it's going to be Lorenzo Burns in the tackle. And that's the end of the first quarter with a score 14-3 Alouettes. When we come back, Ottawa second and goal for the Montreal one. This is Ottawa Red Blacks football on TSN 1200. Presentation of Alpine Credits.
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1: Alexander in the gun, Tice behind him. Fakes the handoff, rolls right. Throws on the run, has a man, and it's caught in the end zone for a touchdown. It's Cole Speaker. Four different receivers with a catch on the opening drive for Montreal. It took them 3 minutes and 27 seconds to get into the end zone, and the Alouettes lead at 6-0. Welcome back to second quarter action of Ottawa Red Blacks football on TSN 1200. It is a presentation of Alpine Credits. AJ Jakubek, Jeff Avery, Steve Bunda. Our producers are Hannah Toth and Carter Hamer. We got Steve Bunda and James Duke Ellingson, who will handle the halftime and postgame shows as well. 14-3 Montreal, but the Red Blacks are driving. They've been moving the ball.
2: Absolutely.
1: Which is encouraging, but they've got a second and goal for the Montreal one.
2: Yeah, five first downs in that drive. Really good production by the receivers. Jake Mayer getting pretty accurate with his passes. And unfortunately, or fortunately, we'll see how this goes. But Mayer's still in the game, and they ran that last play from the one-yard line out of the shotgun. Rather than Barnes in there, running quarterback sneak.
1: All right, so Mayer in the gun, hands it off, Adebooye, into the end zone, touchdown Ottawa. It's Dan Adebooye from 1 yard out, 14-9 Montreal.
2: And I got to tell you, AJ, Adebooye in the end zone, untouched and not an Alouette within 2 yards of him. A great job by the right side of that offensive line, who includes the newcomer, Julian Pearl. They took every white jersey and pushed them back into the end zone. Adebooye just walks in. Outstanding effort by that offensive line.
1: Well, they're basically step for step with the Alouettes. Unfortunately, couldn't get it in from the sixth on their first drive and settled for a field goal. The kick from Lewis Ward is up and good. It's 14-10. Montreal leads as we head down for a sideline report. Here's Steve Bunda.
17: Guys, you guys talked about Julian Pearl as the right tackle there, making some room, but it was defensive tackle playing fullback Jelani Stafford that absolutely cleared out the end there and left a big hole for out of Boboye to run through, and the entire sideline down here, Khalil Pimpleton, everybody erupted, was just cheering him. Jelani Stoffer coming over, excited, just looks like a kid in a candy store playing fullback as a defensive lineman, guys.
1: Yeah, it was interesting when you see someone make a switch from defense to offense in a play like that.
2: Stafford also played some running back in his younger days, so it's not like he's unfamiliar with being in the backfield. Could be Ottawa's version of the Chicago Bears refrigerator. Jelani Stafford at 6 foot 297.
1: So, good stuff from the offense. Now they need some sort of response from the defense. It's been way too easy for the Alouettes.
2: Absolutely, AJ. And just even being closer to the receivers, trying to make a play on the ball, just far too many receivers running wide open.
1: Red Blacks kicking off with Noah Gettman. Ships this one. The first one is a little bit lower. It's taken at the 19-yard line. And a good open field tackle there by Marcus Barnes as he brings down Kasim Ferdinand.
2: Marcus Barnes made the special teams tackle on the first kickoff for the Red Blacks. Does it again here, so came in with six special teams tackles. Add two on, now eight for Marcus Barnes.
1: First and 10, Montreal ball on their own 33.
0: Somebody gonna have to kick
1: it. Alexander. Four receivers and Tice in the backfield. Takes the handoff, back to pass, there is pressure, steps up, throws, has a man, it's Hollins, and he's brought down near midfield. They'll spot it at the 54 of Montreal. 21-yard gain, Shakur Brown on the tackle. First down, Alouettes.
2: Now, a crossing pattern from the left side where the receiver starts off, runs a dig pattern, a square in from left to right, and Shakur Brown stayed right with him, right in his hip pocket, but he could not make a play on the ball, but he makes sure he comes up with the tackle. Does give up first down yardage, but nothing beyond when the ball is caught.
1: First and 10, Montreal, ball on their own 54. Got four receivers. It looked like one of them was offside. We'll see if that's the call here. And I think Ottawa's going to be called for a face mask. So that's a tough one for the Red Blacks.
2: Yeah, I think it was Bryce Carter who reached in with his arm and got just a little bit of the face mask. The tackle made for the sack was by Aiden John, but that will go for naught because and three flags came out in the background backfield, so all the officials saw it. Alouettes have spent a fair amount of time in this first half, AJ, bringing in an extra offensive lineman, lining up with six offensive linemen, just trying to give Alexander that little bit extra time. And in a couple of cases, not many, because they haven't run the ball a lot, but helped the running game.
12: There were two fouls on the play. Defensive offside, offensive offside, Montreal number 10. Major foul, face mask, Ottawa 36. We're going to go up 10 yards from the previous line of scrimmage. Automatic first down.
1: So it's against Aaron Casey. So it's 10 yards instead of 15 because Montreal was offside.
2: Still, another first down.
1: Yeah, that essentially was a free play for the defense. And they blew it. First and 10, Montreal. Ball in the Ottawa 46. Double tight end set. Alexander back to pass. Throws downfield as a man over the middle at Steed. Breaks one tackle, breaks a second tackle, and he's finally brought down to the 21 by Demario Houston. 25-yard gain and an Alouettes first down.
2: Now, Demario Houston was the man who looked in, he was in a trail position, so it looked like it was man coverage, but Houston, again, allows the receiver too much room in that crossing pattern. He did keep coming and make the tackle, but you've got to get tighter coverage. If you're going to play man coverage, you got to get tighter coverage than that. It's just, again, an easy game of pitch and catch.
1: First and 10, Montreal, ball in the Ottawa 22. Four receivers, three left. In the gun, Alexander throws, has a man just inside the first down. And that's Philpott, good for 11. To the Ottawa 11, Alonzo Adai on the tackle.
2: Yeah, Adai close, and they catch made right at the first down marker, and so just enough to give them their fifth first down in this drive. And again, Montreal offense has looked very, very sharp, AJ, in this first half.
1: First and 10, Montreal, ball in the Ottawa 11. Empty backfield. Three receivers deep side. Alexander back to pass, throws over the middle and low. Otherwise, that was a touchdown. Just way too many wide open receivers here for the Alouettes.
2: Well, no question, a mix-up in the coverage. There's three red blacks in the area, one underneath. That was Rivas, but two in the end zone. Barnes and Adai both lost complete, like, anywhere near coverage of that receiver who was sitting probably 4 or 5 yards from the nearest red blacks defender. Coverage breakdowns are happening too often.
1: Steed was in the intended receiver on that last ball from Alexander. Second and 10 for the Ottawa 12. Alexander back to pass. Throws into the end zone. Has a man. It's caught. Second touchdown today for Cole Speaker, beating Amari Henderson. And the Alouettes keep scoring touchdowns on every drive they've had tonight. It's 20-10, Montreal.
2: Very simple pattern. Just a skinny post from the left side. Run by the DB, that was Amari Henderson, did not get that turn and recover as quick as he should have. By the time he did get body turned and in pursuit, he was a yard behind, and just a perfectly thrown ball by Davis Alexander right in the hands of the outstretched receiver's hands. I'll tell you, that was just a beautiful pass to an open receiver who ran a really simple but very nice route.
1: Defense can't stop a nosebleed. Kick from Waltos Diaz is up and good. It's 21-10 Montreal. This is Ottawa Red Blacks football on TSN 1200. It's presentation of Alpine Credits.
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1: 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AJ Jakubek, Jeff Avery, Steve Bund on the sidelines. 21-10 Montreal with the lead. Offense has been good. Defense is not. Simple as that.
2: Offense has to keep producing, because it, at least apparent so far, the defense is not going to slow down the Alouettes offense. So Red Blacks offense has to continue what they've been doing so far.
1: High kick. Templeton will take it at the 24. Now he goes east-west. Trying to turn it upfield. 30, 35, 40 to the outside, and he's out of bounds at the 43. Already with one kickoff return touchdown this year. That was against the Alouettes. Leads the CFL with a 29.7 average. Alexandre Gagné is 17th in all-time special teams tackles. Out of Sherbrooke, got that one for the Alouettes.
2: Well, again, good field position. They opened the first drive this game was a 48-yard starting field position. This one, 43.
1: Well, first and 10, Ottawa from their own 43. Four receivers, three left. Mayer in the gun. Looks right, throws. This is caught. Geno Lewis at the 51, 8-yard gain. Spotted at the 50, so a 7-yard gain.
2: That two-man pattern to the right side, short side in front of the Red Blacks bench. Geno Lewis, the wide out, and Giovanni Robinson, the inside receiver. Both of them, Giovanni hooking up on the inside. Geno running a little bit of a comeback to the outside, throws it to him, and of course the throw actually forced him to come back more than he really wanted to, but he had to do that to make the catch.
1: Second and 3, Ottawa from their own 50. Five receivers, three to the short side right. Mayer back to pass, airs it out, looking for Hardy, and incomplete. Was there pass interference there? I guess that's what the head coach of the Ottawa Red Blacks has to look at in terms of a challenge from Ryan Dinwiddie.
2: One Red Blacks receiver, two DBs for the Alouettes. Both of them in trail position, ball just slightly underthrown to where it hits the back of the Alouettes DB, and so no chance for the Red Blacks receiver to make a play on that ball.
1: No pass interference on the play, and someone was being told to set their alarm clock. Quite direct manner.
2: Yes. Ball bounced.
1: Punt inside the 20, out of bounds around the 17 from Noah Gettman. That's where the Alouettes will start when we come back. 9:15 to go. Second quarter, 21-10, Montreal. This is Ottawa Red Blacks football on TSN 1200. It's a presentation of Alpine Credits.
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1: Jack Beck, Jeff Avery, Steve Bund on the sidelines. Our producers, Carter Hamer in-house, Santa Todd back at our TSN 1200 studio in the market. Steve Bund to James Duke Ellingson will handle the halftime and post-game shows. Beautiful night, 28 and sunny, 9:15 to go, second quarter, 21-10 Montreal. And now, I mean, Ottawa's defense has to show something here tonight.
2: Yeah, and this would be a great opportunity to do that with the offense here in their first two and out. Got Montreal's offense deep in their own end.
1: First and 10, Montreal at their own 14. And you've got four receivers all left for Alexander. So he looks left, throws, completes it. A little left to center over the middle to the 22. That's Hollins with a catch brought down by Aaron Casey after a gain of close to eight.
2: Yeah, those four receivers to the left side. The most inside receiver just hooks up 6-7 yards downfield. Alexander at the play action faces the hand, takes the handoff to Thies. Quick delivery to the receiver for the first down yards.
1: Second and 2, Montreal, ball in their own 22. Double tight end set. And a handoff, and this is going to go for a first down for 4 yards. It's their backup who gets the carry, Rashawn Baker, to the 26. First down, Montreal.
2: Yeah, they got a couple of guys wrapped up. Thiessen, you talked about his strong running ability, AJ. First man there was Lucas Cormier, but he carried those two Red Blacks defenders the extra 2-3 yards he needed to get the first down.
1: So Baker's still in the backfield. And first and 10, Montreal, ball on their own 26. 4 receivers, 3 right. Alexander looks right. Now he throws over the middle, caught by Sneed. And he's down at the 39, 13-yard gain. And another Montreal first down. Aaron Casey on the tackle.
2: Again, these receivers, of course, Tyson Philpott, number one in the league with 839 yards, and Sneed, number two in the league with 460. So this is a group of receivers, those two specifically, one and two in the league, that are really performing at a high level, and the Red Blacks members of the secondary have not been able to slow them down at all.
1: First and 10, Montreal, ball on their own 40. Alexander has all day back there. Now he rolls right, throws on the run, has a man, Steve, caught the 45 of Ottawa. And he's brought down there by Demario Houston. 25-yard gain, another Montreal first down.
2: And Demario Houston simply tried to put his shoulder in him, into him on his first contact, but Sneed just bounced off him. With Houston, to his credit, did get back on his feet and make the tackle, but again, receivers just finding soft spots in the Red Black secondary.
1: First and 10, Montreal, ball in the Ottawa 46. Mason, a fullback, and a double tight end set. Baker gets the carry and only gets a couple to the 44.
2: Yeah, first man there was C.J. Revis, makes the tackle just as the back crossed the line of scrimmage. They did run to the side where they had the extra offensive lineman in, but a good job by the Red Blacks up front to contain that run, which forces Montreal into a second and long.
1: Second and 8, Montreal from the Ottawa 44. It's under 6 to play here in this second quarter, 21-10, the Alouettes lead. 5 receivers set now. 3 to the short side right. Alexander right hash, takes the shotgun snap. Has all day, throws over the middle, and it's caught over the middle at the 16-yard line by Tyson Philpott. 28-yard gain. Alonzo Adai on the tackle, first down. Alouettes.
2: That's just a great throw by Davis Alexander. He delivered the ball as his receiver was side by side with C.J. Revis and just delivered it slightly over Revis's outstretched hand, but underneath the free safety of Dye coming up to make the tick they hit. That was a great throw by Davis Alexander.
1: Montreal into the red zone for Roosters Men's Grooming Center. First and 10 of the Ottawa 17. 4 receivers, 3 left. Alexander back to pass. Pressures, rolls right, throws into the end zone. As a man, it's caught. There is a flag on the play. It's a touchdown if it stands from Tyson Philpott. We'll wait to see what Andre Prue says.
2: Well, in the end zone.
6: Montreal number 59.
1: There you go. Not a touchdown.
6: 10-yard penalty. We'll replay first down.
2: In the end zone, Amari Henderson was the man responsible for the coverage and a couple of steps behind the receiver, but he was claiming there was a push-off that occurred, but no flag in the end zone. It's the holding call that backs the Alouettes offense up and takes that TD off the board. But again, AJ, a receiver well open in the Red Blacks end zone.
1: Well, Ottawa will take it. Takes points off the board, and first and 20 now, Montreal from the Ottawa 27. 5 receivers, 3 short side right. Alexander pressured here by Wakefield. Rolls right, throws on the run, incomplete.
2: Wakefield was the man who flushed him out of the pocket. It was the secondary pressure That came from Aiden John, who forced Davis Alexander to try and fire the target quicker than he wanted. Ended up with the incompletion. So AJ, finally, defense shows us something. Gets them into a second and 20, but the ability of Davis Alexander to find receivers open and deep doesn't give you a lot of confidence here.
1: Second and 20, Montreal from the Ottawa 27. Crowd still in it. 21-10 Montreal, but clearly need a stop here. Five receivers, four left. Tice back in the game. The pass pro. It's dumped off to Tice, and it slipped. It's incomplete, and Ottawa finally gets a stop.
2: Yeah, they had to, or tried to run a screen to the right side, allowing the defensive lineman upfield, and Davis Alexander tried to flip it over top of that oncoming rush from his offensive right side and just put a little bit too much on it, and the ball bounces probably a yard, 2 yards over Tice's head. So the defense does, AJ, come up with a stop and force a field goal.
1: Jose Maltos Diaz in for Montreal. He's made 31 of his last 32, including 19 of 20 this season. This from 35, right hash. Hold is down. Kick is up, and it's good. It's 24-10 Montreal. 3:34 to go, first half. This is Ottawa Red Blacks football on TSN 1200, presentation of Alpine Credits.
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1: AJ Jakubek, Steve Bunda on the sidelines, and of course Jeff Avery to my broadcast left. 24-10 Montreal with the lead. Good to see the Calcutt family here today as well. Of course, Ernie, 20 years a broadcaster of the Ottawa Rough Riders. Red Blacks down by 14. It's first and 10 from their own 40. It's going to be a loss on the play. The pass to Keelan White met immediately for a loss of 2.
2: Yeah, number 47 right there to end TJ Guy. And they only rushed 3. So a set where they had 3D linemen, 3 linebackers, but coverage tight on all Red Blacks receivers. Yes, the ball out quickly, but completed for a loss with that tight coverage by the Alouette secondary.
1: I believe you said to me, well, it's 3-minute warning, that Ottawa couldn't afford a 2 and out. So we'll see 2nd and 11 when we come back. Down 14, 3-minute warning here in the first half. This is Ottawa Red Blacks football on TSN 1200, presentation of Alpine Credits.
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1: Welcome back inside TD Place. AJ Jakubek, Jeff Avery here in the broadcast booth. Steve Bunda on the sidelines. 24-10, Montreal with a lead. 3 minutes to go in the second quarter, and Ottawa with a second and 11 from their own 39. That's five receivers, three left. And is it procedure here? Yeah, against Ottawa. So that's going to make it second and 16.
6: Illegal procedure. Ottawa number 61. 5-yard penalty. It remains second down.
1: It's against Drew Desjarlais, the left guard.
2: Yeah, initially receivers heading downfield, and they were sending Greg Bell into the flats off to the right, which looked like it was going to create some nice opening room, but obviously with the illegal procedure, no chance to see where Jake Mayer was going to go with that ball.
1: Second and 16, Ottawa from their own 34. Montreal rushing just three. Five receivers for Ottawa, four right. Mayer throws, caught over the middle. It's Geno Lewis, 45, and he's brought down at the 45. So he gets 11 back, but punt team is out. It's Lorenzo Burns in the tackle.
2: Well, that is absolutely what you didn't want. Previous series, a two and out and a punt. This series, two and out and a punt. And the best you can say about the Red Blacks defense is out of the four Alouette series so far this evening, they slowed them down to a field goal on the last one. Three touchdowns and a field goal.
1: Punt team out with Noah Getman. Back of the 15 is Devontae Dedmon. Kick Getman, taken by Dedmon at the 20. And he's pushed out of bounds just past the 25 by Brian Cole the second. As we head to the sidelines, here's our Steve Bunda.
12: Yeah, guys, after the last defensive play, down here, Philip Daniels, defensive line coach, and Habib Baldonado, injured pass rush for the Red Blacks, trying to kind of coach these guys up on defense. And the defensive line, Luigi Vallée, Jelani Stafford, these guys, they're trying to get them excited. And he's just trying to say, like, push these guys over. They're trying to get them to be a little bit more aggressive to try and get home and get after Davis Alexander a little bit. But a lot of coaching going on down here on the sidelines, guys.
1: Thanks, Steve. First and 10, Montreal, ball on their own 26. Alexander in the gun, throws left. Philpott, the recipient, and he's able to get seven after the catch to the 33. Tackle made by C.J. Revis.
2: Similar to what the Red Blacks were doing with Khalil Pimpleton, four receivers to that left side and sending three downfield, assuming blocking positions, and to get the ball in the receiver's hands as quickly as you can. Of course, Tyson Philpott, outstanding for yards after the catch.
1: Second and three, Montreal. Ball on their own 33. In the gun, Alexander, chase back, Blaine, and it's going to be thrown out of bounds.
2: Well, AJ, I have not said this tonight, but man coverage in the Red Black secondary, and every receiver really well covered. Nowhere for Davis Alexander to go with that ball.
1: Well, now you get the ball back, you score a touchdown. It's a 7-point game, and you're getting the ball. But you got to score here. And you gotta get a touchdown.
3: Absolutely.
1: Templeton back at the 25. Needs a short kick from Zima. It's taken in the air by Templeton, 43, up the sideline and out of bounds at the 50 of Montreal. Quentin Arcoux will get the tackle. There is a flag.
2: This is unfortunate if it goes against the return team, because that's a great job by Khalil Templeton. Comes up, makes sure he catches the ball in the air in full stride, and a little bit of open area just in that sideline area in front of the Red Blacks bench would have given the Red Blacks some excellent field position. Let's see where this goes.
7: No yards. Montreal,
2: excellent.
7: Number 42. That penalty is declined. The gain is greater. First down, Ottawa.
2: That no yards penalty is created by Khalil Pimpleton's effort to come up, sprint up, and make that catch in the air.
1: So Ottawa first and 10 at the Montreal 49. Five receivers, three to the short side right. In the gun. Mayer throws inside. Pimpleton caught, 40, 35, and brought down at the 31-yard line. 18-yard gain. Tackle made by Nate Beauchemin. First down, Ottawa.
2: The real quickness. Boy, you know, I see Khalil Pimpleton. He makes that catch and reverses field quickly, runs by the initial would-be tackler, and just that burst of speed gets him another 8-9 yards.
1: Five receivers, three to the short side right. Mayer throws, caught. Good throw, right tight window. And it's Aiden Eberhardt, who looks like he's got the first down of the 21. We'll see where they spot it, maybe a half yard short.
2: Well, an excellent pattern run by Eberhardt, but a better job of catching the ball. He reaches back, stretches his arms, and makes a clean catch with his hands and pulls it into coverage.
1: Well, Mayer under center has the first down of the 20. 1 yard gain, 1:35 to go. Ottawa down for 14. First down, and Ottawa into the red zone for Roosters Men's Grooming Center.
2: Yeah, that time he takes the snap and just goes left of center Sean McEwen behind Drew DeJarlais and gets that first down yardage easily. So a nice job by the Red Blacks here responding as you wanted, AJ. Didn't want a third two and out, and you're right. If they can get the ball in the end zone here, this is going to be a more interesting second half with the Red Blacks starting off with the ball.
1: First and 10 of the Montreal 20. Five receivers, three short side right now. Empty backfield. Mayer throws over the middle. It's caught. A little in behind Eberhardt, but he's still able to catch it at the 8. Good for 12. And an Ottawa first down. Joshua Archibald on the tackle.
2: A great body control that time by Aiden Eberhardt. As the ball, as AJ described, throwing behind off his back hip. But does a great job of gearing down with the body, leaning back, and making a solid catch. Making sure he comes up with that first down yardage.
1: First and goal from the Montreal 8. Mayer in the gun. Five receivers, three wide left. Bell in the backfield. Mayer back to pass. Throws near side. This is caught. Hardy turns it back. And he's pushing a pile. He gets all the way to the 1. That was great stuff from Justin Hardy, because when he turned back, he had it at the 3. He got pushed back to the 4 and then got 3 more yards. They're putting it at the 2. Tackle made by Robert Kennedy, the 3rd.
2: You're right, AJ. Great effort by Justin Hardy, and that's not normally you see the pile being pushed by offensive linemen. He's outside the numbers here on the offensive right side of the ball and did that by himself.
1: So second and goal from the 2. Mayer under center. You got Stafford, the fullback. Adam Oboye in the backfield. They hand it off. Adam Oboye stopped. And the ball's loose. And Montreal's got it. At the 15-yard line. A fumble, and Tyrese Beverett is able to recover for Montreal. No, it's Beverett with a strip. And the recovery from Lorenzo Burns.
2: I just don't understand if the play was designed that way, or did Adam Oboye go the wrong way, because they had their big defensive lineman Stafford in there, and he was running as a lead blocker left of center and had a huge hole he created with some solid contact. And that, had Adam Oboye gone left, would have had an easy walk into the end zone again, but Adam Oboye takes the handoff and goes right opposite the direction the defensive lineman Stafford in. Now there's a call on the field now that has a couple of the Red Blacks clapping their hands.
7: Under further review by the replay center.
1: Did you see that?
2: Was he down?
1: Get a break.
2: Well, they need a break. That's a huge turnover. We talked about turnovers in the being a key to the game, and so far hasn't been one tonight
1: I haven't seen a replay yet. I think it's going to stand, but let's wait and see if there's a miracle that helps him out here.
2: No, it wasn't instigated by a red flag thrown by Dinwiddie. It was just the command center, which is
1: all
2: a normal procedure.
1: Yeah.
2: All turnovers get reviewed. Again, still haven't seen a replay. Huge turnover. What a way to finish the half. They would have gotten the ball in the end zone. Well, what they could say is forward progress was stopped, but he was still upright, and the ball is stripped out. So that's my only possibility here. Here comes Andre Prue. It looks like I think this call will stand. But he was certainly at his progress stopped and was being bounced back.
7: Upon further review by the replay center, the ball carrier forward progress was stopped at the 2-yard line. The ball will be placed at the 2-yard line. It will be third down.
1: Well, they get a gift, and now they've got to find a way to punch this in.
2: Yeah, they're going for it on the two. Mayer's on the field.
1: Not going to win this game with field goals. Need a touchdown here.
2: Interestingly enough, they're going with their what appears to be their regular offense.
1: Yeah.
2: I see five offensive linemen. Yeah. I love Stafford leading that lead blocking play. Stafford does a great job of clearing some room. Big man, really pushes people out of the way.
1: 35 seconds to go in this first half. 24-10 Montreal, and Ottawa gets another crack here. Third and goal from the Montreal 2. So you've got five receivers, three left. Bell in the backfield. Mayer in the gun. Someone jumped offside.
2: Well, defensive end for Montreal certainly jumped, but was he drawn? And I think he might have been. We'll see if that's the call. Might have been, I think, some early movement from Pearl, the new right tackle. Certainly Noel Thorpe believes that. Defensive coordinator for the Alouettes. At one time defensive coordinator here in Ottawa.
7: Legal procedure, Ottawa number 54.
1: Yeah,
7: this
1: it is against the right
7: penalty.
1: Tackle, Julian
7: it's
1: Pearl.
7: Still third down.
2: Still go for it.
1: Yeah, I'm with you.
2: Go for it. Oh, field goal unit. Wants to make sure he gets points.
1: So Lewis Ward, he hit from 13, is now going to settle for a 14-yarder. He's being eased in. And the kick is up and good. It's 24-13. Montreal, 17 seconds to go in this first half.
2: Well, a little disappointing. I don't want to get too excited, but points on the board, gets them within two scores. 13 seconds on the clock, 17 seconds on the clock, should be able to get out of this half. And they certainly, AJ, have some reconstruction work to do with that defense. In Montreal's 40, it's not a big stretch. I think that Davis Alexander can get Montreal into field goal range.
1: But it looks like they're going to be content with an 11-point lead going into halftime.
2: Yeah.
1: So they'll wait till the zeros hit, take another knee, and that's the end of the first half with a score 24-13 Montreal. As we head to the sidelines, here's our Steve Bundle with the head coach and GM of the Red Blacks, Ryan Dinwiddie.
12: Coach, offensively, you guys have been at the field goal there. What do you need to do better in the second half to kind of improve things offensively?
3: Just got to finish drives. You know, we had the first two drives were pretty darn good. Then we had the one, two, and out. You know, we had a chance to hit Justin for the big one there. And we just got to get on the field. Defense got to give some more opportunities, right? And then, you know, we got to stay on sides. We had the two false starts, right? And that caused us not moving the chains with the one to Gino, right? We put ourselves in a bad spot. Try to go on two down there. They jump on sides. Now we get a first set of downs on the one, right? So that was our issue there.
12: Yeah, you brought up the defense. What do you guys need to do to slow down Davis Alexander and that Montreal offense?
3: Yeah, they're just max protecting play action, right? So we got to make sure we get in our lanes, right? We got to try to. It's tough to get there with a four-man rush, so we got to look at some things how we got to get out to quarterback.
12: Thanks, Coach. Appreciate it.
1: It's Ryan Dinwiddie in conversation with our Steve Bunda. So, Jeff, just a thought on this first half with, I mean, Ottawa's hanging in here, but they're going to need a real strong third quarter.
2: Yeah, I think an interesting comment there, by which is totally accurate, Coach Dinwiddie's, they aren't getting there with the four-man rush. They have brought pressure a couple of times and have given Davis Alexander a little bit of trouble forcing him out of the pocket. So they just need to be a little bit more, I guess, constructive in that, keeping him in the pocket with that extra, those extra men coming on the rush.
1: The score at halftime, it's the Montreal Alouettes 24, the Ottawa Red Blacks 13. Coming up next, Steve Bunda, James Duke Ellingson with Red Blacks at the half. This is Ottawa Red Blacks football on TSN 1200. It's a presentation of Alpine Credits.
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1: All right, so Mayer in the gun, hands it off, Adam Boboye into the end zone, touchdown Ottawa. It's Dan Adam Boboye from 1 yard out, 14-9 Montreal.
12: All right, that's our play of the second quarter there. Welcome to the halftime show. I'm Steve Bundy here alongside James Duke Ellingson. And Duke, a little bit ups and downs, but defensively, I think that's the thing that stands out. Montreal was able to do pretty much whatever they wanted out there tonight.
31: Yeah, you're talking about a quarterback that's in an incredible zone and the receivers that are super talented and an offensive line, as we talked about, that's very, very good. Davis Alexander threw for 287 yards in the first half.
12: Yeah.
31: Do the math on what that extrapolates to for the game, but tell me this. You're Ryan Dinwiddie. You can tell very quickly that it's going to be a long night for your defense, and the only way you're going to stay in this game is to try to match scores. It's like playing Patrick Mahomes, frankly, and you're down there on the 7-yard line, whatever it was in the first drive, and you're going to kick a field goal. And then you come down here. I don't care that you got the, it was too bad you got the procedure penalty, but your third goal from the 7-yard line at the end of the half, kick the, I mean, sorry, go for it. Like, you have nothing to lose. I'm so disappointed in that approach. I get it if your defense is playing lights out and you want to take the points and play field position, but when you can't stop the other team, you need touchdowns to have a chance to compete. I'm very disappointed in that. And obviously, I don't know what's going on in the secondary, and I'm not sure what you heard down on the sideline, but I've rarely seen guys running that free over and over and over again. 300 yards passing in the first half is insane. And it's all because guys are running wide open. They really haven't had to earn it. And we're lucky that, or Ottawa's lucky that they got a holding penalty on the other driver. It would have been four straight touchdowns.
12: Davis Alexander, 15 for 20, 287 yards, two touchdowns. Tyson Philpott, he has five catches, 135 yards. Tyler Snead has five catches, 90 yards. So, you know, they're two big guys. We talked about a pregame. What do they need to do to slow things down? They were able to force a two and out here, I guess, late in the second to get the ball back. But then again, you know, penalties, I think, on opportune times. I think back in that quarter as well, they had a free play. Montreal ran offside by a good 5 yards, and then they get a face mask penalty and gave them 10 yards. So I just feel like they're kind of doing the same things as we've seen every game, silly mistakes in the worst moments.
31: Yeah, and being down 11 after all that we just talked about is not so bad, and they're in the game, but they have to find a way to get some stops on defense. And again, I'm just going to say, even when they punted on 3rd and 3 from the 50, what did I say before this game started, in the pregame? Average play in the CFL is 7 yards. What are you afraid of on 3rd and 3 from the 50-yard line when you can't get a stop on defense?
12: And when they went for it on 3rd and 2 plays earlier, and Greg Bell got a running first down, which their running game hasn't been great. Jake Mayer, 15 for 17, 156 yards. We always see the completion percentage, but we don't see a lot of the deep down stuff. They tried for Justin Hardy early. I know they were trying for him in the end zone on the drive where they kicked the field goal. So there's a lot that's going on there. Greg Bell, 5 carries, 21 yards. Khalil Pimpleton leading the way as a receiver. 4 receptions for 62. Aiden Eberhardt, 3 for 39. All right, the score at halftime, 24-13. Montreal leading the Red Blacks. Coming up next, Duke and I will have more Red Blacks at the half. This is Ottawa Red Blacks football on TSN 1200.
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12: All right, welcome back to Red Blacks at the Half. Steve Bundy here alongside James Duke Ellingson. Duke, You know, only down 11, I guess, kind of a positive when Montreal has done a lot. But what do you want to see in the second half other than some more aggressive football?
31: Well, that's what I want to see. I mean, Ottawa's going to get the ball to start the second half. And that's another reason why I would have really liked to see them go for the touchdown. But, yeah, they're going to have to match scores, right? I mean, I don't really see a scenario. If they need to go more man-to-man, that's fine. And if they're going to get pressure that way, that's fine. But, boy, oh, boy, we talked about how good Tyler Snead is, and we talked about how great Philpott is. And we didn't even talk about Hollins. He's got so many weapons.
12: Speaker has two touchdowns.
31: Thank you. And he's just back from like 2 weeks. So to play man-to-man against that group is going to be real tough. So you're going to have to, on offense, bin what he's going to have to. I'm not talking about taking unnecessary.

0: 11, but it's a lot when you have a team that's been clutch and just has very good chemistry, it feels like.
1: Yeah, and let's not forget that Montreal, where they have struggled, is getting ahead in games and then kind of taking their foot off the gas. And I think it was against Ottawa in the third quarter 5 weeks ago where they really let Ottawa back in the game, right? So this is maybe a really key quarter for Ottawa to see if they can maybe, you know, scratch and claw and get themselves close for the fourth quarter.
0: I do, other than the penalty, I do want to point out, I think Julian Pearl was okay in the first half. Jelani Stafford came in as a fullback on the Adam Aboye touchdown and cleared out an end. But I've also thought that so far we've seen a good chunk already out of the new global tight end that they brought in Robinson. He's a big man, bigger than the entire offensive line, but obviously, you know, helping a little bit on the line. All right, I'll leave it for Red Blacks at the half. The score at halftime, Montreal leading 24-13. Coming up, third quarter action with AJ Jakubek and Jeff Avery. 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
9: Welcome back inside Teeny Place. AJ Jakubek alongside Jeff Avery. We got Steve Bund on the sidelines. James Duke Ellingson will handle the post-game show along with Steve. And it's Carter Hamer in-house. Hannah Taunt back at her TSN 1200 studio in the market. Red Blacks down 24-13. They will get the ball to start this second half against Montreal. The first half stats, 303 to 179 net offense, 287 of those yards passing for Davis Alexander and the Alouettes. Alexander 15 of 22-87, two touchdowns on the other side. Jake Mayer, 15 of 17 for 156 yards, but no touchdown passes. And Ottawa having to settle for two field goals inside the 10, a real sticking point of that first half, Jeff.
10: Absolutely, and I don't want to overstate the importance here, but they got to get points on the board here with this opening drive. You cannot. The Alouettes are rolling here. That's amazing. 287 yards passing in the first half. And unless we see any kind of improvement in them slowing down that Alouettes offense, I mean, it's up to Jake Mayer and the Red Blacks offense to try and keep up. And the only way you're apparently going to keep up is get the ball in the end zone.

0: So we'll see. Getting the ball here in the second half opened up. This is certainly a good opportunity for them. And if Khalil Pimpleton can give them again with some good field position, maybe Jake Mayer can make it happen for us, AJ.
1: No turnovers, so that's certainly a positive.
0: Almost one.
1: Yeah. Probably, quite frankly, probably should have been one.
0: Yeah.
1: I think
0: take the break.
1: I think they got a break there. But the Red Blacks will move left to right towards the pit in this third quarter with their black uniforms, the white numbers, white pants, black helmets. Alouettes wearing their white uniforms, the red stripes, blue pants, helmets, and numbers. And kicking off from right to left as we're underway here in the second half. Kickoff goes to Adebaboye, taken at the 14. Up the near sideline, 25, 30, 35, and just past the 40-yard line. That's where Ottawa will start. Nate Boschman on the tackle.
0: And Khalil Pimpleton, solid block on that kickoff return, allowing Adebaboye up that just outside the numbers. And a nice block by a man who's normally the returner to get his head and shoulders in there and create a little bit of a seam for Adebaboye.
1: First and 10 for the Ottawa 40. Double tight end set. No, it's four receivers. Two to each side. And a little jet sweep to Pimpleton. It's read well. And he's met in the backfield for a loss of one at the 39. It's Jamon Green in the tackle.
0: Yeah, there was an earlier Alouette arrived on the seam that caused Pimpleton to belly a bit. He just had to, instead of turn it up, had to go another 5, 6, 7 yards laterally. And that allowed DB Green to come up and make that tackle. So opening up here in this first drive, they lose yards on that first couple of feet on that first play. So second and long.
1: Second and 11, Ottawa from their own 39. Five receivers, three right. Mayer on the left hash. Did Ottawa jump offside here? Dumped off to Greg Bell. He gets the first down to the 50, but not sure this is going to hold.
0: It's not. The receiver on our near side, the middle receiver, AJ, was a good 2 yards downfield at the snap of the ball. They will allow you 1 yard downfield, but he was two and a half. So
2: defensive offside.
0: Montreal. Whoa!
2: That penalty is declined.
0: I am happy to be wrong.
1: Yeah. I thought it was a receiver offside as well, but 11-yard gain for Bell on a first down to the 50-yard line.
0: And Giovanni Robinson makes his return to the offensive huddle.
1: Once again, Andre Prue doesn't know to turn off his mic when he blows his whistle. First and 10, Ottawa from their own 50. Four receivers, two to each side, Adebaboye in the backfield. Right hash, Jake Mayer. Takes the shotgun snap, pump fakes, pressured, throws, caught by Everhart into Montreal territory, breaks a couple of tackles, and he's brought down to the 45. By Kavian Ento, 15-yard gain and an Ottawa first down.
0: Again, an excellent job by Everhart to make that clean catch with his hands. He reaches back to make sure he's going to make the play on the ball, makes the catch, and then fights upfield for first down yardage.
1: First and 10 of the Montreal 45. Adebaboye in the backfield. Four receivers. Right hash Mayer. Hands it off to Adebaboye. Able to pick up 3 yards to the 42.
0: Couple of guys at the bottom of that pile, one of which is Mustafa Johnson, that defensive tackle. Fake the jet sweep with Pimpleton going from right to left behind the line of scrimmage. Fake that jet sweep and hand the ball off to the back, trying to attack the defense in between right guard Vaccaro and right tackle Pearl.
1: Second and 7, Ottawa from the Montreal 42. Five receivers, three to the short side right. Mayer takes the shotgun snap. Looks for a sideline, and it's caught by Gino Lewis. Another first down. Pushed out of bounds at the 30. Good for 12. Tackle made by Nate Boschman.
0: Gino Lewis does what he does best, and that's when it's a 50-50 ball, because the defensive back tried to make a play on the ball, but Geno Lewis, good body position, good strong hands, reaches in, makes the catch, and then turns it, loops it to the outside, picks up a couple extra yards after the catch.
1: First and 10, Ottawa from the Montreal 30. Five receivers, two wide right. Mayer, left hash, back to pass, throws, 50-50 ball, but sails out of bounds away from Geno Lewis, incomplete.
0: Yeah, Geno Lewis running just a fly pattern down the right side, but after he got about 15 yards downfield, for some reason, he geared down, perhaps anticipating that Mayer may want to throw it into that gap before he got to the deep coverage. But Mayer, the ball was already in the air, and Geno could not reaccelerate to get anywhere close to make a play on that ball.
1: Second and 10, Ottawa from the Montreal 30. Another five receiver set. Three to the wide side right. Mayer, left hash, back to pass. Dumps it off over the middle. Greg Bell, 25, gets to the 22. So eight on the play, but sets up a third and two. Now I think they're going to go for it.
0: Yeah, Canton Arcou makes the tackle. There is an Alouette down on the field, so a little bit of an injury timeout. He'll give Ryan Dinwiddie time to think about what he wants to utilize here. Just using a crossing pattern with Greg Bell coming left to right about six yards downfield. Hoping, obviously, when he makes the catch, he'll be able to make a guy miss. But Canton Arcou, along with Najee Murray, were both there to bring down the Red Blacks back.
1: So down to 10:50 to go in this third quarter.
0: Looks like that's Najee Murray down.
1: Yeah, it is Najee Murray. So immediate timeout here. 24-13 Alouettes here in the third quarter. This is Ottawa Red Blacks football on TSN 1200. Presentation of Alpine Credits.
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1: 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A.J. Jakubik, Jeff Avery, Steve Bunda on the sidelines, 24-13 Alouettes. But Ottawa with a third and three for the Montreal 23. They got a five-receiver set as they're going for it. Mayer, back to pass, right hash, there's pressure, throws, and it's caught over the middle, and it's Justin Hardy inside the 5 to the 3-yard line, 20-yard gain, and an Ottawa first down.
0: Great pressure that time brought by the Alouettes. They lined up 7 across the defensive line, dropped 1 into coverage, so brought 6. Both Tyrese Beverett and Arthur Hamlin got in from that defensive right side, but Mayer read that, saw the receiver running the crossing pattern from left to right, threw an excellent pass, accurate. Good catch, good first down.
1: Well, first and goal from the 2. It's not been a strength, to say the least. As Jake Mayer faked the handoff and then was brought down at the 4. Like, here we go again. It's Tyrese Beverett. Ottawa just brutal in the red zone again, and it's Brought to you by Roosters Men's Grooming Center.
0: It's just hard to see where he was going with that. After faking the handoff, he just stepped forward. And Alouettes again, good job crossing the line of scrimmage by a couple of guys in the defense, one of which, of course, Tyrese Beverett, who makes the tackle.
1: Second and goal from the five. Loss of three on the play. Mayer with five receivers, three right, back to pass. Great protection, steps up, throws, and it's incomplete.
0: Well,
1: it was intended for Hardy, but knocked down, and it looks like Ottawa's going for it.
0: Yeah, Hardy certainly in the end zone, but had three Alouette defenders around him. Mayer tried to fit it into a little hole as Hardy moved from hooking in to sliding out, hopefully into an open space. But when he slid more laterally, another defender came into the picture, and it was he who stepped in and came up with the knockdown.
1: Need this. They're going for it. Third and goal from the five. Five receivers, three left. Mayer on the right hash. Bell in the backfield to his left. Takes the shotgun snap. There's pressure. He dumps it off, and it's intercepted at the one-yard line. It's actually probably better than an incomplete pass, but it's the D lineman, Joshua Archibald, who picks it off right at the one. 8:41 to go here in the third. 24-13 Montreal. This is Ottawa Red Blacks football on TSN 1200. It's a presentation of Alpine Credits.
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1: Welcome back inside TD Place. AJ Jakubek. Got Jeff Avery and, oh, look who's in the house. Number one. It's the one and only Henry Burris. Hello, Hank. How are you?
20: Good. Hey, guys, you got the best seat in the house up here. It's great. This is beautiful.
0: Not bad.
20: Yeah. Thanks for having me, guys.
1: Yeah. Great to have you. So, 24-13 Montreal. Unfortunately, an interception at the one. But let's talk legacy night. What's it like being around here? I mean, so many great Rough Riders, Renegades, Red Blacks, many of your teammates, whether they're part of 2016 or not, as the Alouettes able to push this forward to the 9-yard line on first down, 8-yard gain here. So what's this been like for you being back in Ottawa?
20: Well, for me, when you talk about legacy, it's been a blessing just to see the guys that paved the way for guys like myself to play in this beautiful city. You know, I've seen so many videos of the Tony Gabriels and so many guys that have made plays over the years.
1: Trivia question, because I know.
0: Come on now.
1: Trivia question for you. I know you love your trivia.
20: You know it. You know
1: who's
20: it.
1: The first guy that celebrated? Who was the first Rough Rider on the field that went and jumped over and jumped on Tony Gabriel? Do you know the answer?
20: Is it this young man sitting beside us right here?
1: There you go. It would be Jeff Avery.
20: Jeff Avery.
0: What a claim to fame.
1: That's the Alouettes get this to Tyler Snead, and he breaks a tackle at midfield, and he's brought down at the Ottawa 52, so that's going to be good for 49 yards, brought down by Demario Houston, first down Montreal. Sorry, continue.
20: Well, you know what, just to see those gentlemen, I mean, you're able to finally place a face with the name and really get to know them up close and personal, but just hearing the stories, guys, I mean, some of the stories, it leaves you laughing, but also it teaches me something about what those guys went through during their journey. But, you know, the highs and the lows, winning the Grey Cup in 76, what that felt like. But it's great to share those stories and kind of bring all that history back together again so, you know, we can start to build that little community and help support our modern-day Red Blacks that are on the field.
1: Dumped off to Philpott, breaks a tackle, he gets beyond the 40, and he'll pick up 14, brought down by Lucas Cormier, so it's a gain of 14 for the Alouettes, first and 10 coming up. What do you make of, I mean, I know you watch, I mean, this can't be easy, sitting here watching your old team. I mean, you got a couple of old teams, but I know you love your Red Blacks. How difficult is this, watching the team start 0-6?
20: Yeah, it's tough because, I mean, they're so close to making plays that are going to help create that breakthrough that everybody's looking for. But this Davis Alexander kid, I mean, he's doing a fantastic job of getting rid of the ball, protecting it as well. One of the things that's tough with him is he reminds me of Jeff Garcia. You got to try to keep him in the pocket. If not, when this kid gets outside the pocket, has clear view, he's going to pick you apart.
1: Travis Tice with a 9-yard gain, brought down by Aaron Casey. So, be a second and short here from the Ottawa 28. How busy has it been the last 48 hours? I know I might have saw you last night with a couple of old pals as well, but you had that. You had, of course, a golf tournament today. Good get-together at Kraft. How's it been over the course of these 48 hours?
20: It's been busy, but it's been outstanding. Just to see all the fans, be able to sign some autographs, be able to get out, have a golf tournament today. Of course, I put about 150 divots in the ground there at the golf course, but it's just been an outstanding time to be back here in the city, a place that we call home, and who knows, maybe a place that we could find ourselves being back a part of organization-wise in the future.
1: Is that what you, I mean, you, like, what you're doing right now, you've worked media, you work coaching. Now you're working with various quarterbacks in the area. You got two kids playing football as well. One at Florida and A&M. You got a kicker.
20: Yeah.
1: He's one of the best kickers in the country, apparently.
20: Oh, they're keeping me busy. And the thing is, it's been a blessing to be at home right now for this fall, especially with Barron. Of course, he's our youngest, being 17. Armand's 20 now. I've spoken to so many fans who are like, man, we were part of this association playing against your son in hockey, playing against your youngest who was at OSU in soccer. How old are they now? 20 and 17. Man, Hank, you're getting old. But hearing those stories, you know, it's what it's all about. You know, I drug my kids and my wife all over this great country playing the game of football. Now it's our boys' turn. And so now we're sacrificing things that we could be involved in to make sure our boys are successful. And we're seeing it with our mom making the Dean's List. And he's starring. He's one of the star receivers now on FAMU, the Florida A&M football team. And here's Barron, number 18 in the country right now, as a kicker rated in the 27 recruiting class. And he's carrying a 3.85 GPA. So the fact that our boys are succeeding, that's what it's all about, making those sacrifices. But at some point, you know, I'll be ready to get back into the game, to the CFL game in some aspect or in whatever role it could be.
1: What would you like to, like, if you're coming back to Ottawa, what's the perfect job for you, or do you have one?
20: Well, you know what? Honestly, I love operations. You know, for me, I love just football operations. That would be number one, and then coaching. But of course, I love media. But if you talk about being involved in the game, you know, I want to help mold and create something special. Just as we did as a team, we were here with Ottawa, bringing in the right people, character-wise, but talent-wise as well. A mixture of youth and veteran leadership, championship leadership, youth leadership that can get out there with vibrance and be able to get the job done. But for me, you know, being a part of management, helping grow something, just as we did when I was here with the Red Blacks, it seemed like every team I was a part of, we were trying to build something. So I took notes throughout my journey. And, any way I can help out the Red Blacks, I'm here. You know what I mean? But again, I'll be talking to different teams. I'll be heading out to Calgary mid-August. There'll be some talks happening out there. We'll see. You know, who knows where things will end up. But, people now know where I stand on that.
1: Yeah, well, that's certainly something that you wanted to come back. You would hope that it would be open arms. Obviously, it's not easy. You got people in spots already. But in terms of, finding you a role. To me, there should be something that they can find for you within this organization that is significant. We got a first and 10 Montreal here for the Ottawa 19. Alexander back to pass, throws over the middle at Sneed, and he's got some room, five into the end zone, touchdown, Tyler Sneed from 19 yards out. It's 30-13, Montreal with 5:18 to go.
0: Sneed lined up on the left side. They brought in a DB to replace Shakur Brown, who was injured, and that was King Ambers, and they went right at him. Sneed just a quick drag pass across the middle. Davis Alexander picks up on it real quick, gets the ball out of his hands, and then it's just walk into the end zone. Once again, secondary gets picked on.
1: Yeah, it's been a tough night for the Ottawa defense. The offense, at least moving the ball, like, you know, but a dismal in the red zone. And now the defense just can't seem to stop anything tonight.
20: And I think it's a continuation of the pattern that we've seen, just the failure on second down to get offenses off the field. And then offensively, when you have opportunities to complete the layups, the deep shots, you got to hit those.
1: Convert good from Maltos Diaz. It's 31-13 now for Montreal. Couple more for you. Favorite memories in this stadium?
20: You know what? Opening night and being able to get that big victory against Toronto. I mean, I don't think there was an empty seat in that entire building. And I still remember when we completed that fade route to Kier Johnson along that left sideline and we lined up to kick that game-winning field goal. Just how excited people were, but then the tension of that field goal when it went through the uprights, just the celebration, the way it ensued. You know, we're talking to TSN, talking with you guys as far as TSN 1200, TSN out of Toronto, just the celebration that ensued after that. We didn't win many games that year, but it was something. It was, to me, it was a forecast of what was to come, because just to feel the energy and what this place could be in comparison to the old school Lansdowne Park, it showed you that Ottawa, we had something special, and everybody nationally was able to witness it right along with us here in this city.
1: No second and 25.
20: You know what? I mean, of course, that was the biggest moment of everything. You know, even above the Grey Cup, I tell people second and 25 was the moment that, to me, got rid of all the demons. Got rid of all the demons.
1: Because, this guy knows about that. He saw of it. All three franchises.
20: You guys make me cry every time I listen to that play. You know that? And I love it. I love what you guys did. You guys have me crying every single play. I don't know if Jeff was crying when he was talking.
0: Probably me.
20: Yeah, you had me in tears.
1: He was emotional. I can tell you that.
20: Yeah, and just to hear you, like, I don't know how. Did you even have a voice after that call?
1: I didn't for the next week. I can tell you that. I needed a lot of tea.
20: Yeah. I mean, I was in such emotion I was feeling after that play, because you could just feel just kind of that pressure of getting into the big game finally being lifted. It's like we finally had arrived, because we got rid of that demon, the Ticats, and we did it in a fashion where it seemed like everything was against us. All odds were against us. In Vegas, the odds went from 50-1 us winning to we were, what, -250 on winning, whatever it is. I don't gamble, guys, so I don't know what odds are. So I'm just calling out numbers. Somebody's like, Hank, I don't know what he's talking about. He doesn't gamble. No, I do not. But the thing was, when we made that play after having a second and 25, almost threw a pick to Arnold Gascon at Dome, we get the high-low block by John Gott and Jamichael Dean. We're second and 25, and it's funny, Moss called the play opposite to put Greg into the boundary. Yeah. I was like, heck no. We're going after that guy to the field. Unfortunately, Ed Gainey's a great player. But, you know, we had some self-scouting on him, and we knew we could get into his blind spot. And we threw the ball up above his head. He had to make a decision. Do I attack the receiver? Do I attack the ball? Do I attack the receiver? Oh, no. Greg cut in front of me, made the catch. Once he made the catch, we knew one guy wasn't going to tackle him. He was off to the races. But what was so significant of that, Greg also was let go by Ken Austin. I was let go by Ken Austin, and we had a chance to drive the stake into Dracula. I guess, is that kind of a great sequel right there?
0: Absolutely. Absolutely.
1: So it's Emerick Boateng is making a CFL debut tonight. Second round pick for the Red Blacks out of Laval. And he's the one who's limping off with some help from Anthony Gosselin.
0: Yeah, Montreal went with the high arc and short kickoff just to keep the ball out, I'm sure, of Khalil Pimpleton's hands. And, you know, still feel good field position for the Red Blacks, though. Get the ball outside their 40.
1: Well, Hank, always a pleasure. Always great catching up. Enjoy your next couple of days here. When do you fly back? Tomorrow?
20: Actually, tomorrow morning I'm back after, you know, getting back to the family. The boys are in camp. I've got some quarterbacks I've got to train. Yeah, we're just getting things ready to rock and roll, staying busy.
1: First and 10, Ottawa with a 12-yard pass. Jake Mayer over the middle to Justin Hardy for a first down right at midfield. Always a pleasure. Safe travels back, and hopefully we see you back in Ottawa here soon.
20: 100%, guys. Always thanks for having me on. And, guys, thank you so much for creating the memories that you've created. Really appreciate you.
0: Great to see you. Yeah,
20: likewise. Thank you, guys.
0: Great to see you.
1: Henry Burris, Hall of Famer, here joining us on the broadcast. And great to see so many Red Blacks, Rough Riders, and Renegades in town for Legacy Night. Ottawa down 31-13, 4:12 to go third quarter. And the Red Blacks with a first and 10 of the Montreal 54. 6-yard gain here over the middle. That's going to be the first catch for big Giovanni Robinson. Brought down to the 48 of the Alouettes.
0: He's been involved in the passing game with route running, and he's been in areas where I thought they could get the ball to him. But you're right, AJ. First time successfully gets the ball into his hands.
1: Second and 4, Ottawa, for the Montreal 48. Five receivers, 3 right. Mayer in the middle. Fell to his left. Back to pass, throws far side. Caught by Hardy out of bounds at the 36. Good for 12 and a first down. A.G. Murray on the tackle.
0: A simple out pattern to the wide side, left side of the field. Mayer gets the ball out of his hands quickly and puts it in front of Hardy. All he's got to do is make the catch, which he does very easily, and then just walk out of bounds for the first down.
1: First and 10, Ottawa ball on the Montreal 36. Five receivers, 3 to the short side left. In the gun, Jake Mayer throws over the middle. This is caught. Keelan White picks up 6, brought down immediately at the 30.
0: Yeah, just a quick hook to the left side, and it's Canton Arcou. It makes the tackle, arrives immediately as the ball does, but again, it's due to Jake Mayer getting the ball out of his hands as quick as he has been.
1: Second and 4, Ottawa. Ball at the Montreal 30. 5 receivers, 3 left. Mayer throws near side, it's low, and my goodness, what a catch. Absolutely. By Keelan White. Picks up the 4 yards and the first down. I thought that was going to be incomplete for sure.
0: Yeah, that ball thrown really low and away, but Keelan White, without giving up any speed, managed to get both hands down, picks that ball cleanly, probably a foot off the turf. Great catch, and he comes up about maybe a length of a football or two short, AJ.
1: Yeah, so it is slightly short of the first down. And they do bring in Bryson Barnes for short yardage. Under center. And he's got the first down to the 25.
0: Yeah, takes the snap and just a little bit of a hesitation off to the left. But what Barnes does so nicely, puts his head and shoulders down and drives. Gets good leg drive behind himself. And that pushes him over to the first down yardage needed quite easily.
1: Injured player on the field.
0: That's Mustafa Johnson. That is a big loss as he's getting help from 2 to help him off the sideline. He's been a real force, that defensive tackle position, coming into this game with 4 sacks, 15 tackles, 2 tackles for losses. He is a force inside.
1: I was saying to you, like, I can't believe he's 27 years old. It feels like he's been dominating on the D-line for years here and probably has a lot of great years left, but that would be a big loss if he can't come back. And the way he's walking off, needing some help, it doesn't look like he is coming back.
0: No, I wouldn't think so.
1: First and 10 for the Montreal 25. 5 receivers, 3 right. Mayer back to pass, throws left, and this is caught on the far side. Greg Bell will get 2 or 3. Give him 3 to the 22, brought down by Jamon Green.
0: Just running an out pattern to that left side, and unfortunately just an excellent play by Green. He was trying to give him a little move and step outside, but Green got him around the legs and would not let go.
1: Second and 7, Ottawa, from the Montreal 22. 5 receivers, 3 to the short side left. In the gun, Mayer dumps this off. It's Bell in the backfield, 20-15, and he's got the first down to the 14-yard line. Gain of 8. As Ottawa into the red zone for Roosters Men's Grooming Center. 20 seconds to go until the end of the third. 31-13 Montreal.
0: Finally, they get the ball in Greg Bell's hands in space, just bellying out of the backfield to the right side. Gives him the ball quickly, and that allows him probably a 10-yard run at the defense, and just a couple of quick moves gets him the first down yardage needed.
1: First and 10 for the Montreal 14. Mayer back to pass, throws, and this is caught over the middle by Justin Hardy, who was brought down immediately right at first down yardage. We'll see if they give it to him, but it'll be either first and goal from the 4 or second and short from just inside it when we come back. 31-13 Montreal after 3. This is Ottawa Red Blacks football on TSN 1200, a presentation of Alpine Credits.
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1: Welcome back to fourth quarter action of Ottawa Red Blacks football on TSN 1200. It's a presentation of Alpine Credits. AJ Jakubek alongside Jeff Avery, Steve Bunda on the sidelines. My goodness, they made Mike Sutherland walk the stairs.
0: Well, you
1: after
0: couldn't
1: the
0: wait.
1: Anthem.
0: You couldn't wait for the elevator. You might be down there forever. So he's hustling up those stairs. I guarantee he's huffing and puffing when he got up.
1: Well, he did make it. 31-13 Montreal leads Ottawa here. Let's go down for a sideline report. Here's our Steve Bunda. Steve.
27: Yeah, guys, just coming off of that one of that last drive right before the quarter ended there, Geno Lewis went up to Coach Ryan Dinwiddie and was trying to get a little bit of a chat in. I don't know if he's a little upset he wants the ball more, if he's open or what he was telling him, but it didn't seem very great. Drew Tate, quarterback coach, kind of pushed him away and kind of, you know, Geno Lewis ended up going down the field with the rest of the offense. And as they're getting ready, he's in the huddle here now. But just a very interesting, you know, kind of altercation between the two of them, guys.
1: Yeah, I mean... That's what happens when you're 0-6. The score is 31-13. They are driving the ball, though.
27: They are.
1: Second and short from just inside the 5.
0: Started on their own 43. Have put 5 first downs together and have it just inside the 5. So this has been a really good drive for the Red Blacks. But it's got to get, they've got to get the ball in the end zone.
1: Well, they've been terrible in the red zone.
0: They absolutely have.
1: Not a good situation for the Red Blacks at 0-6, down 18 against the Montreal Alouettes, but see if they can pull off a miracle. in this fourth quarter. Second and short. In the gun, Mayer dumps it off. Keelan White cuts inside. And he's brought down to the five. So there's still third and one here. And Nate Beauchemin on the tackle.
0: Just an excellent open field tackle by Beauchemin. Keelan White trying to make that break inside. But no, not Beauchemin wasn't having any of it. Got his arms around his legs immediately. Took him down. Maybe a half a yard loss on that play.
1: Yeah, so it makes it third and a full yard just outside the five. And once again, they don't bring in short yardage. In the gun. Handoff goes to Bell and tackle for loss. My goodness. Joshua Archibald.
0: Yeah, took the handoff and off to that right side. Archibald lined up at the left defensive end. Greg Bell tried to make a couple of quick moves, but Archibald wasn't having any of it. Just wrapped him up with those big arms, and nowhere for Greg Bell to go. Loss of yardage, loss of down, and turnover on downs for the Red Blacks.
1: Abysmal. That's all you can say about how dismal. I'm not trying to rhyme here. Their short yardage play has been all season long, and it's been terrible here once again. First and 10 from the 7. Montreal from his end zone. Davis Alexander rolling right. Gets out of the end zone, and he's just going to throw it out of bounds. He takes a bump here. In the meantime, from Daniel Opoku.
0: Of course, you're going to have that 20-20 hindsight, AJ. You're second and a foot, and you run the play out of the shotgun, end up losing a foot or two, and then put yourself in that third down situation. So we come back to that same. Barnes does a great job at quarterback. Bryson Barnes running that short yardage offense seemingly easily gets that yard, yard and a half every time, and that's all they needed to do.
1: Second and 10, Montreal from their own 7. Alexander from the end zone throws, has a man caught, Sneed, 24-yard line, first down, Alouette, 17-yard gain, tackle made by C.J. Revis.
0: Yeah, just a nice pass by Davis Alexander, two Red Blacks, Revis from the inside gets there first, but second Red Black is down on one knee as he took the brunt of that collision between Revis himself and the receiver. Sneed just finding a soft spot in the zone, and Davis Alexander, again, excellent delivery on time, gets the ball just into that tight window.
1: Injured player on the field.
0: As I said, it was the DB coming from the outside in. And he went in there with his head and shoulder and kind of bent his neck awkwardly. It was Shakir Brown who had come back into the game, but again, forced to leave.
1: So Shakir Brown goes into the tent. Should bring Marcus Barnes onto the field, and it does. First and 10, Montreal from their own 24. And pick up 8 yards here through Tice. Right down at the 32. Lucas Cormier on the tackle.
0: Yeah, nice pop by Lucas Cormier, but running back well downfield by the time he got there for that collision. Pick up 7 or 8, probably 8. So second and short for the Owls offense.
1: Second and 2 from the Montreal 32. Alexander in the gun. Tice in the backfield. They give it to Tice. He's got the first down. And I think 15 more than the 5 he gained because of a horse collar. Aiden John in the tackle at the 37, but this is likely going to the Montreal 52.
2: Major foul.
1: Horse collar. Andre, that's the call.
2: Major foul, horse collar tackle, Ottawa number 93. 15 yards will be forced from the end of the run. Automatic first down.
0: Injured Alouette receiver Tyler Snead, number two in the league in yards receiving. Down getting looked at by the medical staff.
1: Snead getting looked at.
0: That last play, Red Blacks going with a three-man defensive front.
1: Well, we'll take media timeout. 11:59 to go on this one. 31-13 Alouettes. This is Ottawa Red Blacks football on TSN 1200. It's a presentation of Alpine Credits.
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1: 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And Montreal with a first and 10 of their own 53. Alexander throws to the far side. Philpott brought down in Ottawa territory at the 49 after an 8-yard gain. CJ Rivas on the tackle.
0: Just that quick look in by the wide receiver. Works his way a few steps down the line of scrimmage, then turns it upfield trying to find that seam, which he does. Two Red Blacks do bring him down, but nice first year in yardage, 8 yards. They've gone from their own 6 out into Red Blacks territory with 3 first downs and that timely penalty as far as the Owls are concerned.
1: Second and 2 Montreal from the Ottawa 49. Double tight end set. Handoff, Tice, 45, 40, and he's brought down at the 40 after a 9-yard gain. Aiden John and Luigi Vallée on the tackle.
0: Yeah, but again, a good push by that Al's offensive line. First down yardage pretty easily achieved there. And tough running by that running back for the Alouettes, Tice.
1: First and 10, Montreal at the Ottawa 40. Another double tight end set. They're all just happy to run the ball here as they give it to Travis Tice. Another 7 yards to the 33. Lucas Cormier on the tackle. Just seems so easy. Like, it seems so hard for Ottawa to be able to get 4 or 5 yards, and it just seems so easy, like a knife through butter, hot butter. It's like Ottawa, they're just chipping away at frozen butter.
0: Yeah, I know. Constantly picking up 7, 8 yards on first down with their run game. And, of course, their passing game has been outstanding tonight.
1: Second and 3. Hand it off. That was another 5 yards to the 28. Tice. First down, Montreal. Luigi Vallée on the tackle.
0: And again, bringing in the extra offensive lineman. Montreal has done that with a fair amount of regularity. Gives them the extra power up front, extra size, and certainly taking advantage of it with their running game. Fourth first down in this drive. Yeah, Lucas Cormier up and jogging off, but had to be escorted off by the medical staff, so that's the delay.
1: First and 10, Montreal, ball on the Ottawa 29. Double tight end set. Tice in the backfield. Alexander this time throws left. Philpott. He's got 4 or 5. Spot it just inside the 25. Tackle made by Bryce Carter.
0: Again, that underneath quick hitting game. The receiver working down the line of scrimmage makes the catch and then turns it upfield. But a pretty good reaction that time by a couple of members, including Bryce Carter. We get two on that tackle and bring them down. Keeps them to about a 5-yard gain. And the referees are suggesting someone should be leaving the field. But no, okay. Alonzo Adai stays in there.
1: Second and a long 5. Just inside the 25. Empty backfield now. Alexander back to pass. Throws into the end zone. And wide open. And it's a touchdown. Montreal. Kasim Ferdinand, the Ottawa native, with a second career score. If it stands, there is a flag.
0: Again, just
10: holding
0: running.
10: Montreal number 15.
1: It does not.
10: 10-yard penalty. We're going to replay second down.
0: And another seam pattern by the Alouettes receiving corps. And Davis Alexander, again, does just a really nice job of throwing it over top of the underneath coverage. And it's a timing throw. If you can get that ball out quickly, anticipate where the hole is, and he's making it look all far too easy here this evening. But fortunately, the Red Blacks, holding penalty, takes that one off the board.
1: So it's now second and 15 from the Ottawa 34. No faith that they can ever get a stop. It could be second and 50. Alexander throws. This is incomplete.
0: Now,
1: there's another flag.
0: Coverage that time provided by Marcus Daniels, and he tried to make a play underneath to make a play on the ball.
10: Offensive offside. Montreal number 85. That penalty is declined. It will be third down.
0: That is one of the very few times tonight we've seen Davis Alexander overthrow his receiver. Both the receiver and Barnes trying to make a play on it. They couldn't get close to the ball.
1: So it'll be a 42-yard field goal attempt from Jose Maltos Diaz. 7:46 and counting here in the fourth. Trying to make this a 21-point game. LP Barassa, the ex-Red Black long snapper, gets it back, and Maltos Diaz with a field goal. It's 34-13 Alouettes. 7:32 to go. This is Ottawa Red Blacks football on TSN 1200. It's a presentation of Alpine Credits.
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1: Welcome back inside TD Place. AJ Jakubek, Jeff Avery, Steve Bunda on the sidelines. Steve will handle the post-game show with James Duke Ellingson. And our producers tonight, Hannah Toth and Carter Hamer. Great to be with you. Not great that it's going to be 13 straight losses against Montreal, 13 straight home losses against Montreal. 0-7. Pass to Eberhardt from Mayer. Good for 10 and a first down to the 50 of Ottawa.
0: Yeah, Eberhardt just settling over the middle and was there quite a while. Mayer looking elsewhere at Eberhardt all the time, but the late shot to that hooking pattern over the middle created a little bit of a couple of Alouette defenders that Eberhardt had to fight his way through for that first down.
1: First and 10 from their own 50. Eberhardt with a catch of the 55 from Mayer as they try and rip the ball free. Do you want the good news or the bad news, Jeff?
0: Give us the good news first. I can't imagine what that might be.
1: Well, the good news is 13 straight losses is still 13 away from the old Canadian record of most consecutive losses. It was an Ottawa set of teams, the Senators and the Rough Riders, back in the 20s and 30s. They actually lost 26 in a row.
0: Wow.
1: They had four straight seasons of 0-6 in there. They lost two in 28, then they went 0-6 in 29, 30, 31, and 32. So Ottawa's got a third inches from the 51 of Montreal, so they've got that. So that's the good news. You're 13 away from where you were close to a century ago when it comes to Ottawa football.
0: Damn.
1: The bad news is, if you look at modern day and essentially the forming of the Canadian Football League, which is 1958, only the Shreveport Pirates have lost more than 13 in a row. There's a lot of teams, including the Rough Riders of famed Super Season 88, that lost 13 in a row.
18: Timeout, Ottawa.
1: The Elks had a couple of years recently where they lost year over year, 13 in a row. But, yeah, the Shreveport Pirates lost 14 in a row. I got the list here. I was hoping to, like...
0: Good research, AJ.
1: I was hoping to delete this post sooner rather than later. But, unfortunately, no deleting it, so... the Elks lost 13 in a row in 22 and 23. Ottawa first and 10 at the Montreal 49. Here's the pass from Mayer. It's caught on the far sideline for 11 to the 38. That's Justin Hardy. First down, Ottawa. So the Elks lost 13 in a row in 22 and 23. Alouettes lost 13 in a row in 17 and 18. Ticats lost 13 in a row in 02 and 03. Rough Riders in 87, actually, they finished the season with a 13-game losing streak. Do you remember that in 1987?
0: I do not.
1: Okay. There's immediate timeout, so we'll give you the other 13-game losers when we come back. 34-13 Montreal, 5:39 to go. This is Ottawa Red Blacks football on TSN 1200. It's a presentation of Alpine
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1: Credits.
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0: Ottawa a first and 10 at the 39. They get this to Justin Hardy, and he's hit, and he's down, and it's a fumble, and this is going to likely go the distance the other way. And a touchdown for Jamon Green as Justin Hardy got hit, and the Alouettes extend this lead to 40-13.
1: Hardy did a nice job fighting his way upfield, knew he where he had to get first down yardage. So a couple of strides forward and then tried to dive forward, but a nice job by number 42 for the Alouettes, Richards, to reach in there with his right arm and swat the ball loose. Justin Hardy, normally pretty sure-handed,
2: ruling on the field ball. Was a fumble recovered by Montreal.
1: His knee might be down, AJ.
2: Yeah. Recovered by Montreal.
0: So that's a positive.
2: As a fumble, the play will be reviewed.
0: Yeah, I think he's down.
1: It's close. His knee looks like it's down, but we'll have to wait for the determination from the replay booth, command center down in Toronto.
0: So while we wait, the Shreveport Pirates have the modern record, 14 losses in a row. It all came in the same year in 1994. What do you remember about going to Shreveport?
1: I remember a very high press box on high posts that when they, and it blew down there several times. We had storms go through, and that press box would sway back and forth a couple of feet in either direction. It was quite an interesting place to call a game.
0: Two teams before.
2: Here we go. The ball carrier was down with contact at the 30-yard line. It will be second down.
0: Second and one coming from the 30s after that 9-yard gain from Justin Hardy, who was down by contact. Hamilton Wildcats, if you go pre-CFL, but just Canadian football days, Hamilton Wildcats lost 16 in a row in 48 and 49. And then there's those Ottawa Senators, Ottawa Rough Riders teams. They went 4-31-1 over six seasons. And that included a 25-game, so I thought it was 26, a 25-game losing streak.
2: Montreal is challenging the previous play for illegal interference, blocking downfield by Ottawa, 87. The play will be reviewed.
1: Yeah, looking for Geno Lewis, maybe with an infraction. We saw come onto the field with Justin Hardy leaving, Nick Mardner making his 2026 debut. First time out there. Of course, missing the entire 25 season with that injury in training camp. So it's interference there. Look at that. All I can think of when Jason Moss threw the flag out there. Is he going to pull a Rick Campbell and put a challenge to the review itself?
0: I didn't think there was a lot in that, but
1: I'm trying to find Geno Lewis on any kind of replays. Okay, here's one. They're giving us a good one. And he's simply blocking. At least what we saw.
2: Upon further review, there was illegally blocking downfield by Ottawa, 87. This is a 10-yard penalty from the previous line of scrimmage, and we're going to replay first down.
1: Oh. So that's going to be a first and 20, going from a second and 1.5. The Red Blacks backing up.
0: Five and a half to go, 34-13 Montreal. Let's head down for a sideline report here. Here's our Steve Bunda.
3: Yeah, guys, looking at Lucas Cormier, linebacker. He was in the booth earlier. It looked like he was dealing with a left shoulder injury. He came back out of the booth. He's been running around trying to make things happen. He went back to the locker room, and now he's back out here as well. Emmerich Boutin back on the field as well with a helmet on.
0: So first and 20, Ottawa. And the Montreal 49 in this ball. Greg Bell got a hand on it, but couldn't come down with it. It's incomplete.
1: Yeah, Mayer just drifting off to the right, and some pressure was coming in his face. He just tried to loop it over top of that oncoming defensive lineman for the Alouettes, and all Bell could do was extend one hand. Didn't seem like it was going to be that far out of reach. I thought it was going to be a catch, but even had it had been, there was a couple of Alouettes closing in on him quickly.
0: Second and 20, Ottawa from the Montreal 49. In the gun, Mayer.

0: steps up. He's going to run it himself and gets to the 40.
1: Yeah, and he decided to go down. Felt a big defensive lineman, Archibald, closing on him quickly. So he got about maybe 10 or 11. See where they marked the ball. No, not quite even 10. Got 9.
0: Third and 11 from the Montreal 40. Ottawa going for it with 5 receivers, 3 left. Mayer goes downfield, and it's incomplete. It was dropped there by Justin Hardy.
1: Yeah, it was underthrown a bit. Hardy moving in from right to left, but he tried to get himself down to the ground to make that catch, get his body around it, but just not able to come up with the catch. And that, again, is very unlike Justin Hardy. Usually a very sure-handed receiver, does a great job of manipulating his body to get him in a position to make catches, but could not get it done that time. So the second turnover on downs for the Red Blacks, third turnover of the game.
0: First and 10, Montreal from their own 40. Miscommunication as they hand it off. This is going to be Baker, the backup. He gets a yard to the 41. Under 4 to play, 21-point Alouettes lead. Tackle made by Jelani Stafford.
2: Timeout, Ottawa.
0: Ottawa's going to use their first timeout.
2: Timer, please reset the game clock to 3 minutes and 55 seconds.
0: So Ottawa's going to drop to 0-7 here. Montreal 7-1, Hamilton 3-4, Toronto 3-4, Ottawa 0-7. No CFL team has ever made the playoffs after an 0-7 start.
1: Well, if the Red Blacks defense is successful to get himself off the field, we have warming up on the sidelines, Bryson Barnes.
0: Yeah, why not get a look at him?
1: Yeah, I might see a few plays in on offense.
0: Second and 9 for the 41. Here's the throw. It's caught at the 49 by Philpott. Another first down, Montreal. Tackle made by C.J. Revis.
1: Yeah, again, Red Blacks defenders in the area, but Davis Alexander does a great job of putting it in a spot where only his man is going to be able to make a play on the ball. Tyson Philpott elevated, made the catch, easy first down yardage.
0: You know what an 0-7 team doesn't need?
1: What?
0: A 3-game road trip.
1: Oh, my, yes. Well, they've racked in so many home games early in the season. That road games have to come.
0: First and 10 for the Ottawa 49. They hand it off to Baker. Picks up 3 to the 46. That's going to take us to the 3-minute warning. 34-13 Montreal the score. This is Ottawa Red Blacks football on TSN 1200. It's a presentation of Alpine Credits.
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0: Welcome back inside TD Place. AJ Jakubek alongside Jeff Avery, Steve Bunda, and James Duke Ellingson will handle the post-game show. Carter Hamer and Hannah Toth are producers tonight. Such a great night when it comes to the off-field stuff, and so many great alumni coming back from years past in different eras. Grey Cup champs in 76, Grey Cup champs in 2016. Rough Riders, Renegades, Red Blacks, and it started at least promising on offense. Defense unable to get a stop, and then just red zone and short yardage debacles once again. And here we are, fourth quarter, 34-13. Montreal with a lead, 3 minutes to go, as Ottawa's about to go 0-7 with games in Saskatchewan, Winnipeg, and Montreal all coming up on the road. Not that Winnipeg is daunting. They're frauds. Alexander, I think this is going to be a hold, as this second and long is incomplete.
1: Yeah, intended for Speaker. And he tried to go to one knee to make the catch, but could not. Yeah, Winnipeg is not the Winnipeg of old, AJ. That's
0: the one thing Mark Ottawa, you can't say Ottawa's frauds. They're just bad.
1: They are getting better in some spots, but boy, that inconsistency just continues to show its ugly face. Defense has just been not good all night, but offense, they did put together some nice drives, but you cannot then finish drives with pick, turnover on downs. You gotta keep those drives alive and get the ball in the end zone.
0: 34-13, 2:53 to go. Alouettes punting. Zima angles it. And perfect. Out of bounds inside the five, I think right at the four. Yeah, that's exactly where they spot it.
1: Yeah, he's got two on his resume for inside the 10. That would be his third for this year.
0: So here comes Bryson Barnes. We'll get a look at the youngster out of Utah State. Looked real good in preseason. Not ideal that he starts from the four, but good to get him a look. Not that he's going to be a savior or anything this year. I think with the young quarterback, the best thing you can do is just let him learn, practice.
1: Absolutely. Give him opportunities like this to get some snaps under real fire, and, you know, that's the way you grow.
0: First and 10, Ottawa from their own four. Here's Bryson Barnes from his end zone. Throws caught. Keelan White at the 9. Give him the 10, 6-yard gain. Tackle made by Kylan Guidry.
1: But again, you see out of Bryson Barnes what we saw in the exhibition season. He's decisive, gets rid of the ball quickly, knows where he wants to go with the ball.
0: Five receivers for Barnes on a second and 4. Throws, caught, White, 15, and yards after the catch gets to the 19. So a 9-yard gain and an Ottawa first down. It's Tyrese Beverett on the tackle.
1: All things we saw in exhibition out of Bryson Barnes, and he continues to show us that here, but it's, again, important. Get him snaps against opposition defenses. See if he can still process as quick as it looks like he did in exhibition.
0: Five receivers here. He's pressured and he is sacked at the 15.
1: Yeah, that was 42 who came in to make that sack, and that's backup linebacker Terrell Richards, who was coming off that offensive right, defensive left side where the new right tackle Julian Pearl is lined up.
0: Second and 15 now from the 15. Barnes scrambling a little bit, and he slipped, and I think he was able to get it away to avoid the sack, but incomplete. It'll be third down, and the punt team comes out.
1: Yeah, it just looked real uncomfortable moving off to the right there, and you're right, he just tried to readjust his angle and slipped, and on his way down, he was able to flip it forward for the incompletion. A couple of quick, nice short passes, successful, and then the sack and that one. We have an Alouette.
0: Injured Alouette on the far side of the field.
1: Can't see him.
0: 2:09 to go, and certainly, like I said, doesn't get any easier these next 3 weeks, especially, like, let's just look at the games one at a time. When you're 0-7, the last team you want to see is Saskatchewan in Regina.
1: In their park, yeah.
0: Wow.
1: Yeah, that's not a, that is more than a daunting task.
0: Punt team in. Noah Getman. Devontae Dedman, the ex-Red Black, back at the 45 of Montreal. Getman gets it away. Dedman steps up, takes it at the 54, and he's brought down to the 51 of Ottawa. CJ Rivas on the tackle.
1: Yeah, real good coverage that time by the Red Blacks punt cover team. A nice half circle around Dedman as he makes that catch for Red Blacks, hemming him in. And, of course, Rivas then steps in to make the tackle. That's just about perfect.
0: So 2 minutes to go. Alouettes up 21. Just trying to see who's at quarterback there.
1: Dustin Crum.
0: Dustin Crum. Handoff goes Baker. Baker, and he picks up 3-4 to the 47. So Dustin Crum with a homecoming after spending 3 years here in Ottawa. AJ Allen on the tackle.
1: Yeah, a few ex-Red Blacks on this Alouettes team. Marco Dubois, Dustin Crum, Devontae Dedman.
0: Yeah, this would be their first game in Ottawa as Alouettes. I know Devontae Dedman told Claire Hanna that he actually took an Uber here. He didn't want to be on the team bus because he thought he was going to be too emotional.
1: Interesting.
0: Aaron Casey on the tackle here, bringing down the running back Baker.
1: Devontae Dedman.
0: Third and two.
1: Dedman certainly enjoyed his time here in Ottawa, was a fan favorite. His biggest problem was staying healthy, and the Red Blacks really took care of him, keeping re-signing him in the hopes that he could put together a healthy season, because, boy, when he was healthy, he could do some real damage as a returner.
0: Third and two, and the punt team comes out for Montreal with 1:24 to go. Another opportunity to see Grayson Barnes here, as this one once again angled out of bounds. Spot this one at the 7.
1: Yeah, again, just no hang time, just diagonally angle with directional punting that time. Done very well. Keep their offense deep, and of course, Pimpleton, it's a dangerous returner. You don't want to give him opportunities. Not that it's going to make any difference in this latter part of this game. There, the big screen, they're showing Henry Burris. Going along, talking to fans, signing some autographs in the end zone down in the log cabin.
0: Yeah, what a legacy for him. What a great face of the franchise. 3 years here, leading Ottawa to their first Grey Cup since he won back in 76. First and 10 at their own 7. Bryson Barnes throws over the middle, and this is caught. Adam Beauvoir, good yards after the catch. Gets to the 26. 19-yard gain and a first down. A.G. Murray on the tackle. 107 to play.
1: Yeah, good patience that time by Barnes, allowing the routes to develop and then hitting the underneath release man. Excellent yards after the catch.
0: First and 10, Ottawa from their own 26. 5 receivers, 3 right. Barnes throws and intercepted at the 45. Eberhardt went one way and it was a miscommunication. And
1: Burns.
0: Here comes Lorenzo Burns to the 30, 25, and out of bounds at the 22.
1: Yeah, you're right. Miscommunication between quarterback and receiver. Receiver tries to look one way, and Eberhardt already has the ball in the air going the other direction. So fourth turnover for the game. One thing we talked about in the keys to victory, not that it was the end-all and be-all, but certainly against an Alouette team that is second in the league in the turnover ratio, you do not want to have a night where you have four turnovers to none for the Alouettes.
0: 47 seconds to go, and Ottawa about to lose 7 in a row this year and 13 in a row going back to last year.
1: Yeah, is it going to kill the clock? Thankfully.
0: I feel for the Ottawa fans.
1: I feel for the Ottawa fans, and I feel for the people trying to sell tickets for the Ottawa Red Blacks.
0: But this is another low point in the long storied history of these franchises. To start 0-7. Especially with so much hope and optimism from the offseason. And those cheers are not coming from Ottawa fans, I can tell you that. And as the Montreal Alouettes win this one tonight, 34-13 over the Ottawa Red Blacks. They're 7-1. Ottawa's 0-7. I'd love to say it's rock bottom, but not getting any easier next week in Saskatchewan. Steve Bunda, James Duke Ellingson, bring you the Red Blacks postgame show when we come back on the home of the Red Blacks, TSN 1200.
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20: All right, welcome to the Ottawa Red Blacks postgame show here on TSN 1200. I'm Steve Bund alongside James Duke Ellingson. following a Ottawa Red Blacks 34-13 loss to the Montreal Alouettes. Duke, 13 straight losses back to last year, 13 losses to the Montreal Alouettes. And A.J. Jakubek pointed out oh so well during the game, it is not just 13 losses to the Montreal Alouettes. There's also 13 straight losses at home to the Montreal Alouettes.
21: It's hard to bet. Okay, let's start with this. Ottawa Red Blacks aren't good enough to beat the Montreal Alouettes.
20: We kind of knew that.
21: On any field, anywhere, any situation, when both teams are relatively healthy. But you're never going to win a game against the Montreal Alouettes or anybody else when you have cowardly coaching decisions by Ryan Dinwiddie all night long and kindergarten offensive schemes inside the five-yard line. I mean, it's absolutely embarrassing, and I'm tired of sugarcoating it. It's embarrassing to watch what this team does with the football inside the 5 or the 10-yard line. I'd love to go back cumulatively for the beginning of the season and add up how many snaps they've had inside the 10-yard line.
20: It'd be so ugly.
21: And what the results of those plays were, how many times they've turned the ball over. What on earth are you, how many times do you have to watch your team line up in the shotgun on 3rd and 1 or 2nd and goal or whatever it is and get stop 5 yards behind the line of scrimmage? For once, they actually ran under center, fullback, tailback, and Adebaboye walked into the end zone. And then the next time they get down there, they run the shotgun on 3rd down and give the ball to Greg Bell 5 yards behind the line of scrimmage. It's embarrassing. It's kindergarten football. I don't know what Ryan did, what he is thinking. And secondarily, when I say cowardly football, you weren't going to stop Davis Alexander tonight. I mean, they got lucky. Montreal had 2 touchdowns called back because of holding penalties. It would have been 48 points on that, yeah, on the scoreboard. You weren't going to beat them. The only way you had a chance was to try to score with them. And on the first drive, you move down to the 7-yard line and you kick a cowardly field goal. And before the half, you get down here to the 6 or 7-yard line. I get that you took a penalty and you kick another cowardly field goal. You aren't going to beat the Montreal Alouettes kicking field goals. So he's afraid of getting criticized, I guess, for going for it. I wouldn't have criticized him at all, even if it didn't work. You have to play aggressive. I'm embarrassed by the offense. The numbers look okay. As you mentioned, Jake Mayer, 41 attempts tonight. 41 attempts for 300 yards. It's like an 8-yard per attempt. In this league, that's not going to get it done. Davis Alexander threw for almost 500 yards on about 10 less attempts. And so checkers against somebody else playing chess. You're not good enough. And you put yourself, I'm talking about Ryan Dinwiddie. He put his team in a horrible situation tonight. All of this, all of the play calling and all of the results of those play calls are on him tonight.
20: Yeah. And, you know, some of the play calls I don't hate. I think it's the execution. I don't understand how sometimes they just can't get that 1 yard. And, I think the big thing, we saw it a few weeks ago, when Tommy Stevens, whenever he wanted to run the ball for a first down, he could get 7 yards. Mm-hmm. And it's not even close. And every time this team needs to get that 1 yard or 2 yards, they're good. They move the ball all the way down the field. They get inside that 5-yard line, Duke. That's when the problems happen. You could look at all these play calls and it's just execution. Whether it's the offensive, I think I agree with you. The shotgun, I know you got to change things up and you can't always run the exact same place, but it can't always be the same result. I think that's the thing.
21: These are all professionals. I get that the Ottawa offensive line isn't as good, but there are still professional football players. But I don't understand, put your quarterback or look at BC last night with Horvath. I mean, do something to put your team in a position to be successful. 3rd and 1 in this league should be 90% success rate. And it's been across the league 90% rate. I don't even know what Ottawa's was tonight. They were inside the 10, kicked a field goal, inside the 10, kicked a field goal, inside the 10, turned it over on downs. Inside the 10 in the fourth quarter, turn it over on downs. You just can't
20: the interception
21: do that in
20: as
21: this
20: well.
21: League. Yeah, I mean, it's, like I said, I'm embarrassed tonight but Ryan did what he was supposed to come in here and be an offensive genius. I don't know if he's trying to outsmart himself. I don't know what's going on, but you're absolutely right. You gotta put your players in a position to be successful. If you don't have the horses, you gotta be simple I'm just so tired of the same discussion. And now I don't know what happened to the defense tonight. I mean, that was awful. Corey Philpott and Tyler Snead combined almost 400 yards of receptions. It's just unbelievable. And these guys were turned loose and run free all night long. Every week it's a different problem to fix.
20: Yeah. So Davis Alexander tonight, and I agree. I think the defense was even more of a problem than the offense, but the offense was a huge problem too. So take what you want from this game. It was another, you know, kind of copy, rinse, repeat. But Davis Alexander, 22 for 30. So 30 attempts, 420 yards. Three touchdowns, no picks, so that streak is still going again now after he already threw his last one. But Tyson Philpott, 9 receptions, 184 yards. Tyler Snead, 8 receptions, 174 yards. They're both averaging, Duke, 20 yards and 20-plus yards a catch.
21: And, Steve, you were watching. You were down on the field, maybe a little harder to see. But when you saw them catch balls in full stride, there was nobody. I can't remember even one time they got tackled as they caught the ball. They caught it and they ran with it. In some cases, 30 or 40 yards wide open, running across the field, running down the field, running on the sidelines. No defenders within 5-10 yards of them over and over again. Now they get Cole Speaker back, 2 touchdowns, as you pointed out at halftime. They're almost unstoppable in the passing game. It's wild.
20: Yeah,
21: but
20: two catches for 17 yards, and they are both in touchdowns.
21: Yep.
20: Like, so, I think, and I want to bring this up too. Travis Tice, 10 carries, 62 yards, averages, and a touchdown. 6.2 yards a carry. You know when they're up that well, they're going to be running the ball.
21: Yeah. What happened on that late drive before they took Alexander at exactly that? They ran it about 4 or 5 times, 5 yards, 6 yards, 7 yards, 3 yards, first down, first down, first down, and Ottawa knew it was coming.
20: Yeah, and it's extremely frustrating to see, and I think the big thing too for this Red Blacks team is just where do you go from here, right? Like, there's a couple, like you play BC in a couple weeks. Is that really, you know, what you're going to be targeting is a maybe win, because your schedule doesn't get any easier. I mean, Winnipeg is kind of all over the map right now with their quarterback injuries, but yep. I think defensively, like you said, they couldn't really get too much pressure on Davis Alexander, and when they did, he just got out of the pocket and found somebody open anyway. So, you know, I think that's the big thing, is just there was not a lot. The receivers are running wide open. There's not a lot. And the other thing, broken tackles. Like, Tyler Snead, I remember catching the ball, and then he's just running by and zigzagging around guys and bouncing off. And he's not a big guy, but he's just, you know, that, I guess, built fire hydrant kind of guy that was able to go after things. So, just an all-around disappointing performance. Again, we were all hyped up for Legacy Night, and, you know, I thought that they started okay, but defensively they couldn't stop anything for the first couple drives.
21: No, I mean, when we were looking at some of those numbers early, it felt like it could be easily 60 points for Montreal. And I'll tell you what, if they didn't get the holding penalties, they might have actually had at least 48. Forgot what I was going to say about the defense, but, yeah, I mean, we talk about both sides of the ball starting at the same time. I thought the offense was fine in the first half.
20: Yeah.
21: Except I just don't like, to me, you gotta manage the game to the pulse and what you see going on. And Ryan Dinwiddie should know better when he sees what his defense is up against and sees how easily Montreal's moving the ball down the field and recognizing that field goals aren't gonna get it done. You need to coach to that, right? You need to play more aggressively. And again, nobody is going to argue or complain if your answer after the game is, you know what, we had to go for it because I didn't think we were going to have a chance and we didn't score touchdowns. That's a very rational reason to go for it on third down. I said this in the pregame, so the average play in the CFL is 7 yards. I think Montreal was maybe double that tonight. So when you're third and two, and they went for it, remember early in the first half, they actually went for it on third and three, and they got it reasonably easily. You give yourself 3 downs to get 10 yards instead of 2 downs to get 10 yards, your life's a whole lot easier.
20: Yeah, and you could tell there's some frustration out there as well. You know, I saw Geno Lewis at the end of the third quarter, he kind of went up to, the sidelines, and as he was jogging down the field, he kind of pivoted, came down. He had a little conversation with Ryan Dinwiddie. He did not look too happy about it. You know, Ryan Dinwiddie kind of was just, you know, focusing on the play sheet. Drew Tate, quarterback coach, kind of came in, kind of just, you know, kind of escorted and kind of kept walking and talking with Geno Lewis, and Ryan Dinwiddie just kind of focused on what he was trying to figure out. You know, that it's going to set in, right? You know, we brought up the stats there for for Montreal, but Jake Mayer, 34 for 41, 311 yards with one interception. Greg Bell, again, you want to establish your run game. You can't when you're constantly behind. He only had six carries for 19 yards. Justin Hardy led the way receiving-wise. He had seven for 77. Aiden Eberhard had six for 69. And then Khalil Pimpleton had five for 61. Geno Lewis had four for 35. I think the other thing, too, though, Duke, is offensively, what we are watching, too, they're not hiding anything. They're not really testing the ball deep, right? The one thing you noticed that Montreal had was chunk play after chunk play after chunk. Like, again, their two receivers had 20 yards a catch. Ottawa, it feels like, are constantly throwing these balls at the line of scrimmage or behind the line of scrimmage, wanting guys to make plays. And I get it, you could do it with a couple guys here, but I just don't see this team in offense, and Jake Mayer especially, trying to push the ball down the field more.
21: Well, you just read off all those receiver numbers, and that's pretty consistent with what you just said. There was, I mean, as I think about the game, and I'm not suggesting that there's some formula about number of big throws or you know shots down the field that's going to dictate success, other than the Justin Hardy throw in the first half when they were second and three, I think it was in the first quarter, I can't remember a ball that was thrown like what we would call a long or even intermediate throw. Everything, to your point, underneath. Keelan White made a couple of great catches, but it's all dink and dunk. You said Jake Mayer's like Trevor Harris 2.0, and that's exactly what you see. And Montreal was sitting on those routes because they knew that Ottawa wasn't going to go deep. And then on the other side of the ball, I mean, how many times did you feel like Montreal flipped the field in one or two plays, 15, 20, 25, 30 yards at a pop? And Ottawa, it's tough in this league, right, to earn a drive of 8 or 10 or 12 or 14 plays at 6 or 8 yards a pop. It's really hard to do that, and they just didn't get anything down the field. They didn't get any real shots and anything wide open for guys. I can't remember one throw tonight where an Ottawa receiver was wide open and had a chance to run with it. I just can't remember one.
20: Yeah, and it's funny. Our A.J. Jakubek is down there waiting to talk with some players and head coach Ryan Dinwiddie, and he's already sending a note that it's pretty loud down there right now, and it doesn't sound very good. So, honestly, good.
21: Yeah,
20: 100%. I think, you know, we played the clip from defensive back Abdul Kanna in the pregame show just talking about guys need to hear this.
21: Mm-hmm.
20: I think guys need to be called out. There is too much complacency, I think, and it's just constant. Again, there's just so much of the same things, even poorly timed penalties. Geno Lewis on a play over here just, you know, taking a really silly penalty, blocking before the ball was caught by a receiver, procedure, you know, down on the field.
21: Yeah.
20: Again, the face mask penalty on a free play where you are going to get 5 yards, yep. It goes the other way and you give them 10. Just so much going wrong right now, and it just feels like it's always the same things. Turnover, well, you know what? They got the ball 3rd and 3. They get lucky on that play to even get that ball back because Adam Aboye fumbled the ball.
21: Yep.
20: You got lucky by the command center. Get another chance at it. What does Montreal do? They blitz the heck out of them, and what does, you know, Jake Mayer do? He throws the ball blindly away right to a defensive lineman with nobody really around.
21: Yeah, and that was third down, so whatever. You weren't going to, if you didn't convert, you're losing the ball anyways. But no, exactly. I'm hoping that there's some emotion in that dressing room. I'm hoping there's some emotion from Ryan Dinwiddie, but, you know, he's been saying it for a while, right? We gotta make plays when the lights are on. We gotta be, we can't beat ourselves. And it wasn't, to me, I want to go back and just say this from the top. They weren't winning this game tonight, short of a miracle, because Davis Alexander is playing at an exceedingly high level with a tremendously talented receiving core and a very, competent, that's probably not even nice enough to, complimentary enough, a very good offensive line. They're really, really good on offense. So you probably weren't going to win anyways. But you certainly weren't going to win, as we said, when you can't score inside the five, when you're kicking field goals instead of touchdowns, and when you're taking penalties in key times to either extend a Montreal drive or derail one of your own.
20: All right, well, let's head to the Gabriel Pizza Hotline and get some reaction from the fans. 750-1200, 613-750-1200, if you'd like to comment on the game tonight. Again, the Ottawa Redblacks losing 34-13 to the Montreal Alouettes here tonight at TD Place. Legacy night. You can't make up those jokes either, Duke. But Clark has been holding, so we'll go to Clark first. Clarky, what do you make of this one here tonight, buddy?
2: Well, I have a short list of positives, and I can just say five digits. 7-81-83. Good to have Marner back. Those are the only positives in the whole game.
21: Mm.
2: Now the negatives, and I'll try to not talk all night. I only pick a few. So, The first one, they need to get rid of that coach, that defensive coach. He's always doing his own defense. Next thing, about the defense, I was going to poke fun at Duke saying we need him to teach our defensive backs how to catch the ball like with his good arm, good hands. But the problem is we couldn't even get near the receivers to attempt an interception.
21: Yeah, there were no almost interceptions tonight, my friend.
2: Nope. And third thing about the problem with the running and all that, and the execution, Jake Mayer keeps teleporting what he's going to do with the ball. That's why we're not getting any running yards, too. Not just the linemen, but he's showing off what he's going to do. It's obvious, so he needs to change that. What do you guys think?
20: Thanks for the call here, Clark. Do you see a little bit of that, too, when Jake Mayer's throwing the ball, Duke?
21: You know what? It's really hard for me to see from where I am all of those nuances. And I don't. It's a lot easier on television. I don't think Jake Mayer is like... Jake Mayer is not the problem. Jake Mayer is, as we've talked about since the beginning of the season, when all the quarterbacks in this league are healthy, Jake Mayer is the second-best quarterback on the field every single game. Doesn't mean he's a bad quarterback. Doesn't mean he's the reason that they can't win. He puts up decent numbers. His offensive line, and I still think his offensive play calling limits what he can do, but he's not going to be athletically able to do the kinds of things that Davis Alexander, Cody Fajardo, or your boy Salter. Kalen Salter is the new guy, but no, Jake Mayer's fine. Jake Mayer is just not... He's not a good enough quarterback to win consistently.
20: Have you seen enough from him, though? Like, I'm not trying to... You know, be rude. I don't know what more he brings to the, I just don't know what else you have here. McLeod Bethel Thompson wasn't even here tonight. Bryson Barnes got in and you could just tell he's not ready for action either. No. Like, he's scrambling. His athleticism is what will keep him in games, but I worry it's going to work, ruin that situation. But I just don't know what you do from here because offensively, I just don't think that there's a lot going on. I don't want to put it all on Jake Mayer because it seems like it's abundance of things, but I've seen enough of him to realize he's just not the starting quarterback.
21: And let's face it, that this is the bizarreness of the poor Ottawa football situation. He wasn't brought in here to be the starter, right? In the offseason, everybody said, oh, great pickup. Why? Because he gives you a veteran backup, a guy that, hey, if something goes wrong, you're not going to have to turn to a completely green guy. He'll go in there. He won't make any mistakes. He'll manage the game. Though he wasn't supposed to be the starter. And then all of a sudden, Ryan Dinwiddie determined after 3 months of working with Drew Brown that Drew Brown wasn't good enough to play in his offense, and now he had to go find MBT off the couch, who's not even here this week, which is a whole different story. So they don't have a chance. To your point, what do they put MBT in next week? I doubt it'll happen because he wasn't even here this week. But Jake Mayer is pedestrian. He's okay. He's fine. He can't win you games in the CFL when you're going up against the like of the rest of the quarterbacks in this league, and it's just, it's hard because unless you can play perfect football and unless you can make no mistakes and unless you can be 80% in the red zone, you can't win. You're not good enough to win.
20: All right. Well, take a break here now. We'll get to some more calls. Mike number one, AJ and Daniel. We'll get to you guys after the break. AJ Jakubek is standing by with head coach Ryan Dinwiddie. So we'll take a break and we'll go live to the locker room next for some post-game reaction. 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
20: All right, welcome back to the Ottawa Redblacks postgame show here on TSN 1200. I'm Steve Bunda alongside James Duke Ellingson, breaking down a 34-13 loss from the Ottawa Redblacks to the Montreal Alouettes. 13 in a row to the Alouettes and 13 in a row to the Alouettes here at TD Place. Let's go live to the locker room now. Our AJ Jakubek is in a conversation with Ottawa Redblacks head coach and GM Ryan Dinwiddie.
7: Coach, on Legacy Night, another tough loss here against Montreal. What did you see out there tonight?
23: Just defensively, you know, made it too easy on them. We knew they were going to play action screen us. You know, that's what we got a heavy dose of. And, you know, Alexander had a lot of time in the pocket. You know what I mean? So, I thought, you know, we stopped the run early on, then we ran out a little bit of gas in the second half, and, you know, offensively, we got to find a way to put the ball in the end zone, right? So, 13 points or 16 points ain't going to get it done.
7: How does the defense get better?
23: Well, we got to look at some things, you know, schematically, maybe look at some other, you know, some younger players, go from there. I got to watch the film first, but we got to find an answer. We haven't been playing good enough on that side of the ball, and, you know, it's tough, you know, offensively when, you know, you have some momentum going there, but you don't see the field enough, right, to get enough possessions.
7: It's been an issue all season, short yardage. What did you see tonight?
23: It was tough. We had the one we blocked it, like sneaked the one that Daniel had, you know, lost yardage on. We went the wrong way on it. And then, you know, the zone read game, they gave us what we call a 7 up front, 7 across the board. I did it and properly let the end free. That's why Jake pulled it. But we had a chance to throw it to Keelan. Aiden did a good job blocking out there. Then we lose yardage, right? That's tough. And then the last one we hand off to Greg, same front, tackle goes out to the Sam. Aiden's got the Sam responsibility. Greg probably walks in there. So it's just tough. We've had some mistakes on short yardage. Maybe got to practice a little bit more. But, I mean, shoot, we practiced it enough. Guys just got to lock in there, but we got to look at some different avenues.
7: What's kind of the mood right now, you know, after this one and looking ahead to, you know, another game that's not going to be easy in Saskatchewan?
23: Yeah, no, they're never easy, right? Every game's hard, and, you know, we're doing some decent things, right? Just too many mistakes. So, yeah, it's just they're emotional right now, as they should be, right? But, you know, for the most part, they're sticking together. You know, that was kind of our message. You know, if we're in-house bickering, doing those things, that's not going to be a benefit for us to move forward and get better. So I like that fact that they were pissed off, and I like the fact that they stuck together.
7: Coach, appreciate the time here today.
23: Yeah, thanks, AJ.
20: All right, that was our AJ Jakubek in conversation with head coach and GM Ryan Dinwiddie. Any takeaways from that, James Duke Ellingson?
21: Well, he was calm and measured, I thought, for the frustration he must be feeling. Certainly identified the fact that, you know, whether it might be scheme on defense, but it also might not be the right player. So again, when you're 0-7, you better expect that there's going to be changes that need to be made. I thought he was a bit, maybe he didn't know the stat, but he suggested that the defense or the offense wasn't on the field long enough. I just looked at the time of possession. It was almost dead even, 30 to 29, basically. So it wasn't that the offense wasn't on the field enough. It was the fact that, when they were on the field, they dinked and dunked their way and could get to the 10-yard line and couldn't get the ball in the end zone. He did say 13, 16 points, not enough. Again, I would love to have him asked, you know, any thought. You don't have to challenge him to say he's wrong. Any thought to going for it on the first drive? Any thought about going for it at the end of the half when you knew you were getting the ball to start the second half and you knew you were having trouble stopping Montreal? Those decisions to me are the kind of decisions that coaches make when they don't want to get criticized and it's easy to kick the field goal. So kind of, I mean, it was a bit vanilla for Ryan Dinwiddie. I was expecting a bit more fire, but, yeah, I can't say that I agree with everything he said, but boy, oh boy, he must just be... And I guess the short yardage stuff, he talked about all the different nuances of it, and again, we don't understand or know all of the blocking schemes and everything else, but again, why are you putting yourself in a position where you have to rely on maybe a young kid going the right way, making the right block on third and one? Why don't you just get Barnes underneath center? And again, if it doesn't work, no one's ever going to criticize you, but putting your quarterback back 5 yards and handing the ball to Greg Bell and then hoping everything else goes right up front, to me, is, again, you're asking your guys to do too much and think too much, and it just feels like, you said, we put the first touchdown with Adam Baboy, we walked in, nobody even touched him.
20: Yeah.
21: What was wrong with doing that again?
20: Yeah, I think that's the biggest problem, right, Duke, is we've seen a couple different, like they've tried different things. They've had Bryson Barnes 3 straight times and gotten stuffed 3 straight times. They've tried, you know, running the ball with Greg Bell. Then they had to bring in Dan Adebaboye. Then they've tried the shotgun, and it's kind of, that's where, that short yardage, like I said, when they get the ball inside the 5-yard line, you know, just bring out the field goal team because you're not getting it. It's gotten to that point where they've tried so many different things. One thing I didn't like, he's like, we gotta practice more. You guys have been practicing it a lot. I like the fact that, you know, he kind of said that it's a bit of a loud room right now. Guys are being called out. Try not to, lose the room and, everybody has each other's back. I just wonder, Dick, you're 0-7. Yeah, this probably should have happened 4 weeks ago, 3 weeks ago. That's where I'm kind of worried. I said it to you off air, but I just think that this team lacks those alpha leaders and guys to show up. Those guys that are, I don't want to call them bad teammates, but aren't afraid to tell you what's what. And, you know, again, we played the comments from Abdul Khanna. Guys need to realize this is a results-oriented business. And I think that they miss those guys that are just there to tell people and yell, but not in the locker room after you just got shelled on defense, on the sidelines after a bad drive, on the sidelines that you want to see a guy blow up a bit. You know, I think that's what I want to see more than hearing about it after a game when, yeah, obviously you just got shelled 34-13 and your secondary couldn't stop a nosebleed tonight.
21: Yeah. You know, Dave Naylor, you asked him in the pregame about the premise of making changes on field and personnel changes, and he talked about the fact that maybe some of those old days are gone of the airlift from the NFL after cuts in August, or, you know, just dumping guys because they're not getting the job done to who comes in to take their place.
20: Mm-hmm.
21: Well, in my mind, I don't think they've got enough good players, frankly. They just don't have enough. They don't have the right players, as good of players as the rest of the league. They're good in some spots, but they're not good enough across the board. You're 0-7. You are not making. Let's stop. You and I are going to have a pact going forward. Okay, we are not going to do the, oh, look, they are only 3 wins behind Hamilton, and they get Hamilton twice in October, and you know they just have to win a couple. Let's not do that. They're not making the playoffs, right? They're not. There's no wins on the horizon for this team. And so why don't you start the idea of the continual reconstruction of this roster and start looking at young? They talked about maybe looking at some of the young guys, see what you've got. I don't really care right now if you go 08, 09, 010, 011 because you're not making the playoffs. And if the goal is to build something, might as well start now instead of saying, well, we can't make any changes. We'll have to live with what we got. To a point, yes, you can't airlift the entire team out, but there's got to be guys there that you can look at and say, week after week, not good enough, can't compete in this league, making too many mistakes, making the same mistakes.
20: Yeah.
21: Got to find guys that we can win with. And it might take all season long, and they might win one game, but I'd rather that than them say, we're getting better. because what's the long-term play here? You're not going to be competitive this year or next year unless you start getting better on the personnel side.
20: Yeah, I think the big thing too, with that is it's the same mistakes, the same thing. And that's where I come from when I say, you know, how much more Jake Meir do you really want to see?
21: I just
20: wish there was a little bit more there, from him, but yeah. Just tough one, and I get it. So, again, the Ottawa Redblacks falling 34-13 to the Montreal Alouettes. We'll head back to the Gabriel Pizza Hotline right now. Again, 613-750-1200, 613-750-1200. Mike number one is holding.
21: Oh boy.
20: All right, Mike number one, let us have it. How are you feeling tonight, pal?
2: I've kind of calmed down, but I mean, I enjoyed going to the game. I love the atmosphere, always have. But to sit there and watch that crap, the atmosphere and the pleasantry of the space and sitting with the fans, that's not enough. That's nowhere near enough. And by the way, I want to credit the Ottawa fans. They're a lot better than me. That's my first game in 2 years. And they're a lot better than me because I can't see myself going back for a long time. You know, Duke. I had my thoughts, and then you say something and it gets me on a different track. But about three games ago, I said on this program, "Hey, be honest with the fans and say, look, we're not good enough. We're going to focus on rebuilding the team, and you know, bear with us. We have to get better players." And what, three losses later? Now they're going to do that. I'm not going to say who we saw today because I know Duke and I were talking about it. Who I saw today, and he looked like a dead man walking. And it's somebody big in the Renegades front office. So you can probably guess who that is. And I just, if he's here tomorrow, how in heck can you sell this team going forward? You can't. And matter of fact, if Will Fields is here tomorrow, how can you sell him?
21: Mm.
2: I mean, I'm almost 72, and I could have run a pattern and been as wide open as the Montreal guys. I mean, there wasn't anybody within 10 yards of them. It was ridiculous. And, you know, what we really watched today was one team is a professional football team. They are tough. They are well coached. They execute. Offense and defense. Tonight it was more defensively when they really had to. And then on the other side, you have a bunch of amateurs. You really do. You have a few guys who are good players, but the rest of them are terrible. They're amateurs. They're high school players. And I don't know what anybody who is in pro football and is a scout could see in some of these guys. Because it's quite obvious the difference in the talent level between the two teams. It's not even close.
21: No.
20: Yeah.
2: And we have to get there. And to me, the only way to do it is you come out with the fans. Maybe you do a presser. I don't know. But you come out to the fans and you say, look, we're not good enough. We know we're good enough. And our focus now is on rebuilding this team and getting good players in here at every position. And not wasting money in free agency to cover up and make it look like we're actually doing something. Mm. How about recruiting people? How about getting a quarterback in here that we can develop? I mean,
21: yeah.
2: Montreal 3 years ago had no coach, no owner.
21: Yep.
2: And they were better than Ottawa was that year and have been better ever since. I mean, I was sitting with some Montreal fans and they were asking me, you know, what's going on here? What's the situation? Don't really follow the Redblacks. What's going on? Yeah. What do I say? You know, I mean, I 17,000 or whatever it was tonight to watch this nonsense.
21: Mm.
2: And I could tell you the bus ride home was not very pleasant.
21: I'll bet.
20: No.
2: People were pretty upset. But
20: yeah.
2: I credit those people who go. I credit them for going. Thank God for them. And we've always been like that here. I was once one of those.
0: I'm not anymore. I see it for what it is, and this is a terrible. I've said it before many times, but this is a terrible organization from top to bottom. And OSEG only cares about what they're building in terms of structures. You know, that arena thing at the East End Zone. That's what they're concerned about. They're not concerned about football. They could care less. They're paying the bills, and then whatever happens. And that seems pretty obvious to me. So, I mean, it's black, but I mean, if you do this right, if you handle it right, you can get the people behind you, and then you start looking at, and then you start going and you get the right people. They need to hire the right people to find good football players. Because we haven't had that for the last 4 years. And I'm sorry, Sean, you're the guy in charge there. You've had your time. Time to go.
20: All right. I appreciate the call, Mike. Number one, never, ever, ever shy about the words. And I think the one thing he brings up, too, is the fans that are coming here. You know, they got lucky Montreal was here because it

0: American sports record for the most consecutive home losses, which I can't remember the number, but it was obscene. And they lost their fan base. It was a bad situation there. They were 4-14 2 years in a row. You know, but then they started to make some changes. And from a structural perspective, right, they bring in Ed Hervey as the general manager, and then they hire Chris Morris as the president and CEO. And this goes to something Mike was talking about as we compare maybe to Winnipeg. Here in Oseg, and again, it's not just because it's not been successful here. It doesn't mean it's a guarantee. But like Winnipeg, like Calgary, like Montreal, like Edmonton, the guy at the top of the food chain from an organizational perspective is a football guy. Chris Morris played many years in the CFL, offensive lineman, guy from Edmonton, right? So he knows the market. He knows, and they began to rebuild, and then they went 7-11, and then they went 7-11 last year, and marked improvement, young players, developing guys, bringing in a Justin Rankin, those kinds of guys, defensively getting much more competitive. Then they hire Mark Killam last year. Again, the right coach, right? The guy that's a special teams guy for years and years and years and has built that level of accountability, sort of the culture change in Edmonton. Now they bring in, you know, Austin Mack and some others. Cody Fajardo, obviously, making a big difference there. Now they're 6-1 and the best team in the West. So there is a path, right? But you're going to have to find the right people, put the right people into place in your organization, and then you got to find the right players, and you got to find good players. And right now, all of those things are lacking in Ottawa, and it's showing because they haven't gone from 4-14 to 7-11 to 6-1. They've gone from 4-14 to 4-14 to 4-14 to 0-7.
1: Yeah, and I also love that Mike number one had a Renegades.
0: Yes.
1: Out there. Because of all the teams that there were definitely some dark times for the Renegades, yeah. But I do say, when it comes to Ottawa football teams, the best logos. I like the Renegades outfit. Seeing Sudsy, how about Sudsy with the anthem tonight?
0: I didn't even know that was him. I was grabbing a bite to eat upstairs. I heard the bat. I had my hat over my heart, but I didn't know it was him.
1: It was him, and he had the Renegades, the baseball shirt on. He had to get up to the booth because he does the game. He had 4 minutes to get there, and he got there in three, and he took the stairs. Sudsy bringing it with the PA calls, Sudsy's bringing it with the anthem, and Sudsy's bringing it up the stairs. Talk about an all-world athlete. Offensive linemen are people too. Let's go, right? I love
0: this. He's a big man to be going up all those stairs. I was very impressed.
1: Now, you know what?
0: I'd still be stuck in the stairwell if it was me.
1: Ah, I would make it past the second flight. I'm done. But, all right, let's head back to the Gabriel Pizza Hotline again. The Ottawa Redblacks falling 34-13 to the Montreal Alouettes. AJ is holding on the Gabriel Pizza Hotline. AJ, what do you have to say about this one here tonight?
2: Oh, my God. Look, I'm a Saskatchewan Rough Riders fan, but I've lived in this city on and off since 1982. I've seen two Ottawa football teams fold, and watching what's playing out on this field, not just tonight, not just the season, but over the last few seasons, breaks my heart. And I have great friends who love football in Ottawa, love the Red Blacks. And I fear that, you know, we're going to lose another team and soon because the fans, I don't know a fan base in the country that would put up with this garbage, as much as Ottawa fans do. So kudos to the Ottawa fans. Mm. It is, you know, going to TD Place on a beautiful summer night. Like, who doesn't want to do that, right?
0: Mm-hmm.
2: But look, I don't know if Oseg cares or not, but I have to believe the people, you know, in the locker room, the players, the coaches do care. And look, it's ever since the Jake Mayer and Drew Brown drama hit, there's been a huge distraction towards what's really wrong with this team, which is the defense. Just pure garbage. I mean, like, this is a pylon defense. I thought Jake Mayer played the best game he's played since he was anointed the starting quarterback in Calgary. He played a really good game. You could clone Davis Alexander and say, okay, clone Alexander. You're playing for the Red Blacks. He'll lose that game. Because, like, what do you do when you're running an offense?
1: I like that, AJ.
2: They had some, like, you know, brain farts down at the goal line. Whatever. Okay, fine. You can fix that. But you're Jake Mayer, and you're, you know, the receivers, the running backs, the O-line, and you're trying, constantly chasing, you know, a 14-point deficit, a 17-point deficit, and you're moving the ball. And, you know, as soon as Montreal takes that ball, they're going to be throwing against a field of pylons. Like, it is embarrassing. It isn't a question of talent. You know, the Redblacks took one quarter of Saskatchewan's defense, Grey Cup-winning defense, you know, at each level, D-line.

0: linebacker, DB. They took our defense. And these guys are invisible out there. I never saw, like, I was looking, like, are they hurt? Like, where are they? Like, I'm looking for Regis. I'm looking for Allen. Never saw Allen. Baldonado, I don't know where he is. Like, they're invisible because the defensive coordinator is awful. So, look, if Ryan Didwitty is coach and GM, his first step tomorrow is fire the defensive coordinator. He is terrible. Absolutely terrible. I don't care what success he had in Toronto. He's been bad for Ottawa. You get rid of him. Whoever else is in the organization and knows something about defense, just institute a man-on-man defense, something to give this offense, and even people like Jake Mayer, who I think is trying really hard, something to work with. Because you can't pick, you couldn't put Patrick Mahomes on the Red Black and expect him to be able to counter what Montreal does so easily. You know, series after series, it's impossible. This isn't an offensive problem. It's not even a talent problem. It's simply terrible coaching that would accept this, that would accept that the defensive players can't even tackle. They don't tackle. I mean, like, I'm 54. I'm telling you, like, if you put me out on the field there and I got some guy that outweighs me by 100 pounds, I'm still going to tackle him. You know, I'll get run over doing it, but I will tackle him. I will grab my arms around his waist and pull him to the ground. I don't know what the hell is going on out there, but they look lost. They look at each other like they don't know what's going on, who's supposed to be where. They're not tackling. They're trying to, like, you know, deliver these massive hits, and then the other players just bounce off of them. It is the most, like, childish, amateur-looking football, and it all comes down to coaching. Coach shouldn't accept it. So, anyways, I'm going to wrap up what I'm going to say. I actually thought your previous caller pretty much described everything. He obviously knows the team really well. But I pray to God, just get rid of the defensive coordinator, promote somebody, and give Jake Mayer a break. I think he's doing the best he can under horrible circumstances. It's not his fault. He's not calling those terrible plays at the goal line. You know, that's on Dinwiddie, I guess. But anyway, thank you very much for your time. I really
1: hope
0: the team gets better. Thanks.
2: Yeah. Appreciate it.
3: Thank you, AJ. Appreciate that call. And, again, you know, positivity towards Jake Mayer. Good for him. I'd say he had a better game against Winnipeg than, he did here tonight, but, you know, he didn't throw a single touchdown pass tonight, and he had a lot more. I look at this game. I don't know about you, Duke, but, you know, again, we're hearing the same things, and I like what AJ brought up, the point, though. We were so focused on Drew Brown and Jake Mayer and everything else that we forgot about the defense.
1: Yeah. No, they were awful. Awful. And right from the first drive. I mean, how many plays did Montreal take to score that first touchdown? I think maybe four or five. And one of them to Philpott down the sideline. He was literally running wide open. And so, yeah, the defense was terrible. I mean, William Fields was kept when Ryan Dinwiddie came in. Usually, right, a new head coach and GM will want to build their own staff. Obviously, he felt like William Fields had done enough to keep his job, and so he did stay. I think the defense has been porous most of the season. There has been spots and times when I felt like they kind of held their own. They certainly never been able to get key stops when they've needed them. But I was just looking at a couple things. I didn't realize this until I looked at it, but Ottawa didn't score a point in the second half.
3: Right. They didn't attempt a field goal. They went for it every time, right? And they never got in.
1: Right. They had 13 points at halftime, and that's all they got. So, I mean, you know, you can't expect to win too many games when in crunch time, second half of football games, you get 0 points. And to your point, they had two opportunities inside the five and came away with nothing both times. I would not have wanted them to kick a field goal. Let's be clear there. But they didn't score at all in the second half. But I think AJ touched on, you know, more scheme. Mike touched on more roster. I lean way more with Mike. I don't think the coach has done a great job of putting their players in good spots, but I do think there's a deficiency of talent across both sides of the ball compared to the rest of the league.
3: Yeah, let's head back down live to the locker room. I believe our AJ Jakubek is standing by right now with Red Blacks quarterback Jake Mayer.
4: Jake, another tough one here tonight, legacy night. Just a thought on how things went.
5: Yeah, I think the story of the night was our lack of execution inside the five-yard line. Very embarrassing, unacceptable. And again, it just comes down to us executing better, and we didn't. But man, like, everything else between the, I don't know what you can say, between the 10s, you know, from the 10-yard line to the 10-yard line, we felt really good. We had a really good plan. We were pretty efficient. We got a lot of first downs, but the lack of inside the 5-yard line production bit us, and it bit us as bad as I've been a part of.
4: How difficult is it? Like, you have a pretty good drive on the first one. You settle for three. Real good drive on the second one. But they just keep scoring touchdowns. Did it feel like you needed to just keep scoring touchdowns because, you know, they were scoring at such a high pace early?
5: I think when you're early in games, you don't pay attention much to the scoreboard. I just think you're trying to run your offense. You're trying to execute your plan. You understand that if you play well enough throughout the game, you give yourself a chance at the end regardless of what the scoreboard is. So I'd say early in the game, I think the two teams are going to go back and forth. You know, it's on us, obviously, to keep up the pace if they're doing a good job on offense on the other side. But, yeah, you're not really scoreboard watching that early in the game. I just think you're trying to get in the flow yourself and trying to just score points just to give yourself a chance at the end of games.
4: It's been an issue. I mean, the short yardage, you mentioned, it's been an issue kind of all season. So how does that get better after seven games where it's been a problem?
5: And it's just such a mandatory thing up here. It has to be something that is in any football team's DNA, especially any good football team. And right now we're searching. We're definitely searching for that answer. And yeah, man, it's at the forefront of everybody's mind right now. There's no doubt about it.
4: What's the mood right now with the group?
5: Oh, what you would expect. Embarrassed. Yeah, that's the best word to use right now. Really embarrassed. It's not fair. Not fair to us. Not fair to our fans. Not fair to our coaching staff that works really hard. These results are unacceptable. And, yeah, everybody feels exactly how you should right now.
4: Jake, appreciate the time here tonight.
5: Thanks, AJ.
3: All right, that was our AJ Jakubek in conversation with Red Blacks quarterback Jake Mayer. A much different tone after this game, dude.
1: I took the words out of my mouth. I was going to say the exact same thing. The right tone for sure. The unacceptable nature of those.
3: Embarrassing, he called it.
1: Yeah, and he's right. And I got a bit of a sense. Again, I'm not trying to stir the pot. I got a bit of a sense that maybe he was talking more about play calling than it was about the actual execution. The other thing that I think he said was interesting to me, and I would agree to a point, that early in the game as a quarterback, he's saying, I'm not really looking at the scoreboard. We're just getting into a flow. That's the job of the head coach and the play caller, to know what's going on in the game. So when you see that your defense can't stop anybody, what'd you say, couldn't stop a nosebleed?
3: Yeah.
1: Then that changes how you play call. And when you get into situations inside the 10-yard line, you're thinking to yourself, we're three down football here. We need touchdowns. Jake Mayer's job is to take the play call and run it, but his job isn't to decide whether to go for it or not. That's Ryan Dinwiddie. And to me, he really let his team down early because of the nature of what Davis Alexander and that offense were doing. He needed to be aggressive across the board. Interestingly enough, he decided to go for it on 3rd and 2 from the 50-yard line and got it quite easily. Then when he needed it at the end of the half, chickened out, took a field goal, and that was their last points of the game as it turned out. So much better tone from Jake Mayer, and I like the accountability for sure, but he's right. This is mandatory in this league to be able to score touchdowns inside the 5 and 10.
3: I like
1: you
3: that.
1: Just have to, right? And you can't, like, we looked at the stats before the game about the number of touchdowns Ottawa scored, their red zone proficiency, all of those things. Dead last. Completely dead last in the league, and it only got worse tonight.
3: I found it interesting tonight. I'm not sure if you noticed, but a couple of times where it was 3rd and 1 or whatever, or 2nd and 1, and Jake Mayer himself went under center and took
1: the
3: couple.
1: First time.
3: Yeah, a couple short. Like, so, you know, there's clearly a need to get it figured out, and, you know, nothing against Bryson Barnes, because I do think, you know, that he has done an okay job. Mm-hmm. Again, it's been tough. I do look towards more of the offensive line not getting a push. Again, running the ball, protect, it just feels like at the wrong times the offensive line kind of falls apart.
1: Yeah.
3: But either way, things need to change. So, again, the Ottawa Redblacks falling 34-13 to the Montreal Alouettes. We'll head to break and we'll hear more live from the locker room. I believe our AJ Jakubek is standing by with CJ Rivas. So we'll head back to take a commercial break and go back to live to the locker room following this. You're listening to the Ottawa Redblacks postgame show on TSN 1200.
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3: All right, welcome back to the Ottawa Red Blacks postgame show here on TSN 1200. I'm Steve Bundell, alongside James Duke Ellingson. A couple bugs in here as well, so we could say they're joining us as well. Hannah's back at the studio helping us all out. Player of the game, Duke, do you have anyone in mind?
1: Oh, my goodness.
3: This is a game where I think it kind of almost has to go to Jake Mayer. Just
1: I was going to say, I can't think of anybody else. I mean, statistically, he was fine. Again, second-best quarterback on the field, but against Davis Alexander, most people are. The numbers were decent in a little bit of garbage time, a lot of dinking and dunking, nothing really big down the field, no touchdown passes, but given the defense gave up scandalous amounts of yards and nobody else really stood out. We could have given it to Lewis Ward for his first game back and he was 2 for 2.
3: You know what?
1: And an extra point.
3: Lewis, yeah. You know what? Let's give it to Lewis Ward.
1: There
3: welcome back, Lou. You got a nice name plaque in the north side. Sorry. Yeah. You got the east end zone. West end zone. Well, I don't even know what I'm talking
1: West
3: about.
1: West end right zone.
3: Now. West end zone. All right. Well, let's head back to live to the locker room. RAJ Jakubek is standing by alongside Red Blacks linebacker and defensive back CJ Rivas.
4: CJ, just a thought on this one here tonight. Another disappointing one at home against Montreal.
14: Yeah, it's tough, man. It's tough. You know, games like this, you know, you don't really know what to say. You know, we just got to go out there and play better, man. Like, it's as simple as that. Coaches can call whatever they want to call, but we just got to go out there and play ball as players. At this point, it's on us, man. Like, football is not a hard game at all. It's very simple. Cover the man in front of you. Stop the man in front of you. Get off blocks and make tackles. Do your job. I think that's all it is, and we're just not doing that well enough.
4: What makes Montreal such a challenge offensively?
14: I think just some of the scramble drills. You know, when David gets out of the pocket, it's tough, you know, to cover that long as DBs, and this field is 130 yards long. So, you know, it's just tough to cover for a long period of time. And they get off the script really, really well. You know, when they get out of the pocket, he makes him and his receivers have a good chemistry. So they have great chemistry outside the pocket to make up routes and stuff like that. So I think that's just the game. Like, and they do what they do. You know, they don't change the game plan at all. They play their game and they make you stop it.
4: How can your unit get better?
14: I think just have more urgency, having more attentiveness, being more intentional. I think just caring a little more. You know, I think I challenge our guys to care a little bit more, man, and it got to mean something to you. You know, I don't know. I'm new here, obviously, but I don't know the last time we won and had a winning season or had a winning record at home or whatever it is, but it's embarrassing. You know, it's embarrassing to come out here every week and not put on a show for these fans who come see us. These coaches who put in game plans for us, they work hard, you know, for us to come out here and play, and we're just not playing good enough.
4: What's the mood in that room right now?
14: It's tough, man. You know, guys are hurting right now, and rightfully so. You know, we gotta figure it out. Nobody's gonna save us. It's pro football, so nobody feels bad for you. You know, you come out here to get paid to play a football game, and you get paid to play the right way. And I think we gotta just do more of that. Leaders gotta step up and make plays, and we gotta just bring guys along with you. I think it's more of that. We gotta bring guys along. You know, so we have good leaders here. We have good players here, but we gotta bring guys along with us. And I think that's the difference. We're not bringing guys along. And, as a unit, we're not playing collectively good ball.
4: Last one. Just how important is next week for you and some of the other SAS guys going back there and just wanting to put out a better performance?
14: Man, I just want to get a win. I don't care who we're playing. I just want to get a win. It doesn't really matter.
4: CJ, appreciate the time.
14: Thank you, man.
3: All right, that's our AJ Jakubek in conversation with CJ Revis, and that's now two players in a row, Jake Mayer and now CJ Revis, both saying embarrassing.
1: Mm-hmm. Yeah, they're right. You know, as he was talking about, you know, we got to play better and tackle better and things, I was just looking at the fact that, I mean, I can't even fathom this, but Tyson Philpott and Tyler Snead averaged over 20 yards a catch. Over 20 yards a catch. And Davis Alexander, if you just count his completions, 22 for 420, averaged over 20 yards a completion. And Tice, the running back, as you pointed out earlier, 6.2 yards per rush, even though only rushed 10 times. You're not beating anybody when you're giving up 20 yards on average for every pass that's completed, and your own team can barely muster 7 or 8. It's not tackling, it's not scheme, it's not players, it's all of it on defense. That was a humiliating night across the board. When you're giving up an average of 20 yards of completion in this league, you're never beating anybody.
3: No, and it's tough. I do like how he said, you know, it's hard in the CFL to field so big. Sure didn't look very hard for Montreal, did it? And I don't want to be rude or pick on anybody for what they say.
1: But go ahead.
3: No, I just, when I say that, I just think, like, you know, it's tough because I compare the yardage. I compare, you know, running the ball, right? Like Tice, again, averages, what did he have again?
1: 10 for 62.
3: 10 for 62. These guys are averaging 20 yards a catch, 6.2 yards a carry running the ball. Like, you know, Ottawa can't get a third and one or third and two. Like, they can't get to, like, that's my point is, the frustration where I hear these is, I don't want to say he was using it as an excuse, but when he says, yeah, it's a big field, it's hard in this league, it is hard. But, you know, you gotta do it.
1: Exactly.
3: You gotta do it. Like, it's, like, again, like he said, it's pro ball. No one's gonna come save us. It's true. No one is. So guys need to step up, and I'm kind of glad to hear a couple guys saying it's embarrassing. I just wonder if it's maybe a little too late.
1: We should give a bit of a shout out to the other team on one front. I just read this on the on my app. Tyson Philpott tonight became the fastest Canadian ever to reach 1,000 yards receiving in a CFL game. 8 games into the season, and he's crossed the 1,000-yard barrier, going for the all-time single season record, which is just over 2,000 yards, I think set by Alan Pitts in Calgary. But isn't that something, eh? Over 1,000 yards receiving. And again, going in, obviously he had about 812. So you're thinking maybe he's a guy you might want to cover a little bit, pay attention to, potentially jam at the line, double, whatever. No, they let him go for 8 for 182 and, you know, 21 yards per catch.
3: Yep.
1: Makes a whole lot easier to get to 1,000 yards when you're running free.
3: And that's why his name is in there. And I don't think it's a stupid thing, and you might love it because he's a receiver, but, his name has been tossed out quite a bit as an MOP, right?
1: Like right now, I mean, to me, it's early, but Davis Alexander and him.
3: Yeah.
1: Who else would you actually pick that have been so prolific and so productive week in and week out?
3: Yeah. All right. Let's head to the Gabriel Pizza Hotline again. The Ottawa Redblacks falling 34-13 to the Montreal Alouettes. We have Rob waiting on hold. Rob, what do you make of this one here tonight?
15: There's not really a lot to say about this particular game tonight. I'd like, first of all, just to say how much I enjoyed the station this week, listening to some of the legacy players. And one thing in particular I'd like to talk about, and ties in a bit with Mike number one, is one of the things that Tony Gabriel talked about was Tommy Clements, Holloway, and J.C. Watts. And since the Red Blacks have started, we've never brought in a young guy that we could groom, say we're 0-6 and 0-7. We could let them play a quarter or whatever and start to build towards the future. And I respect Dave Naylor as a commentary guy and a guy that knows the CFL, but personally I think it's past time for the Red Blacks to start an airlift. And we spend money on a guy like Bell, who, you know, was a great running back in Hamilton, but maybe we should be looking for some guy that, from the NCAA, and spending some money and bringing in a top flight lineman who can block for the guy. Mm-hmm. It doesn't matter how great you know, and I think it was last week or the week before, the coach was like, well, we're going to look at what Hamilton did to see what made him successful there. Well, I'm sure a lot of what made him successful there was the offensive line. So unless we're going to bring in the offensive line from the Hamilton Tiger Cats from last year, everyone has said it, we just do not have enough good players. And we can't block, we can't cover anybody. Like Duke said, I can't believe how wide open guys are. You can't even tell if we're playing zone or man-to-man or whatever they're playing, because, and the worst part I find now is on a couple of the touchdowns or some of the long plays, the DBs are all sort of like looking at each other, well, that was your guy, no, it was your guy or whatever, and they don't seem to know whose guy it was. And, you know, some of the guys that were on during the week from, like, quote-unquote D-block and things like that, and they talked about, you know, the camaraderie they had and how they just decided that they were going to be the ones to, you know, turn up the defense or whatever. But it's just, like, it's horrible to watch. And as I say, it was great listening to the station all week. Those guys should be embarrassed. If there were 70 former players there today, and you know, they were watching that, they must have been disgusted. I mean, we would have had a better chance in the second half if Burris had come out to play quarterback or whatever.
1: Hey, Rob. Yes. Have you called the show before?
15: Not this year.
1: Okay. I didn't think so. I was just going to say you've done a great job and hit on some really, really good, very fair points. So I wish you would call more often, because that was an excellent call.
15: Okay, well, thanks. I go back to the days of, like the other caller, I go back to the days of Jackson and Tucker and Bo Scott and Vic Washington and Marcin Atkins. And, you know, when going to Rough Rider football games was like, you know, a joy. I'll call again if I can work up that. But it's just so frustrating most of the time. I just turn it over to the Blue Jays, and they're just
1: as bad. Yeah, for sure. Thanks,
15: anyway,
1: Rob.
15: Thanks for the time.
3: Thanks, Rob. I appreciate the call there. That's a good call.
1: Yeah, no, I thought, you know, two things, right? And it's true. And again, it's not an easy thing, because playing quarterback in this league is different, obviously, from, you know, newsflash, it's different than American football. But if you think about, you know, let's go back, whatever, it doesn't matter, 20 years, 10 years, 15 years, 30 years, but there's been a myriad of quarterbacks that have come up from the U.S. and have built their careers, Hall of Fame careers, great long careers. You know, you think about Bo Levi Mitchell, you think about Trevor Harris, you think about Zach Caleros. It doesn't matter who, Cody Fajardo. All these guys came up here at one point as raw rookies, were trying to figure this thing out and struggled and didn't get it right away, but those teams, you know, stuck with them, or they got to a place where they found a home and built their careers. And if you think about Ottawa outside, and Trevor Harris was not brought up here by Ottawa. He was in Toronto first before coming to Ottawa. There hasn't been a quarterback in the Red Black history that has been signed as a negligence guy, brought up here, developed, stayed, became the starter, and had any kind of successes. There's not been one. Mm-hmm. Again, it's not easy to do, but there hasn't been one. And then the second thing and again, that's a problem. And the second thing I like that Rob said was just talking about the whole airlift thing. And I agree with him much more now after tonight. I maybe sided a tiny bit with Dave Naylor in the pregame, but I really believe this team needs to begin the reconstruction now. This season is lost. They're not making the playoffs. To even suggest that they're going to find enough wins the rest of the way to make the playoffs is laughable. So start it now. Figure out who isn't going to be here, who can't play at this level, who needs to go. Find young guys, sign them, bring them in, let them play. Bryson Barnes might be. Like, I use this example, Anthony Calvillo. I saw him play here as a 19-year-old kid when the Las Vegas Posse was in the CFL in 1994. He didn't have a clue what he was doing. He went to Hamilton and could barely run the offense, and he became the CFL's all-time leading the passer because he figured it out. He got himself in a situation. He worked at it. And maybe Bryson Barnes won't be that, but maybe Bryson Barnes could be the next Cody Fajardo or the next Davis Alexander. Maybe it's time to find out. And your point is very well taken. Jake Mayer is never going to scale to the level they need to make them a winning, you know, give them a chance to win week after week. So why continue to play him if all you're going to do is maybe find one or two wins this season by letting him play? It's not going to take this franchise where it needs to go. It might not be Bryson Barnes, but there's others on the neg list that they could bring up here in the fall and start letting these guys have opportunity. And you can make the same case for guys all across the board, whether it's a, you know, an aging Geno Lewis or Drew Desjarlais or whatever it might be. Start figuring out who can't and isn't going to be here in the rebuild and effectively start the reconstruction right now.
3: Yeah. We'll get right back to the Gayroll Pizza Hotline because a caller is calling in that
1: I hope so.
3: I am excited to hear from because I know he's also very passionate about this team. So let's head to the Gayroll Pizza Hotline. Keith is waiting. Keith, what do you make of the Red Blacks 34-13 loss to the Montreal Alouettes here tonight?
16: Hello?
3: Keith, are you there, Keith? How are you doing?
16: Yeah, I didn't hear my name, buddy. That's why I didn't answer. Anyway.
1: Keith, where have you been?
16: Same place like where the Red Blacks have been, in the dungeon.
1: In your basement.
16: Hey, listen to me, Duke. Everything I want to talk about, you already touch on them. Okay?
1: You say it so much better than me.
16: I don't understand after they go 0-5, 0-6, why they don't go, you know, we don't know if Barnes is the answer. But what is the plan?
1: Mm-hmm.
16: What is the plan? You hear they keep talking. Oh, it's still a long journey to get to 18 games. We're not going anywhere.
1: No.
16: And another thing, who do the recruiting for this team? Because you know last year the defense had holes. It was leaking holes everywhere. Still is. And they didn't go out and correct the problem. They go out and spend money on linebackers. You can pick up linebackers anywhere. You need DBs here, man. You don't have that. You don't have no quarterback for the future. Don't tell me it's Bethel Thompson. He's not back here next year. You know, so what is the plan here? You know, we go to games day after week after week after week, and all we can hear is, okay, another loss. No recruitment has been happening. Tell me three players that they have recruited that has come in here. And if Didwitty is not smart enough, he might get fired. I don't think he's going anywhere, but he needs to look at the recruiting department. Are we getting the talent in here that we need? We're picking wrong people here. Why are you bringing in linebackers? We had linebackers before. You need defensive backs. You can't put rookies back there. You know, offensive line, it's poor. The worst thing you can do on offense, and you know this, Duke, third and one. You're lining up in shotgun. Are you kidding me?
1: Oh, don't get me started. Don't get me started, Keith.
16: Where did you get that from? Where's Jim Reed? You know, where's the fullback?
1: They ran the quarterback under center. They ran a fullback with Adam Aboye in the first quarter, and they scored an easy touchdown by doing it. And then they did not run that same play or out of that same formation again. They went back to the shotgun on third and one. I couldn't agree with you more.
16: And two games in a row, I sit here and I'm watching. There's so much holes. Even me and you could play quarterback tonight. The whole middle of the defense is wide open. Where's everybody? Nobody in the middle of the field. You get the quarterback from Montreal. Oh, we got him cornered now. All of a sudden, he just throw a rainbow pass, and here you go see 85 streakers at the ball, and he's gone. Mm-hmm. Nobody in the middle. So what is going on here? You know, Didwitty has to look at his, even the GM now, I don't think he should be here next year. You know, because this isn't working. The defensive coordinator, this organization take too long to make decisions.
1: Yeah.
16: We had a coach here, God bless his soul, he was a specialty team coach. He was not qualified as a head coach. right? They took so long to get rid of him. La Police, the same thing. Now they have a defensive coordinator. His defense is leaking holes. They don't know what they're doing. The guy's pointing finger on the field. Oh, it's your guy. It's this guy. What happened here? No, man. Did we just got to take this team by the horn and say, listen, get your own people in here, because you just said it a while ago. You're surprised they keep the guy. Mm-hmm. And they don't have the guys on defense to play the defense they want to play. And you can't play zone. Every quarterback in this league, the first thing they train him to do is to learn zone. You know, so you can't win this. Listen, I'm going to do like I do other times. I'll call back when they win a game.
3: Come on, Keith. This was Keith, a good one, though.
1: Talk to you in May of next year.
16: No. I've been sitting back here for how many games now I haven't called in? Maybe four.
1: Yeah.
16: And I'm sitting here and I'm observing and I'm taking it bit by bit. Didwitty is here to stay for the long haul. He doesn't have the people to help him. And he's got some wrong people in the wrong position. And he's got some players that are not good enough. Offense is you only have to change something on offense. Line up with the quarterback on the center when it's third and first and two, or first and three.
1: Yep.
16: And get somebody. Don't use the starting quarterback. And if you're going to use the fullback behind the quarterback and put the tailback at the back.
1: That's what they did on the touchdown tonight, Keith, that exact thing.
16: So why when you do something and it works, why you don't stick with it?
1: Don't know.
16: Don't do like what the defensive guy did last week against Winnipeg. 2-point try, zone. You go and you have a second chance, you go back to zone again. You should be fired after that game. You know, but I'm still here. I'm listening. I'm here listening to the callers. The true callers are still calling in and saying, listen, we still support this football team, but we need to hear from the guy above the GM. Even if it's the CEO, come out and tell me, what's your plan, man? We don't have a quarterback. Get me and get hurt. No, we're going to put Barnes in. How often does Barnes get snapped? Yeah. Backup quarterback don't get snaps. Oh, you play with the scout team. That's a joke. You don't have a quarterback for the future. J.C. Watson, Clements, and Holloway, forget about them. I come here in 74 and I've only seen two breakups in almost 50 years. That's lousy. You got to do better than that. This is a good team. This is a good city that will support any franchise in sports, especially football team, if you're winning. 76 up to 85, they were good. And after that, they fell apart. Anyway, I'll just hang up and let you guys comment. But, you know, they got to do better than this. And if they don't make changes, we're looking at the same thing as what we're looking at right now. So they better listen to us. They say they don't listen to whatever social media. They better wake up and smell the coffee, because right now it's going right. It's in the hole, and they better hurry up and get it out of the hole, because that stadium will be totally empty and nobody sitting in there. Okay, guys?
3: All right, Keith. Thank you for the call. I can smell the coffee. So I appreciate that call. I appreciate Keith calling in and
1: I've missed him, man. I've missed him.
3: The frustration. I like how he got you worked up in there too about the shotgun.
1: Yeah, absolutely.
3: You were calming down a little bit too.
1: Yeah, you know what? And Rob, going back to Rob, and kind of ties into, to what, Keith was just talking about. He made one other comment. And as I say it, it's gone out of my head because you pointed to Ryan Dinwiddie walking down the field and I got off on a tangent in my brain. Sorry about that. But there was another point that they both made that I thought was worthwhile.
3: Why don't we go to break and you can think about it. So we'll head to break here now. AJ Jakubek is standing by with Redblacks receiver Geno Lewis. So we'll head to break here now. You're listening to the Ottawa Redblacks postgame show on TSN 1200.
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3: Hey, welcome back to the Ottawa Redblacks postgame show here on TSN 1200. I'm Steve Bunda alongside James Duke Ellingson. Ottawa Redblacks fall 34-13 here tonight at TD Place to the Montreal Alouettes. Duke, before we get to Gino Lewis, it is 13 straight losses dating back to September 5th of last year. It is now 13 straight losses to the Montreal Alouettes dating back to October 10th, 2022. And 13 straight losses here at TD Place to the Montreal Alouettes dating all the way back to 2018.
1: It's impossible. It's impossible. I think you're lying.
3: Yeah, I know. I really wish, man. I really wish.
1: Jeez, it's hard to believe.
3: All right, let's head down to the locker room now. AJ Jakubek standing by with wide receiver Gino Lewis.
4: Gino, just a thought on this one here tonight. Another tough one against Montreal.
26: It's tough, man. Got to give you credit to Montreal. They came out here. They did what they were supposed to do on all three phases of the game. And we got to be better. We got to be better on all three phases of the game. We got to be more disciplined. We have to have more hunger. We got to have more grind, and we got to just want to take it. That's just what it is. We have to dig down deep, and whatever everybody motivates themselves, you have to go down and dig deep to try to get a win.
4: What needs to be better with your group offensively?
26: Everything. Just trust, belief, just putting everybody in the right positions to be successful, and just letting guys do what they do. I think. We get some plays, we do some things, and then sometimes we get stuck. You know what I mean? But like I said too before, we do good things. We do some good things. We just have to consistently keep doing that. We do good, and sometimes we'll take like 5 steps forward, and then we'll take like 7 steps back. So we gotta stop the penalties and just be more disciplined.
4: Short yardage, red zone, kind of linked as well, but. Mm-hmm. What are you seeing there that can be fixed?
26: It's a lot that can be fixed there. I think we can make it easier on ourselves in the red zone. I think it's things that we can do a lot easier to score. But you know, at the end of the day, whatever it's called, we got to execute it, and we have to. If we execute it the right way, it'll work. It's just we got to score in the red zone. Personally, when it comes to the red zone, I've been in this league for a long time. I know how important it is, and I've always been so emphasized on the red zone because I always, for myself, since I've been in high school, really literally, since I've been in little league, but high school, I always told myself I wanted to be the best red zone receiver ever. It's just something that I always set in my mind. I used to watch Justin Blackmon a lot when he was with the Jaguars in Oklahoma State, and like he was like the best fade ball red zone receiver I ever seen, and I'm just like, yo, I want to be that. And at the end of the day, whenever my opportunity is called, I'm going to go out there and give everything I got for my teammates. That's what I do. I go out there to try to win for them. I try to win a great cup for them. I try to win every game and try to help them get better. And that's all I can do.
6: What's the mood like, the level of belief like after, you know, an 0-7 start?
26: It's tough, man. I've been in this situation before when I was in Edmonton, and it's tough because some guys haven't been in this situation. They, you know, it's a type of resilience you have to be in this situation, and it's also when it comes down to just being better than the person in front of you, that's kind of what it comes down to now. You just have to want it more. The love of the game is so important right now. If you're thinking about money or you're thinking about really anything else other than the love of the game, that's probably going to hold people back right now. But at the end of the day, it's just we have to go out there. All the talking doesn't mean nothing. We got to go out there and show it, man. Like, I'm the type of person where I always tell people, don't talk me to death. Because talking me to death is not going to do nothing for me or you. So let's go out there and show it, and let's go out there and do it.
6: Gino, appreciate the time here tonight.
26: No problem, man. Thank you so much.
3: All right. That's our AJ Jakubek in conversation with Ottawa Redblacks receiver Gino Lewis. Really bothers me how he said there's so many things we could do in the end zone to make things easier on us. And failed to really say anything.
1: Yeah, I know.
3: He didn't give one option other than I kind of hinted at wanting maybe the ball more.
1: Yeah, I think there was some there. And, you know, I don't blame him. He is a guy that's been pretty productive from a touchdown perspective in this league. So, and every receiver worth their salt wants the ball when it comes down to the end zone. But, no, I think a lot of talk there, not a lot of depth to it. But, you know, he it sounds like he cares. It sounds like he wants to be part of the solution. Feels like sometimes he's very quick to be emotional on the sidelines and when things don't work out. So maybe as a veteran leader, one of those guys you talked about, right, maybe he needs to kind of refocus his energies there and try to be a bit more of a mentor. But
3: I do wonder his role, though.
1: Mm-hmm. Like, yeah, you know, absolutely.
3: I think they have their veteran receiver in Justin Hardy.
1: Yep.
3: I look at the young talent they have in guys like Aiden Eberhardt, Khalil Pimpleton, mm-hmm. Keelan White, Nick Mardner was healthy. He only played a few plays here tonight, not too many, and not until, I believe, the fourth quarter. You know, there's, you know, I just think that, you know, there's a lot of guys here and, you know, the season's lost. So I don't know what you get at trade deadlines or whatever. Like, this is a lot different than the NFL and all that. So, you know, I do know people are calling in and saying stuff like get rid of some. I can't remember which caller was mm-hmm. earlier tonight that said, you know, trade off some of these veteran guys. It's not as easy said as done. Right. No. But I do wonder his role here.
1: No, it's very, very, oh, that was the point I was going to make. You just reminded me, right along those lines. It was about Greg Bell and in Hamilton, right? And this is the problem, right? So you look at targeting a free agent who has been super productive and you pick a guy like Greg Bell and then you wonder, you know, I mean, so I don't think the team does or the management does, but fans would go, why did we get this guy? He hasn't done anything. Well, I mean, let's look at what he did in Hamilton that was so good. Well, he had a really good offensive line in Hamilton. He had Bo Levi Mitchell in Hamilton, right? And so you bring guy, and maybe you bring the wrong guy in terms of that situation. And maybe you know, you need to start and build and focus on your offensive line in order to let some of those other skill guys flourish. And Eugene Lewis is a good example, right? So what is his role here relative to the rest of the receivers they've got? And does he bring that value? Given his salary and given how much you're, you know, utilizing him, it's frankly a really good question. Is he the kind of guy that maybe you need to, not because he's a failure, but because he doesn't fit right now and he doesn't fit the future, and maybe you need to look at some of your young guys like a Sam Schnee.
3: Yeah.
1: As an example.
3: Again, there's a lot of guys around here too, and I think too what he says is, you know, he basically said, I always want to be the best, you know, red zone receiver. You know, that's basically saying I want the ball in the red zone. we laugh a third and three, you know, and all Montreal did was blitz. Jake Mayer didn't know what to do. There was no protection there. He had a guy in his face within 1 second. He threw the ball right into the middle of the field. Well, there's a defensive lineman, right? They don't really throw the ball in the end zone and again, it is what it is, but you know, maybe it helps. Maybe it doesn't help. I am curious of what more, you really want to do and see from a guy like him, too.
1: It's a very fair point.
3: Let's head to wrap things up on the Gabriel Pizza Hotline because Jared has been holding. Jared, thank you for your patience, sir. What do you have to say about the Red Blacks' 34-13 loss here tonight to the Montreal Alouettes?
7: I mean, you can just see the difference between a franchise that wants to win and a franchise that doesn't. And let me be clear, I'm not talking about the players. I'm not talking about the coaches. Obviously, every player, every coach goes out there. They want to win. You know, they wouldn't be here if they didn't. But I was thinking, you know, when it was 30-something to less than 20, I was thinking, you know, if I was a Montreal fan, I wouldn't be having too much fun. It's like beating up a 12-year-old. Like, you did it. If Montreal wins every game for the rest of the season, absolutely dominates the East Final, and barely loses the Grey Cup this year, it will be a failure of a season for Montreal. It will be.
1: Yeah.
7: And if we win a game, like plan the parade, you know, it would be an unmitigated success. Like, that's what we're talking about here. It's not just it looks boys versus men. It looks like a franchise that cares, that wants to win. Like, we talk about how we need to rebuild. We're in year eight. This is the rebuild of the rebuild of the rebuild of the rebuild of the last time this team was even close to anything that can be considered competitive. In the NFL, where there are 32 teams and only 14 make the playoffs, that would be unacceptable. 6 out of 9 make it. We've made it once in 8 years. We got blown out in the first round, and we won 9 games. We haven't had double-digit wins in 8 years. Mm-hmm. That's absurd. Yeah. Like next year we're going to be what, the 8th seed and get blown out in round 1, and that would be a good year. That would be like, oh, we made the playoffs, we did it.
3: Yeah, Jared, appreciate the call, buddy. I guess the frustration, and I love the extra shot at the new playoff format that'll be coming in next year. And that, I think, it would be my biggest point to why I absolutely hate the new format is if this Red Blacks team made the, like, 100%. No chance.
1: No.
3: Exactly. No chance.
1: Exactly. And the reason, and I don't want to just bang the drum all night long, but the reason I said to you, let's not even start having these conversations of the what ifs, we could just do this and that and make the playoffs. I mean, they go on the road for the next 3 weeks at Saskatchewan, arguably maybe along with Winnipeg, hardest place to play in the league. Then they go to Winnipeg. Now the Bombers are kind of, they're a mystery. But I wouldn't suggest Ottawa's going to be favored going into Winnipeg, regardless of who's playing quarterback for the Bombers. And then guess who they get next? Down the highway here to Montreal. And then the BC Lions at home finally at the end of August. And that's likely going to be Nathan Rourke will already be back in the lineup. And they looked pretty good last night even without him. And then they play Toronto. And then they get Calgary back-to-back. I mean, it isn't far-fetched to suggest that this team could be 0-14, did I add them up right? 13 or 14 at that point, before they finish up with Hamilton a couple times, and you know the season's obviously lost by then. So the point being, they're not good enough to win in this league right now with the players they've got, with the quarterback they have, with the structure they have, with the coaching, not across the board, and it's not an abject failure. They're just not good enough, and so they're not going to win any games, and so they're not even going to be in playoff conversation at any point this season. So now is the time, in my mind, to have that honest conversation. Maybe it is Oseg with the fans, maybe public statement, maybe a press conference, but most importantly that they begin to look at what are we trying to build here for the future, who won't be here, who do we need to take a look at, and where do we really need to get better and start to make designs on that plan and not about let's just find a way to, you know, win 2 games this year, because right now I can't even see them doing that.
3: I think that's the big thing that we're all, and maybe it's my final point here, but, you know, out of all those games you said and all those teams, you highlighted two things. We don't know what's going to happen with Winnipeg's quarterback situation. Mm-hmm. And you brought up BC and, you know, Nathan Rourke will probably be back.
1: Yeah.
3: We're even making excuses to try and, like, they need a quarterback injury to maybe have a chance.
1: Have a conversation.
3: And that's the, like, you know, that's the sad reality, I think, because again, you go up and down the league, you know, Jake Mayer currently is the, you know, ninth best quarterback. It's just, it's, they, again, you couldn't beat Drew Brown here a couple weeks ago.
1: If you were building a, if you were building something here, and this is maybe a bit, you know, far-fetched or whatever, but if you're building something here right now, today, would you rather have Trey Ford or Jake Mayer? Would you rather have Kalen Salter or Jake Mayer? And those are the only two guys, right, that I think would be quote-unquote less than him right now, but going forward, would you rather have either of those two and starting from that point with the, with them at quarterback, letting them play? Would you take either of them over Jake Mayer right now?
3: I would probably take Jake Mayer over Trey Ford, but not Salter. Mm-hmm.
1: Yeah.
3: Okay. I think
1: I'm just curious.
3: And it's close. You know, that is what it is. I'm not as high on Trey Ford as, you know, I think he had a great game a couple weeks ago, but I thought we saw more of the Trey Ford last week against Montreal. Then
1: yeah, I guess I'm thinking ceiling, right? I'm thinking what's Jake Mayer gonna scale to?
3: Give
1: right?
3: me the both of them for ceiling.
1: And Trey Ford might, right? Again, he might not, but does he have a higher ceiling at his age with his athleticism?
3: And Salter's only played the one game.
1: I know, it's a ridiculous comment, right? And he rushed for 160.
3: It's not far off. Again, no. Like what I said, when we're making excuses about Winnipeg, because we don't know. Alger Small probably show up and throw for 250. Like, this is a guy a big, strong-arm, talented Canadian quarterback who, you know, I wouldn't even be against the Ottawa Redblacks going out and trying to pull off a big trade, doing something direct. Like you said, I think that the big thing we need to see here in the next couple weeks is a plan. I personally do worry about a guy like Bryson Barnes just because we've seen that effect with, you know, Dustin Crum a couple of years ago where these young quarterbacks come up from the NCAA, they get a little bit of NFL action, but then they have to learn a whole different game. You know, Bryson Barnes, like, lots of potential. I love his energy. I think he's athletic and he is awesome. But you go back to the preseason game when he came in, he didn't even know much about the CFL. No. And he showed up and he was able to show you with his athleticism and using his legs, and he has a really wicked arm. But I think you look at those young guys that come up here, they are learning a new game, and what's the one thing they know they can rely on? Well, these are quarterbacks that were at the highest level for almost their entire lives, right? And then they go and play in college, and they in high school and college, and they get up here and it's like, well, what do I relied on my athleticism, and that's what I can do to win these games. It's nothing, and you know, Salter is a very good example of it last night too. You can get by with guys that have great athleticism, but at the same time, I'd be worried putting him into a mess of an offensive line.
1: Yeah, well,
3: and again, play calling and situations that just aren't, he's not ready to handle himself.
1: But none of those guys would be, but the point would be, and Bryson Barnes is a very good test case for this equation. Athletic.
3: Yeah.
1: Big arm.
3: Yep.
1: Young. Who knows?
3: For sure.
1: Could he become Anthony Calvillo? Could he become Davis Alexander? Like, is it worth that? Like, if you brought him up here and you feel like he has the opportunity to get better, is it worth saying, let's just let him go and struggle like crazy, but maybe he's the guy? And we'll never find out if we don't do this. But Jake Mayer, we know Jake Mayer will never be more than what Jake Mayer is today.
3: I'm with you there. Yeah. I think I've seen enough. I would rather see McLeod Bethel Thompson if he's around. What's going on with that? Like, will he be back this week? There's a whole different situation there. But I think we've seen enough in both Calgary and Saskatchewan, and now here, you know, in Ottawa. You know, you add up all that. I think you've seen a quarterback that's reached his ceiling, and there's not much more you can expect him to do.
1: And I would suggest that McLeod Bethel Thompson's no better, because yes, he might help you win two or three games this year. He might.
3: Mm-hmm.
1: But he's 30, whatever he is, 36 years old. He's nearing the end. He's not going to be your quarterback of the future. So why bother? Why not?
3: I just think to protect Bryson Barnes for a couple more, like let him learn. Like it's so easy to look at the situation because Montreal seems to have done things right over the last few years. But you know, Davis Alexander sitting around for a couple years learning, and I think it just gives you that added learning ability of the league. And you know, it helps that he has guys like Anthony Calvillo around him and Jason Moss, who are two great offensive minds that help him out. You know, I still think that Ryan Dinwiddie can run a great offense. I'm not going to write him off yet. I think that, again, there's a lot of pieces around here, and this isn't all on Jake's fault, Jake Mayer's fault. I think he has just shown he is a very good number two in this league.
1: 100%. And that's all I am saying is I would rather, and I get that early on it can be tough, but I would rather see what I've got in Bryson Barnes.

0: love.
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1: Wow, that was really good.
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17: All right, welcome back to the Ottawa Redblacks postgame show here on TSN 1200. I'm Steve Bunn alongside James Duke Ellingson, wrapping up a 34-13 Ottawa Redblacks loss to the Montreal Alouettes. Duke, we've talked about it all night, and I think we're good there. But next Friday night, 9 p.m. in Sask. You know, it's a big week. It's Saturday. It's Friday night here. Well, actually, It is Saturday morning. What do you want to see happen this week? Because again, we've already talked about, you know, changing quarterback, you know, firing that. We heard a lot of things. What do you think is the most realistic situation looking into the game next week?
18: Well, I do think that William Fields' job is and should be in jeopardy. And I would be actually quite surprised given what we saw tonight if he doesn't lose his job over this. Wouldn't necessarily be all that surprised if Sean Burke loses his job. Can't continue to run your record to 20 and 50 or 60, whatever it is, and keep your job. I'm not saying those things are going to fix anything next week, but I think those changes are more likely. I don't think you'll see any change with Jake Mayer. I just believe Ryan Dinwiddie's stubborn and believes in him and wants to have a... I mean, Ryan Dinwiddie wants to win now, right? Because most coaches do. I don't think we'll see McLeod Bethel-Thompson start. He might play next week. I don't know.

0: Then it'll be interesting, right? Because Saskatchewan just came off their 2 weeks ago, an unbelievably entertaining game against Edmonton, lost at home.
1: What a game, that Thursday night football. Yeah,
0: it's a phenomenal game, yeah. Right? And now they get their revenge opportunity tomorrow night in Edmonton. Apparently the Elks are going to have over 35,000 fans of that game. So it'll be interesting to see how they come down off those sort of back to, they had the bye in between, but back to back against Edmonton. Will they have a bit of a letdown against Ottawa coming back home? We'll have to see. Again, when you just put those two teams out on paper, it's not even close, and Saskatchewan will likely win the game. So Ottawa is not going to make any drastic changes that are going to somehow fix all of their problems. We'll see what they do in terms of other personnel. I thought Julian Pearl, thought he played reasonably great, well.
1: Yeah, I was going to say, we didn't talk about well him much.
0: So
1: for a guy making
0: good.
1: His debut, I thought he was good.
0: Yeah, they're not going to, and then defensively from after Ryan Dinwiddie watches film and maybe he doesn't keep William Fields around, he might have to look at making some personnel changes in the secondary or something, because what they were doing tonight and defensively was abysmal.
1: Yeah. Yeah, I don't even want to go back over the stats. No, I was going to give one more time.
0: No,
1: we're not doing that.
0: Let's not do that.
1: We'll leave it right there, Duke. We'll leave it right there. It was, you know what? It was fun for Legacy Night. It's just too bad that the poor on-field kind of ruined a bit of it. But appreciate you all night, Duke. Great job today.
0: As I do with you, my man.
1: All right. Our next broadcast of Ottawa Redblacks football on TSN 1200 comes up next Friday, 9 p.m. in Saskatchewan when the Redblacks take them on. For our entire crew, AJ Jakubik, Jeff Avery, Duke Ellingson, producer Hannah back at the studio. Thanks for listening. The final score once again, 34-13. The Redblacks lose to the Montreal Alouettes. I'm Steve Bunda. Thanks for listening. Have a great morning.
2: Really?
3: I'm going with the Cleveland Browns. They have drafted some studs. Did you see Todd Monken the other day when somebody asked him if Harold Fannin is going to be a key Harold portion Fannin. Of his offense? And he's just like, hell yeah.
4: Yeah, Harold Fannin.
3: Fannin. Judkins. Casey Concepcion is there. They have drafted some kids. Let's get some quality quarterback play. And the head coach on offense, I know Stefanski, that was his side of the ball, just wasn't working out. I don't know. I think the Browns can be... I'll stop being high register.
4: Yeah.
3: I think the Browns can be better than you think. How good? Better than you think. And the Browns won't be the homecoming. They're 5-4. I'm buying into some of the bandwagon talk on the Saints. Saints only two games away from winning the division.
4: Mm-hmm. I had him on my list.
3: Okay.
4: Yeah, TJ took him.
3: Olave's been paid. They paid Travis Etienne. What if Kamara's good too? What if Etienne and Kamara, would that be the best running back tandem in the NFL?
5: Currently?
3: I'm throwing it out there.
5: Especially with
3: running back
5: out
3: tandem.
5: Of Detroit.
3: Okay, yeah, Detroit broke up theirs.
4: Yeah.
3: By the way, everybody, you know, and Gibbs is going to be the bell cow. I'm excited about that. They did hire Isaiah Pacheco.
4: Right. I was just about to say.
3: That. So it's not like Gibbs, you know, Gibbs is going to get 90 carries and only the carries. I mean, Pacheco can fill that Montgomery role. For sure. So, I'm putting the Saints here. We'll see what they can do. The defense, we've got to see what they can do. But I'll put the Saints here. Number 3 on this list. They are bald and they are beautiful. The Tennessee Titans.
4: Yeah, this was my number 1 pick.
3: They were number 1 for you?
4: Yeah.
3: What if Cam Ward gets this coaching from Daboll? Okay.
4: Carnell Tate.
3: Yeah. And Ridley. And, you know... Pollard, there's some home run hitters, folks. And the defense, Saleh is going to coach them up big time. It's going to be better. And again, the sailing already, it's smooth. Look at that.
5: I mean,
3: look at that right there. The storefronts.
4: So many.
3: The storefronts are
4: so
3: clean.
4: Many beautiful bald men.
3: Look at that. Saleh. You know what? You like hiring people in your own image. Good Lord.
5: Image.
3: It's like the baldest Brady Bunch of all time right there. You know? Okay. Number 2 on the list. I'm buying into this hype too. I'm doing it. The Giants.
4: Ooh.
3: The G-Men.
4: Ooh.
3: The G-Men.
5: Man, I like this.
3: Their schedule's pretty brutal.
4: It's brutal.
3: But John Harbaugh is coming into town. You know that's gonna plus this team up.
5: Oh yeah.
3: On the spot. That's what Harbaughs do. They plus up. just John's only had one nude gig before as a head coach 16 years ago. I don't know why I want to buy
2: it. When is Malik Nabers going to play?
3: Great question. Don't know. But defensively, they're really good. They'll get after you.
2: Yeah.
3: Just let's keep the quarterback out of the big blue tent.
6: They got the scat, man.
3: Okay. I mean, Theo Johnson's pretty good, right? Mr. Penn State over there?
2: Yep,
7: he is.
3: I'm just mentioning because that's him on the screen, if I'm not mistaken. And let's get Skatiti Bo out there, not flipping around.
7: Well, you can't stop him from flipping.
3: I'm going to. And then number one, my sleeper team of the year. I know you're going to have a problem with me saying that.
6: Dallas Cowboys.
3: No. No. The Cincinnati Bengals, I think, can win the AFC and win the whole damn shooting match. I think that it's not helpful that what Shamar Stewart got carted off, right?
2: So only a hyperextension.
3: Got it.
2: He's going to miss a few weeks.
3: Got it.
2: Avoid a disaster.
3: Okay, which is great.
6: It looked awful.
3: But this offense is still this offense. Let's protect him. Let's just give Joe Burrow a short field sometimes. You know, let's give Joe Burrow some happiness. So he's not just going home looking through his new telescope, staring into the greatness into the abyss that the celestial
2: nebulous
3: stars are. You know what I mean?
2: He's like zooming with Neil deGrasse Tyson.
3: I love it. Sexy Dex. He's like, let's see it today, Joe. And he's like, you see it every day. Welcome to the Cincinnati Bengals. I think the Bengals are the number one sleeper team. And what that means is win the division, go deep in the playoffs. If not, make it back here to SoFi and let's go. They have that chance.
8: Yeah, one more. I did not know this.
3: That's my boy. One more. Which one of you said the Vikings? Who said the Vikings are a sleeper team? Is that you, TJ?
8: That was me.
3: Okay.
8: Yeah.
3: I'm going to go next level. The Vikings are a sleeper team.
2: With J.J. McCarthy?
3: Bingo. Bingo. Bingo. Bingo. Yeah. The kid gets time, and then the kid starts showing up. And the kid gets them to the playoffs and shows you what he can do when the chips are down.
2: Right.
3: Yeah, baby. Minnesota Vikings with J.J. McCarthy. Let's go. At some point, he'll get his chance, don't you think? Or is Kyler going all 17 from jump? From jump.
2: The only way Kyler misses time is if he's hurt. He's not going to get benched.
3: I agree. That's my top five sleeper teams for this upcoming season, brought to you by Hyundai. 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We'll take some phone calls before we get out of Dodge for the weekend. But before that, Seth Rollins is back on the show, but this time as a guest in support of SummerSlam. That's still to come and coming up next right here on The Rich Eisen Show. 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
3: 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Now he's back, if you will, a bit in his lane. It's called SummerSlam, which we all know. 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Ladies and gentlemen, superstar Seth Rollins back in the program. Good to see you. How you doing, Seth?
0: What's up, guys? How are you?
3: I'm doing very well. All right, first things first. Just got to jump right into it here, Seth. I told you last week when we last spoke, it was actually 1 week ago this very day, Seth, when I zoomed into this show from my personal time off, the segment before your wife joined this program as your guest, that interview on occasion would not go your way very well, Seth. You know, was I correct in that foreshadowing?
0: I thought it went pretty well. I thought it was okay. You know, we didn't, it didn't carry over at home. So, you know, whatever we said, we left it at the desk there. That's and it good. Was great. She was an awesome guest. She's got great stories. She put me on the hot seat a couple of times.
3: That's what I meant. That's what I meant. I didn't think, I didn't mean to say that the interview didn't go well overall. I thought it was a, if you will, a summer slam in its own right. But, I, you know, you and I had no idea we had something in common that at, first blush, you and I received Heisman trophies.
0: We got the stiff arm. Yeah, get out of here.
3: You know what I mean?
0: Yep. Oh, yeah.
3: Very beginning.
0: Big one. Yeah. But, you know, we're persistent. You know what I mean? We're persistent. We work. We earn everything that's given to us.
3: Yes, that's right.
0: And now look at us. Yes. Well deserved. Yeah. And, we've got trophies to, trophy wives.
3: That's, And our children are miracles. There's no doubt about that.
0: That's true.
3: All right. So let's get into it here. Seth, SummerSlam, Minnesota, you're wearing purple right now. I mean, that's Vikings country, Seth.
0: It's painful a little bit. I'm not going to lie to you, I was here. I'm here in Minnesota. I figure, you know, the season hasn't started yet. It's not quite August. So let's just let bygones be bygones for now. Once the season starts in September, you know, I'll put the navy and orange back on. But
3: right.
0: I figure, you know, be one with the people while I'm here.
3: How do the people respond to you, though? They know who you are and they know who you root for and they know, the Bears stand in the Vikings way, Seth. Is that a problem?
0: Yeah, I still think that we both hate the Packers more than we hate each other. So we can kind of coalesce over that a little bit. And I think that brings us together more than separates us.
3: What's that, the phrase? The enemy of my enemy is my friend. Is that what it is?
1: Correct. Yeah. The enemy of my enemy is a friend.
3: Okay.
0: Yeah. That's, I like
3: the
0: one.
3: That. The fact that Roman Reigns played for the Vikings, is that a problem? What do you think?
0: I mean, did he play there a little bit? Practice squad? I'm not exactly sure. I'm not concerned. That's not a problem. I mean, he wasn't good enough to hack it and be a real player in the NFL. So it's not like I'm concerned in any way.
3: So for you to, if you will, respect it or earn your ultimate respect, you got to make the 53-man roster? Is that what you're saying, Seth?
0: Yeah, well, you gotta sustain a little bit. You know, I'm nothing against these practice squad dudes. I mean, they're ballers. You know what I mean? They're gonna outrun me, outthrow me every step of the way, but you gotta sustain a little bit. You know what I'm saying? Roman was in and out real quick, and then, you know, he's got a very, very famous family that he comes from in our industry. So it was easy for him to just be like, you know what? Actually, I don't want to do that. I'll just be given an opportunity here in WWE. So, you know, that he took it, and, here we are many, many years later. Fighting over the richest prize in the game.
3: Love it, man. Yeah, Sunday, August 2nd is when it's going to go down of this two-night event streaming live Saturday and Sunday, 6 Eastern on the ESPN app with an ESPN Unlimited plan. So what can you preview for us on this front, Seth? What do you
0: think? Whoa, baby. I mean, it's tonight. It's going to be a big deal. You know, SummerSlam is the biggest party this summer. It's kind of like WrestleMania in the middle of August or in the beginning of August. You got a lot going on. You got Brock Lesnar and Oba in the Hell in a Cell. You got Cody and Punk. You got Liv and EO for the Women's Championship. You got a ladder match to find an interim WWE Women's Champion as well. Five women going to be fighting out for that. And then, of course, the main event on Sunday. Myself, Roman Reigns, kind of 14 years in the making. We've got a huge history. He came in as part of the Shield, one of the most dominant factions in the history of WWE. Separated in 2014. I might have had something to do with that. but there's been a lot of history between me and Roman over the years. And I think we're at a place in our careers where we're both kind of closer to the end than the beginning. So don't know how many more opportunities we're going to get to do this dance, he and I, one-on-one with the title on the line and a big pay-per-view or premium live event, as we call them now. But I'm really excited, looking forward to it. And, you know, whether this is the final chapter or not, I don't know, but it's certainly the next chapter.
2: Seth, what's up? TJ here.
0: Yo, yo.
2: What's up, bro? So, you know, the story of you and Roman's been told. You guys have done a great job taking us down that path. But I want to ask you, as a wrestling fan, with SummerSlam being so important, with two nights, you as a fan, the fan Seth Rollins, what are you looking forward to watching, sitting back outside your match, just like taking in their story?
0: Well, there's a couple of them. I think one of the big ones, and I mentioned this on another interview earlier this week, is Nick Aldis, who's the SmackDown general manager. He's taking on Gunther, who I wrestled at WrestleMania this past year. One of the best in the game. And Aldis is a guy who's been in the industry for a long time, but he's making his WWE in-ring debut. So if you want to pop on the old internet machine and Google Nick Aldis, you'll find a lot about his professional wrestling career before he was just the SmackDown GM. So it's always interesting for me to see like how people react in a huge spotlight like this, right? It's not just like a regular match on a Monday or a Friday. This is a big time match against a big time player. So when you get your first kind of blush with achieving what is most people's dream in our industry to be in WWE, I'm always curious to see what that's going to be like for him. The other one is actually Chad Gable versus Penta. I think if you followed the Chad Gable story over the past year, and some change, you know, from Grande Americano to his injury to coming back as Grande and then having an incredible mass versus match down in AAA in Mexico, to now kind of this redemption arc. And he's from Minneapolis, so this is his hometown. And so to see what that's going to be like for him, the ovation that he's probably going to get against one of the greatest mass wrestlers of our generation, Penta, for a prestigious title like the Intercontinental Championship. I think that one jumps off the page for me as well. I know when you're in your hometown or your home state, like there's an extra little chip on your shoulder that you really want to show out and show up for your hometown fans.
3: What are you looking forward to, TJ? What are you looking forward to?
2: Well, he knows. I told him that this last week when he was here. Obviously, he and Roman, you know, you're talking about the two top guys of a generation. It's like watching Shawn Michaels and Bret Hart or
3: right.
2: The Rock and Stone Cold. So obviously his match.
3: And now for that match, because you have worked with Seth Rollins.
2: Yeah.
3: Right? You are rooting for Seth Rollins, right? Like, who's Roman Reigns? Who is that person? We don't know who he is anymore.
2: You know,
0: pressure. No matter what, put the pressure on him, Rich.
3: No matter how much you have rooted for Roman Reigns, there's now a personal connection for you and the man in purple on the screen.
2: This is true.
3: Am I wrong?
2: You are not wrong.
3: Okay, so what are we going to do now?
2: Here's what we're going to do. You know, you guys always make fun of me for being a Sixers and a Clippers fan, right? Right.
3: And a Penn State fan fan.
2: This in particular, because it's one sport, two teams. So I've watched the Sixers and the Clippers, what I do is every time there's a basket, I clap. Every time there's a good defensive play, I clap. Every time there's a call I don't like, I boo. So I do. I sit on the fence on that one.
3: All right. So then, hold on a minute. Sorry, Seth. I don't mean to talk like you're not sitting here listening to this whole thing. But so Seth is now the Sixers, right? And Roman's the Clippers. Right?
2: I'm fans of I'm fans of both men, but I got to be honest. There's one guy I can get on the phone and I can text and call and he'll answer. And storyline purposes, the other guy's never beaten him really in a big match. So if you're going to put the to my head, I'm going to say Monday we'll come in talking about maybe
4: Here's the deal.
2: Champion.
4: There's only one person in this room who is aligned with one person. I'm a Seth Rollins guy. I am out as a Seth Rollins guy. I don't know what the deal is with the acknowledging and all that crap anymore. So, Seth, you know that I have your back 100% to the end. Love you, my brother. Let's go get it. Right.
2: So you have no schism. Right.
0: I love that.
2: You know?
0: Thank you, Brockman. We don't need none of this on the fence nonsense. All
4: get
0: right.
4: off
0: we
4: the
0: don't
4: fence.
0: Need anybody hedging their bets over here. We need love. We need support. That's what we need. You want the title to come back to the Rich Eisen show. It's not going to be Roman Reigns bringing that title. Yeah.
2: That's a good point.
0: Corner over there, TJ. Good point. You're going to need Seth Rollins to do that for you. All right.
2: Absolutely. Well, you heard my closing statement, Seth. You heard what I said.
3: What closing statement?
2: Did you hear me? Because you heard what I said.
3: Which was what?
2: I said storyline purposes. I think we might.
3: Storyline purposes. I don't root for storylines. I root for people who I love and I root for and I work with. You know what I'm saying?
0: That's right.
3: So plus, let's stir this up even more. Didn't Roman Reigns say something to you?
2: He did.
3: Did he not say something to you about this man?
2: He did.
3: What did he say to you about this man?
2: He said, well,
3: go ahead. Come on.
2: I saw him backstage and he looks at me and goes, what's up with your coworker, man? Now,
3: you thought it had to be me.
2: No, I knew it wasn't you.
3: Okay.
2: So the thought, my first thought was like, damn, okay, he watches our stuff. And then I was like, is he talking about Brockman? No, he's talking about Seth. And then kayfabe, he was kind of complimentary of your skills and what you do hosting. But yeah, the first thing he said, he looked at me and was like, what's up with your coworker, man?
0: Seth. You know, look, rivalries make stories and stories sell tickets. And this has been a story that's sold tickets for many, many, many, many years. Okay. And so,
2: I just love that he looked at us as coworkers, you know, that did something for
3: equals.
0: There we go.
3: Or was he complaining about O'Shea? Was he complaining about O'Shea?
2: Oh, no, not because O'Shea's the number one Roman lover.
3: Okay, so he's not complaining about that. See, all right, Seth, here's the deal. I mean, Roman Reigns, he can come on this show anytime he wants. You know what I mean? But you're my guy, Seth. You're my guy.
0: Come on the show anytime he wants, but he doesn't. I'm there for you when you need me the most.
3: Exactly.
0: Rich. Anytime you call my name, I'm like Batman. You put the Seth signal up in the sky. I'm there.
3: He's
0: for
3: there.
0: You.
3: And by the way, we did exactly that, you know, last week, and we appreciate you doing that. Plus, TJ, you put up the picture here, man. Go, just put up the picture. You know what I mean?
0: Wow.
3: Look at this.
5: You traitor, TJ.
2: Listen.
5: What are you doing?
0: Wow. You got them chompers out too.
2: Wow. Listen, O'Shea is so over the top in his love for Roman on No Contest. I really have to balance it out.
0: Mm-hmm.
2: I've always got to lean Seth's way because otherwise, you know, O'Shea takes it to the next level. So, but like I said, I've got no dog in the fight. They're two of my favorites of all time, man.
4: Rough. Monday night, Cage was in the Rollins shirt. I got him the Rollins chain. We were the only ones cheering for you in our section. This lady and her son looked at us as we were booing Roman, and she's like, really? I'm like, come on, what do you mean really?
0: You know, I'm looking forward to it. I think there's a contingent on both sides. So I'm really looking forward to kind of the dueling, singing the songs and the OTCs. And I'm curious to see sort of which one pushes the other one out or if they just sort of amplify each other. You know, that's kind of the beauty of the Roman Reigns, Seth Rollins story is you sort of pick a side and you're in on it. And not a lot of fence sitters like TJ over there.
3: Nice.
0: But it's going to be an electric crowd. Like, I'm really excited to see kind of just how it plays. And you know, the audience is like an actor in our play. So I'm very curious to see where they sit and what kind of energy they bring in Minneapolis on Sunday night.
3: Yeah, you know, and on Sunday night in Minneapolis, they might, you know, remember you're the Bears fan. He's the Vikings alum, right? Do I do that in air quotes?
0: You okay. Could. Ooh, it's a bit of, you know, a little bit of an alum. Yeah.
3: Okay, fine. By the way, I'm talking this way about Roman because he's not in the room.
2: That's true. Hey, Rich, but you know,
3: what?
2: You're right. I'm on the fence. I like both of them, but just like LeVar Ball.
6: Even when you lose, I win.
2: Even when I lose, I win. So, you know, either way, I'm going to be happy. And I'm going to be sad. I'll be happy and sad. I don't know.
3: Seth, you're the man. Have a great SummerSlam. Thanks for sitting in this chair. Next time we talk, and maybe there's more time, we do have to revisit that whole Die Hard, the Christmas movie thing.
0: I've watched it.
3: Okay.
0: I have opinions.
3: Okay.
0: So
3: that'll be the next time. Let's keep a pin in that one. I'm sure you and I, you'll be back here. at some point between now and the beginning of the season. And if not, by the way, thank you, lovely wife, your better half, for being a guest on the show. That was a fun conversation. That was great,
0: She's
3: man.
0: The best.
3: I do not take that for granted, because you guys have not done that before, right?
0: Where never.
3: You're interviewing Becky Lynch, correct? That's never happened.
0: That is correct. Never has she been a guest in a forum where I've been the moderator. So yeah, it was very cool.
2: It was awesome.
0: It was great.
3: Yeah, you're usually the A and she's the Q at home. You know what I mean? I'm sure she's she's like, what's up with this, Seth? But I appreciate it. I don't take that for granted. And you the man, and have a great SummerSlam.
0: Thank you, Rich.
3: You got it. WWE SummerSlam, Saturday and Sunday, 6 Eastern. Good luck, on ESPN good luck, app with luck, ESPN yeah. Unlimited. Seth Rollins here on the Rich
2: Eisen. Yes, sir.
3: Yes, indeed. All love right. It, we'll it. Take a break, and we'll give TJ a splinter for his ass. that's how we spend the commercial break.
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0: 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Let's go to Ron in Tennessee. He's been hanging on for 2.5 hours. What's up, Ron? How are you, sir?
1: Hey, Rich. It's nice to finally talk.
0: Thanks.
1: To you, long time. I have been watching the show.
0: Hi. Thanks for hanging on for as long as you did. What's on your mind, Ron?
1: Well, Gold Blue, I'm right there with you. I just moved from Toledo, Ohio.
0: Okay.
1: I'm a lifelong kind of Steelers fan. I don't know. I'm not as quite as old as Jack was.
0: Nice.
1: But I'm 60, and I was at the Franco Harris game when he did the immaculate reception with my father.
0: Oh, that's neat. That's awesome. That's great, Ron.
2: That's pretty dope.
1: Let's go.
0: So, well, listen, a terrible moment that Franco wasn't around for his, for that 50th reunion. No doubt about it. But, what do you think of your Steelers this year? You excited?
1: Lightning in a bottle. I foresee great things. I think they're most underrated for the Magic that they look like they could finally hit again. It's been 17 years.
0: Okay.
1: Since we won the Super Bowl.
0: Yeah, it's been a while. Well, thank you for the call. I greatly appreciate the time. It's Ron in Tennessee right here on the program. The Steelers start against the Falcons.
3: Ooh. It's a fun start.
0: Arthur Smith's still there, isn't he?
3: No.
0: No, he's gone, right? Yeah. Arthur's gone. That's right. Mike McCarthy's the man there now. Then Rodgers at the Patriots one more time. One last time. Before the Bengals and then the Browns, right there. 844-204-RICH being the number to dial here on the program. Let's go to Jason in New Hampshire. What's up, Jason?
4: What's up?
0: What's up, buddy?
4: I'm on.
0: You are?
4: Yes. This is my first step into my career change here. You know, some people like to practice pitching windups in the mirror. I'm practicing the ad reads, you know, that Rich Eisen does so beautifully.
0: All right. What's on your mind, bud?
4: Well, I'd like to do the win-loss for the Bottlenose Boys down in Miami.
0: So you want to do a Dolphins win-loss game? Ooh. All right, let's do it.
4: Yeah, I'm a bit of a fish out of water. You know, my dad was a bandwagon Marino guy back in the day, so okay. He set me up for failure.
0: Well, the only one it has here is, I guess, a 14-year-old from Georgia named Harry. Gave the Dolphins a big time insane record of what I guess 14-3. So let's see what we got here, Jason in New Hampshire. What happens when the Dolphins open up in Las Vegas?
4: Vegas, loss.
0: Okay, then you're at San Francisco.
4: At San Francisco, they just got Debo back. Loss.
0: 0-2, home for the Chiefs.
4: Home for the Chiefs. Those boys are going to try to run it back again. Loss.
0: 0-3 at the Vikings.
4: Vikings. Quarterback battle there. Yeah, we don't cover running quarterbacks well at all. I know it's going to be Kyler loss.
0: 0-4 home for the Bengals.
4: Ooh, Bengals revamped on defense. But maybe we can... loss.
0: 0-5 at the Jets.
4: I'm going to go with your boy that called a couple days ago. Loss.
0: Okay. 0-6 home for the Patriots.
4: Home for the Patriots. That's a win.
0: That a boy. There we go. Jeff Hafley's first career win against Brockman's Patriots. And you know crazy things happen.
5: You're in New England,
0: Patriots in
5: bro.
0: Miami.
5: Come on.
0: Lions at Dolphins. You got the Lions.
4: Lions at Dolphins. Yeah. Ooh, you know what? I'm going to flip a little bit here because I think the Lions are on a downward turn. That's a W.
0: That's two games in a row at the Colts.
4: Colts. Danny Jones. Fresh contract. I lost.
0: 2-7 at the Bills.
4: Oh, at the Bills. Ooh, definite loss right there.
0: 2-8, home for the Jets.
4: Home for the Jets. Oh, coming back around? No way. Win.
0: 3-8 at the Broncos.
4: The Broncos. You know, I'm very down on the Broncos. I think they're going to finish a lot lower than people think this year. However, I will take that as a loss.
0: All right, 3-9, home for the Bears.
4: Man, I do like Caleb Williams. I do like the way he threw that fourth down and forever. I got to go to loss.
0: Three, okay. You got 3-10 now at the Packers.
4: Oh, Jeff, going against it. Oh, he knows. Everyone's talking about Jordan Love, MVP. No, he knows his boy. All that's
0: right.
4: A win.
0: All right, that's four wins now. What do you got? Let's finish up strong real quick. You don't have much time. Chargers at Dolphins.
4: I know I don't. Say again?
0: Chargers.
4: That's a loss because I'm really high on them. And my boy Mike McDaniel.
0: Home for the Bills.
4: Loss.
0: And then at the Patriots.
4: We're tanking for Arch Manning at that point. Loss.
0: 4-13, Jason in New Hampshire. Thanks for the call, Jason in New Hampshire.
2: And with the first pick in the 2027 draft?
0: 4-13 would be, I don't know if 4-13 would be good enough for overall pick, pal.
5: Seems like a tiebreaker.
0: That's such a bummer of a way to go right into the weekend, don't you think? August is here.
2: Wow.
0: Let's go, baby.
2: Let's go.
0: Trade deadline over the weekend. When stuff's going to pop?
5: It seems like Sunday night.
0: When we're back here on Monday, is Tarik Skubal the Dodger, yes or no?
2: No. I hope not.
0: I think he is.
2: Let's go.
0: Jeff Passan said the only way Tarik Skubal is not a Dodger is that the price goes so far up the Dodgers get insulted.
5: Insult them, please.
2: Insult them.
0: At some point, they're just going to say sold. We don't want to pay him that much.
5: That's frustrating.
0: Did the Dodgers even get another ace to go along with him?
5: With Skubal?
0: Yeah.
5: Oh, my goodness.
0: Freddie Peralta got scratched from the Mets start. See you later, Freddie.
2: That was a great run.
0: Yeah. It was a great run. Yeah, man.
5: Well, Lindor.
2: We'll look back fondly at Peralta.
0: Can't believe he's leaving a Mets town. Jeez.
5: Maybe Lindor, too.
0: To you?
2: Lindor's not going anywhere.
0: Go to you? So you go to the Red Sox?
2: He's staying.
5: I'll take him or Abrams.
2: He's a lifer.
0: I'm sure you'll take him. It's the only thing, like, will your owner open up the Velcro enough? Well, no, that's when the Red Sox have made a trade. There it is. That'll wrap up this edition of the Rich Eisen Show. We'll chat again on Monday, unless it's Disney Plus. That's in a sec.
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23: Leagues tonight, an all bullpen night for the Dodgers, and Boston leads in LA 9-4, again, ninth inning. Minnesota came back for a 5-3 win at Seattle. The Twins picked up pitcher Dean Kramer from Baltimore. The trade deadline in Major League Baseball is Monday. So pitcher Casey Mize of the Tigers was scratched from his start. Detroit was up 2-1 at the A's going to the 8th. 13-1 Detroit, the final. San Diego shut out the Giants 7-0. Colorado 3-1 over Kansas City. And Houston ripped Texas 11-2. Houston now a half game ahead of the Rangers in the AL West. White Sox won. Cleveland lost. Yankees 2-0 over the Cubs today. NFL analyst Tony Romo was placed on leave by CBS after his DUI arrest last week. WNBA triple-double for Caitlin Clark in an Indiana win at Portland. I'm Steve DeSager.
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28: Well-dressed hobo.
27: Well, I was real, I gotta be honest, I didn't want to say anything during the show, but I really said, you know, right around, you know, first hour of the show we came on, and I said, I got a feeling we're gonna get a trade. We're going to get a big trade in baseball before we get off the air.
1: Yeah.
27: Like, it's going to happen. I mean, it hasn't. I don't want to build you up.
1: Boy, you're really getting me excited. Like, we're going to go straight to Steve DeSager for more.
27: Yeah, no. That's why I said it right. That's all I want to say. You know, I've been thinking about getting ice cream right now. Ice cream. Yeah, but we're not going to get it. I just want to tell you. No, I really thought we'd get something late Friday night. A trade would go through because look, you had two big pitchers who are on the trade block, get scratched from their starts tonight. Mm-hmm. Freddie Peralta gets scratched. Casey Mize gets scratched. Johnny Mize got scratched. Larry Mize got scratched. So I really thought, we're going to get something tonight. You like that?
1: That's good. Yeah.
27: I really did think something was going to happen. One of those guys, something was going to happen tonight. And look, it makes sense, obviously, for teams like the Tigers and the Mets to say, all right, we're going to scratch these guys because mm-hmm. why would we start them when most likely they're going to get traded? And look, we're not having great seasons, so it makes sense. But it really underscores again, right? It really we talked about this the other night with the when it comes to Tarik Skubal, is that if they were going to keep him, they would have signed him this last offseason, right? They would have given him money, and they wouldn't have gone out and given that ridiculous contract to Framber Valdez. So the Tigers knew this was going to be the last year with Skubal, right? They knew. You're not going to pay two starting pitchers $200-plus million. You're not doing that, right? It's not happening. So you knew it was going to happen. Okay, but if the Tigers are good, no problem. They'll hold on to him all season, see what they can do. If he leaves in the offseason, he leaves, right? But here you are, end of July, and the Tigers want to fool themselves that they're contenders. Yes, they're only four games out of a playoff spot, but it doesn't matter where you are out of a playoff spot right now. It matters what your record is. It matters how well you're playing, because by the end of the season, with all these contenders here, somebody's going to get hot. Somebody's going to win between 85 and 90 games, and that's going to be your playoff teams. If you're around 500, sure. Yeah, okay, yeah, yeah, I feel great. I always say the same thing. If you're 500 at the end of July, go for it, right? You've proven that maybe with some additions, you can finish just a few games over 500. If you're 7 or 8 games under 500 and you are a big winning streak away from just getting to 500, you're not good, right? You're not good. So the Tigers need to sell. And for all of this talk that maybe they won't, they scratch Casey Mize tonight. If they really thought they were going to win, if they really thought they were going to keep Skubal and go for it, he would have pitched tonight. Because you're not trading Mize unless you feel everybody's gone, right? So scratching him tonight, that should be the last bit of evidence anybody needs to go, yeah, Skubal's going to be gone by Monday. Now, reports are they want the moon for him right now, but this is early on a Friday night. The trade deadline's not until Monday, but there's no doubt in my mind this trade is happening. Skubal's going to be somewhere else. We talked about it being the Dodgers. Just get used to that. Get right with that because it's going to happen. But, you know, all of this, oh, maybe they will, maybe they won't, maybe we're not going to see it. No, Skubal will go. It may be late. They may not get the return they want, which we can get into, but Skubal's going to be gone, and Mize getting scratched tonight tells you that.
1: Well, let's see. We go through the remaining strength of schedule. Fun. The Cubs up at the top. Teams, Cincinnati's one. Your Mets are third, so it can get even worse for you. But just looking at where you're trying to find some help, Cubs being mentioned as one of the big potentials partners for the Tigers, for the Mets, and others to try to add to their starting pitching. But yeah, the scratching of Mize today, I mean, solidifies all of that. They had their opportunity. They had that series against Kansas City, and they fell apart when it looked like you were going to have a run. Skubal's last start stakes him to a big lead. Well, that's not safe. That's not good for anybody. Current Kalshi market, because we love our prediction market, it's not heavy volume, only about $500,000. But the Dodgers are at 40%, Milwaukee at 29 now, went up from 26 to 29, literally as I was talking and bringing this up. And then Tampa at 10%. So those are your three leaders in the clubhouse. Staying in Detroit is actually up to 8%. It was 5% when we checked on it yesterday. Atlanta sitting, and they've gone up a little bit to 9% as well. So a little bit of potential chaos theory to it all. But, yeah, I'm surprised we didn't get some more big swings here, especially when we're looking at the calendar and you're trying to steal every extra start you can, right? If you're going to acquire a guy and you can change the math to get one more start out of him, particularly if you're knowing you're fighting for the back end of your division or,

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4: Kings Houston ripped the Rangers 11-2. Milwaukee won again, 6-2 at the Angels. Boston over the Dodgers 9-4 in LA with 5 runs in the 7th. San Diego shut out the Giants 7-0. Minnesota came back to win at Seattle 5-3. The Twins got pitcher Dean Kramer from Baltimore. By the way, Tigers pitcher Casey Mize was scratched from his start Friday night with the trade deadline coming Monday. Tigers led 2-1 at the A's going to the 8th. 13-1 Detroit the final. White Sox won. Cleveland lost. Yankees shut out the Cubs 2-0. Ex-wide receiver DeAndre Hopkins was hired as an assistant at Georgia Tech. NFL analyst Tony Romo was placed on leave by CBS after his DUI arrest last week. WNBA Indiana won at Portland. Caitlin Clark, a triple-double. I'm Steve DeSager.
5: Begin, shall we?
6: FNA.
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6: 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They're kicking the weekend off. It's FNA.
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6: 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Kevin Figures and Adam Osley.
20: That's right. Another edition of FNA on FSR. It is me, Kevin Figures. And he, Adam Oslin, at KFig1 is where you can find me on X. Adam is at Follow Adam A on X.
21: Good to be back. Another Friday night taking you into early Saturday morning. Maybe it's already there for you on the East Coast. Right. But we got a good show for you. Are you surprised? You shouldn't be, okay?
22: Surprise, mother...
21: This is what we do here. And we got good guests. And we got a lot of NFL talk coming your way this week because we are creeping closer to kickoff of the 2026 NFL season.
20: I feel like this is around the time of year where everything is like a slow crawl. You get excited for the start of training camp, but then you're like, okay, when did the first preseason game starts? Then after about the first series and a half of the preseason game, you're like, all right, well, I'm done with this crap. When does the regular season start?
21: Yeah, especially because, what, we're down to 3 preseason games now.
20: Right.
21: So we don't even get 4. But does that mean we get more from the starters or less from the starters in preseason?
20: It depends on how you look at it. Well, what's happening now, Adam, too, and it's only going to get worse or better depending on how you choose to look at it. When the NFL, not if, when the NFL goes to an 18-game regular season, we're going to end up going down to 2 preseason games. But what teams are doing now to account for the fact that they've lost the game is they're doing inter-squad scrimmages. So a lot of these inter-squad scrimmages that happen, this is when a lot of your ones face the other ones. But it's not full contact. You're not tackling to the ground. At least you're not supposed to.
21: Yeah.
20: You're not pissing off somebody like Aaron Donald who comes out of a pile and starts swinging helmets at people and stuff like that.
21: That'll happen. Kyle Turley, too.
20: Right, exactly. Well, Kyle Turley, that's all the roid rage in the world.
21: A little bit.
20: So what's going to end up happening is we're going to get rid of another preseason game, and they're just going to start televising and throwing sponsorships around these inter-squad scrimmages. That's probably what's going to end up happening here in the next 5 years whenever the 18th game gets implemented.
21: Who told you that? Mike Florio? Who had that? Was that NFL talk or whatever?
20: Basically, Pro Football Talk, sure. Yeah. Just kind of connecting dots. Well, look, they're going to try to make money however they can.
21: Yeah.
20: They open training camp practices, and it's sponsored by somebody, and they're selling concessions, and they got cheerleaders out there. So they're treating these practices as if they're games.
21: Spaceballs 2, the search for more money. Is that what the new one's being called? Well, that's what they teased it from the original.
20: All of a sudden last week, and it might have been even been last week during the show, I just see all these videos of Rick Moranis floating around. I'm like, what the hell is this about?
21: He's back.
20: First of all, I had no idea that thankfully he's still alive, but it's like he's been off the grid for 25 years.
21: Well,
20: like,
21: I guess, sadly, his wife died from cancer, and he became a stay-at-home dad, and
20: felt
21: that was more fulfillment than working in the movie industry, which was hell.
20: I would say so. Talk about priorities, my God.
21: But yeah, I haven't seen him since Little Giants outside of one episode. Yeah. No, not even an episode. A commercial with Ryan Reynolds for like some Mint Mobile app thing, or I don't know.
20: Was it like a Honey, I Shrunk the Kids spoof kind of thing that they were doing or something?
21: They at least were being comedic because it's Ryan Reynolds and he's being somewhat sarcastic and snarky.
20: Take these guys and try to reprise like old roles from old films or something like that. So that would make the most sense. But yeah, I see Rick Moranis and all of a sudden, 50 years later, here comes Spaceballs 2. Adam knows my favorite is when we have sequels that are done decades after the original.
21: Always works out.
20: Doesn't it?
21: Okay, maybe just one time, and that would be the new Blade Runner, and that's about it.
20: Okay, so you were not, I haven't seen Maverick. Obviously, I'm late to the game on a lot of films, but I mean.
21: I'm late to the game on that one.
20: Oh, so you haven't seen it?
21: Here's the problem.
20: Because a lot of people loved it.
21: Well, I wanted to go see it. I missed the boat because once it was out of theaters, I'm like, well, I gotta go to the theater to see a movie like this. I don't have the 7.1 surround sound or the 8.1 where they got sound on your ceiling now.
20: Just do a rent-a-center. Is that still a thing? You just do a rent-a-center, do it for the movie, and then take it all back?
21: I can't afford rent-a-center, Kevin. That's where I'm at in life right now. But no, I'll wait for it to come back in the theaters when the next Maverick comes out, which is probably not that far away.
20: In 2050 at that point. So then at that point, it'll just be straight up AI Tom Cruise.
21: It shouldn't take that
20: whoever,
21: long. You know? Danger Zone.
20: Yeah, exactly.
21: Rip Iceman. Yeah, R.I.P. Val Kilmer.
20: Yeah, we have a big show, as Adam mentioned tonight. We have Vinny Bonsignor from the California Post. He is their senior NFL columnist, covering all the California teams. We'll talk a little bit of Raiders, about the 49ers. Kyle Shanahan's situation gets more and more bizarre. So we'll
21: ask Rob Parker.
20: Yeah, we'll talk more about that. We have our continuing previews of the NFL divisions. This week we will do the NFC North after doing the NFC West last week.
21: This is a great series. I'm surprised we're staying in the NFC. What type of NFC bias is this, Kevin? I'm surprised you didn't make me talk about the NFC South, considering the Panthers are dropping like flies in training camp right now and our season is already over.
20: Well, I mean, you could have argued that before the injuries, but yeah, losing one of their key receivers who is going to compete for a spot this year, he's out for the season. It's been rough.
21: Yeah,
20: the training camp literally just started like last week.
21: You don't know what it's like rooting for a team that sucks, Kevin. You only root for the Raiders.
20: Absolutely don't. The team that Vinny Bonsignor covered for the past seven seasons. So we'll talk about the Raiders extending out of California and into Las Vegas with a quarterback situation there, with Kirk Cousins being announced, at least as of now, being the starting quarterback. So we'll get into that coming up as well. We will talk about the players in the NFL that have the most pressure, the heaviest weight on their shoulders going into this season coming up in the final hour, and we'll get you guys' take on that coming up as well.
21: All right, let's get to first stuff.
5: Let's go time.
12: Let's run.
5: First off,
21: is it true? Did Haley's Comet pass tonight? The Dodgers lost a game?
20: They lost to the white-hot Boston Red Sox, who they have a 21-4 month, I think it was.
21: Are now they that stealing we have signs
20: out
21: again?
20: The month of July,
21: are they cheating
20: know.
21: Again? Is Alex Cora still there?
20: Yeah, I mean, Carlos Beltran, I was like, hey, I'm in the Hall of Fame now. It doesn't matter. You can't do anything to me. I'm already in. I'll steal whatever the hell I want.
21: Yeah. Well, the Dodgers may be stealing a pitcher coming up.
20: If you want to call it that. I mean, obviously, Tarek Skubal is the prize here at the trade deadline coming up on Monday, and the Dodgers, pretty much consensus by all the insiders and executives around the league,

0: Welcome back, Project NIL. Danny DDAD. I'm Anthony Gargano. 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But first, Jules, our producer, wanted to challenge Ohio State as the wide receiver U by giving us
1: LSU. I mean, you mentioned the SEC.
0: The Tigers.
1: You mentioned the SEC anyway, so I was like, LSU makes sense here. Ohio State is ridiculous, don't get me wrong. They also had Carnell Tate just go fourth to the Titans, and he was their wide receiver too. Like, that is ridiculous. But LSU's top five, they might have the best two guys in the game. They have Justin Jefferson, Ja'Marr Chase, Malik Nabers, Brian Thomas Jr., and Kayshon Boutte, who's also an awesome player. So I posed the question to you two. Are you taking the guys you listed before from Ohio State? Are you taking LSU's five?
2: That's a great question. And I think LSU is top heavy. I don't think they have the depth in my eye.
0: He's not great. Like, he's not good.
2: Nabers still has to prove himself, right? He had a great year, then got hurt. The depth is better at Ohio State, but the top, to me, LSU.
0: Agree, Jules. When you roll in Chase and Jefferson, who was only hamstrung because of quarterback, you have the two best. I mean, Smith and Jigba, it's close.
2: We didn't really talk about Emeka. We didn't talk about Tate. We didn't really talk about Marv. Like, the numbers.
0: We were just kind of throwing it out. Yeah.
2: We threw out, like, the top four that have been paid. I think the depth is Ohio State. The elite talent, the top tier talent is LSU.
0: And don't sleep on Bama. You know,
2: Bama's for sure. They got some guys in there.
0: They're probably third. Think about it. All right. Good stuff, Jules.
1: No problem.
0: Good stuff, buddy. All right. So this is interesting. So Judge Charlotte Sweeney in the U.S. District of Colorado yesterday has granted a class-wide preliminary injunction that requires the NCAA to declare all high school class of 2022 athletes who exhausted 4 years of eligibility this spring. So they get eligibility.
2: So what's going to happen here, and this is,
0: again,
2: we're in history, right? They're going to have to open another portal in August, if this sticks, which it looks like it will, for these student athletes who just graduated, because they're doing this 5-for-5 rule, right? So they were left out of it.
0: Oh, my God.
2: So these kids are now, they filed an injunction, said, why does everyone get the fifth year besides us, right? We're the first class not getting the 5 years. This isn't fair. Went to court. They've been, you know, they've been petitioning and fighting. This judge in Colorado said they're all in. So it looks like, I've done some research, it looks like there could be a potential portal or in the next few days.
0: Oh my God.
2: For these student athletes to come back. Now, what does this mean? Budgets have been spent, right? Where's the money going to come from? I'm sure teams will figure it out. But rosters, you know, they look solidified. Now you have, hey, we want to bring these guys back in. There's going to be people who probably sign professional contracts elsewhere. They'd be like, I want to go back to college. I can make more money.
0: Oh my God. What, like, if you're a quarterback that was, but you can't if you were drafted, if you're in an NFL.
2: Well, if you're in the NFL, but like, you know, you may be, yeah, I mean, I'm sure if you get an extra year, if you're like going to be a practice squad or cut guy, you might be able to throw your hand back in the mix, no?
0: I know. Yeah.
2: Guys who are signing professional contracts overseas or might want to be a G League guy.
0: Like the basketball guys I get, like, and here's the thing. It's not too late for football. Now you got to be in shape.
2: Yeah, for sure. But I mean, every sport. I mean, and then there's again,
0: my mind's on football only because we're about to start, you know, camp is begun. It's wild that like this thing, all of a sudden, all those kids, because of the 5 for 5, are going to get another year.
2: Yeah. Imagine, you know, someone who didn't get drafted and, you know, has been fighting at camps. They might just say, I want to go back. Like, I want to get my stock higher. Maybe if I dominate college, I can get drafted higher next year. Right? So it opens up this box. Again, we have no clue what this is going to look like. But from all I've read, it looks like in the next coming, you know, next week, there's going to be a brief portal for these 2022 grads.
0: Oh, my God.
2: Or 2026 grads. High school class of 22.
0: Crazy.
2: Yeah. It's, again, like we talk about, we're living in history here, and every day, and that's why it's so hard to navigate, because there's so much change right now. And every week it's something new. There's a different lawsuit. There's a different injunction. There's, you know, the rules are changing. So hopefully with this 5 for 5 and what's going through Congress right now, we can get some stability and put some, you know, guardrails around this. Because like I always say as an athletic director, like if I know the rules, I'll find a way to make it work, right? But if the rules are constantly changing, it's really hard to get your footing and to know what you can do and how to get creative within them, right?
0: All right, so bear with me here, because all right, you got, I'm trying to, now these kids have to be a class of 2022 high school.
2: Yes.
0: All right, so that takes out, then forget Mendoza and Ty Simpson. That takes out Beck,
2: yeah,
0: Aller.
2: 6 year guys, yeah, they're all gone.
0: Aller's like a 5 year guy, right?
2: Yep.
0: Klubnik, no. Cole Payton. I don't think he's 2022.
2: Yeah, I'd have to do more research on who was actually in that high school class.
0: Yeah. Who's you got?
2: That is on the fringe guy that might not have been drafted that could, you know, help a team.
0: Yeah.
2: That could be a camp right now.
0: Yeah. That is interesting. That is interesting. I'm going to kind of look up.
2: We're going to have to do some, I know, it just happened last night.
0: I know, man. It's wild. It's freaking wild, isn't it? It's unbelievable. Oh my God.
2: You run through the draft sheet.
0: Look up the draft. I'm just fascinated because like those guys can come back. Dude, the drafted quarterbacks from the 22 recruiting class, Aller, Klubnik, Mendoza, Ty Simpson.
2: They all were 20, so they were in high school, college only for 4 years. I thought Mendoza was a 5 year guy.
0: So did I.
2: Yeah, but those guys are, you know, they're solidified. If you're drafted, I'm talking about the guys who didn't get drafted.
0: Well, no, Simpson and Kay Klubnik, yeah.
2: And even Aller, right? Like he's doing really well at camp. He's going to make the roster. Like you're not leaving that roster. And I don't know. And again, I don't know how you get out of these contracts.
0: Like
2: if you took these contracts, you probably can't get out of them.
0: I mean, Kay Klubnik, man, he's a fourth round pick. If you had to do it over again, you stay.
2: Oh, for sure. For sure.
0: Right?
2: If he had eligibility, he would have stayed.
0: I mean, even Aller, jeez. He would have got paid. Like big money.
2: But for those guys, they've took money and I think they're locked in, right? They made signing bonuses. They made, you know, they've locked in. So they can't, but I'm talking about like the guys who weren't drafted. That could probably come back and, you know, help a team.
0: Wow, man. That's unbelievable. Let me do a little quick research on a break and we'll talk about it. I'm just fascinated by it. And then we're not even counting all the basketball guys because the basketball guys.
2: Oh, it's going to be huge in basketball.
0: Yeah.
2: Huge. I think that's the sport that is the biggest impact on.
0: Yeah, totally. Listen, I can hear it in your voice, Mr. Round Ball. So the way I am with football, and I love basketball, but Danny D loves basketball. You're a hooper today. You're deep down, your favorite sport is basketball. You love them all.
2: Yeah, I do. I love them all, but yes, basketball would be number one for me. It was the one I kind of focused on in high school. I love it, but.
0: And it's kind of like me, like I love, like, you know, listen, I love baseball, right?
2: Same.
0: Love it. I love basketball, like love it, like the way you love football. But you know, there's just that little time. I hate even comparing, I hate even talking about it because you kind of, like cheap, it feels cheap to do that.
2: Yeah.
0: Right? Like you love them all. Like I always use the example of I have two sons, right? And I love them with all my heart equally. And it's kind of how I view sports. Like there's really no favorite, right?
2: I just sent you, and, for basketball, some big names that there was five guys who were drafted 2026, draft. There were second rounders that met the eligibility to come back with this injunction who are unsigned. And one is Braden Smith, the PG.
0: Wow.
2: From Purdue.
0: Wow, dude.
2: Would he come back?
0: Wow, that's a big deal.
2: Richie Saunders, Tyler Nickel, Braden Smith, Dylan Mitchell, and Lajay Jones are some that like just pop off that I just read that were like second round picks who haven't been signed yet and they meet the requirements that fall in this injunction. He was one of the top point guards in college basketball last year.
0: I know.
2: If he could have came back, right? He was a 4-year starter. If he would have been able to come back, he's probably looking at $4 to $5 million. Now he's a second round pick, not getting paid. Now who has the money to pay him and how does that work?
0: Well,
2: since he was drafted,
0: if you're like a Texas Tech with an endless supply.
2: Yeah, come on down.
0: You know, your money supply is like an oil well.
2: Yeah.
0: It just keeps rolling, man.
2: I mean, that could really shake up college basketball, right? Like one of the top point guards in the country.
0: Well, yeah.
2: Could now be eligible.
0: That's interesting. All right. We're going to take a quick TO. We'll come right back. This is Project NIL on Fox Sports Radio.
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0: All right, this is wild because the judge just ruled last night, the Colorado judge ruling all of a sudden the eligibility. And this is wild. I have the football. You have the basketball. So, Thomas Castellanos, if you remember the quarterback from BC and UCF,
2: yep.
0: Right? Yeah. So Castellanos said he's already open to returning to college.
2: There
0: he's trying out as a receiver to make the NFL.
2: Yeah.
0: But he said, yeah, listen, I'll come back and play quarterback. So he's open. Miller Moss, who was at Louisville, he went on draft, he signed with the Bears, he could pull out. Haynes
2: yep.
0: King from Georgia Tech, who's at camp with the Panthers. Remember, these are undrafted guys. Haynes King could go back. Luke Altmyer from Illinois, same thing, undrafted free agent with the Lions, he can go back.
2: It's crazy.
0: And you already got guys thinking about it. And then you got the basketball guys.
2: Yeah, I mean, you look at Donovan Dent, one of the best players in the country, point guard, UCLA, undrafted. He's already back in the portal. Grand Canyon guard, Jaden Henley. He averaged, you know, was like Mountain West player of the year, averaged, you know, 18 points, 8 rebounds. He's back, right? Now, it all sounds great, but this is the issue, Ant. There's roster limits. There's scholarships. These people have built rosters. What happens to these rosters? Now, the high school kid or, you know, someone that worked their way up, they might get kicked to the curb. There's limits with scholarships and how you can, you know, figure this out. So how are they going to get creative and hopefully not cut players, but find ways to add these guys without affecting kids who have put work in and are, you know, been in the building. And the other side is coaches that might have struck out and guys who did really well in the portal. Those guys who didn't do a great job are being rewarded and are going to be able to capitalize on this because now that this late push, this late window that's opening up is going to be their saving grace.
0: Wow.
2: You know, like Kentucky missed out a lot in basketball. They thought they were in on every top kid. They didn't get them. I'm sure they're going to get one of these guys now.
0: Yeah, because you have the money to spend now.
2: You got the money to spend, right?
0: You know, but here's my question. What happens to the kids that are already there?
2: That's what we got to figure out, right? I mean, they push kids out. I've seen it. I hope it isn't the case. I don't, with this injunction, like, can they get an exception to add a roster spot? Like, how does that work? Like, are the roster limits, can they, like, who knows?
0: Wait,
2: like, again,
0: so you know what's crazy? Let me just think like an attorney right here. So, if I'm an attorney and I go, and I got one of these kids that's a 2023 or whatever. I don't care. Like, whatever it is, this year. And I go, well, wait a second. Because of this injunction and the return of these other players, that's now affected my ability to play college sports.
2: Yeah, well, they're going to say, the roster already said, you guys already got your money for this year. You guys are good. This is just a one-off. That's the rebuttal. But my thing is, if the rosters are full, right, and we have roster limits, right,
0: well,
2: we have scholarship limits.
0: Yeah.
2: How does that work?
0: Well, can they rescind scholarship? Will they rescind scholarships?
2: I don't know. Like, right? Like,
0: well,
2: how is that?
0: That's kind of where I was thinking like an attorney. Like, can you do that? You know?
2: Or they might say, we might not have a scholarship. They might just be paying kids tuition because you're limited on scholarships, right? Like in sports, there's a certain amount of scholarships you're allowed to offer at schools, right? Like they have limits. So say all their scholarships are spoken for. So he'll get accepted to the school, but he owes tuition. Are they just going to find ways to hide an athletic scholarship and give him different type of money to figure that out? Or, you know, their rentals in some sports are only going to be there for 4 months.
0: Right.
2: You know, rentals.
0: Well,
2: they already graduated college, Ed.
0: But you know, half these kids aren't even going to, they're not even taking classes.
2: I know. So with their rentals. So like the football side of things, they only got to figure it out for 3 months.
0: Right.
2: The basketball thing, they got to, you know, 6 months. But
0: is incredible. I mean, this whole thing is wild.
2: Yeah. And like, it seems like this is pretty steadfast, this injunction, and the wheels are moving. So I don't know how, if there's an appeal, how fast does it happen? Because these kids are going to be signing with schools. So like if they're going to be an appeal, it has to happen like ASAP. And
0: yes.
2: Again, this is why Congress has to get involved because
0: these
2: things keep popping up. So we have to make it. And that's a whole, we'll talk about that next week in Congress and why it's been being pushed back and some of the issues with the bill. But, if it will pass, I have some information on that. We'll dive into it. I mean, I know we got sidetracked, but. This is it. We're in history, Ant. We say it all the time. This is it, brother.
0: It is absolutely incredible. It is absolutely incredible when you think about it. Like, the whole landscape just changes. Once something happens, there is, like this, the domino effect, right? Like, so the domino effect happens in court, And now you have this judge going, yeah, no, you know what? Everybody, so all of a sudden those guys at camps are going, I'm back. Castellanos, I'm back. Hey, Texas Tech. Hey, Mr. Billionaire. Yeah. All right. I'm here. Yeah. I want to play quarterback for the Red Raiders.
2: Oh man. Yeah, I mean, they might end up the sores beat.
0: Thanks for everything. We love you guys. Stay tuned. Fellas, coming up next.
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0: I like Baltimore. I think those two teams will be able to score more consistently than Pittsburgh will be able to.
1: Well, when it comes to the Los Angeles Rams, it's pretty much Super Bowl or bust for them. They may be the only team with those hopes that high. But what's it going to look like as far as Aaron Donald, Sean McVay, Los Angeles Rams head coach?
2: Here's what I would tell you. There won't be any news on that front until we get back to Woodland Hills. You know, we have some different things, which, you know, I totally understand. What I don't want to do is put any, there's some conversations that we've had. We've loosely had some different timelines that are kind of temporary. I want to keep those between us. Just, you know, if something unforeseen happens, out of respect for him and the situation. But I know this, you know, the things are going in the right direction. And if there's an arrow, it's trending upwards. Hey, you know what that is, ooh, what do you think? No, but no, you know, well, that'll be something that I think once we get back to Woodland Hills, we'll have a better idea of what that timeline looks like. There won't be any decision and anything in terms of Aaron's situation while we're here. That's kind of already been, you know, set out, you know, when we've talked, you know, since the last, you know, for the last couple weeks.
1: All right, one Aaron on his way to retire, another Aaron possibly coming out of retirement. So when we come back, Major League Baseball, not the only trade deadline on the docket. Who could be moving in the WNBA this weekend and who's already on the move? 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
1: League's newest expansion franchise, or one of them. Anyway, other names that are being thrown around in that trade deadline conversation, Kelsey Plum with the Las Vegas Aces. Potential landing spots could be Golden State. Valkyrie should bring that offensive boost for a somewhat surprise contender in the Valkyries. The Washington Mystics, a team that is very young and could use that experience, or possibly the Phoenix Mercury. Of note, the Sparks, they play on Sunday at 3:30 in the afternoon. That's 30 minutes after the trade deadline is set to pass. Plum says she's preparing as if she will be putting on a Sparks jersey, but isn't taking anything too personally. Benaja Laney Hamilton with the New York Liberty, another player who could be in the mix of this trade deadline move, or Skylar Diggins with the Chicago Sky. But we've got three games in action on Friday night, starting with the Indiana Fever at the Portland Fire, and Caitlin Clark continuing to push the limits of her game.
20: Long three from Caitlin. Oh my goodness. That's tough. That was crater lake deep.
1: Caitlin Clark, the fastest player in WNBA history to reach 1,500 points and 500 assists. She did it in 78 games, absolutely blowing the past record out of the water. That was Sabrina Ionescu in 97 games. And with that, the Fever top the Portland Fire 112-98. Fever on a 5-game win streak. They've won 6 of their last 7 games. That 5 games, their longest win streak of the season. It's their 12th double-digit win of the season, tied for most in the WNBA with the Aces, and a 5th straight game scoring 100-plus points, and that is the longest streak in WNBA history, 13th time scoring 100-plus points this season. All right, Wings at Mystics. We're talking about one of the youngest teams in the WNBA. The Washington Mystics hosting the Dallas Wings, who've got some young superstars in the mix. Mystics, though, they're on an absolute tear with a chance to do something that they haven't since 2020.
20: Ready into Austin. Austin Quirrell is here in the third. What was I saying? That is just ridiculous.
1: Shakira Austin, she had a season-high 28 points, 10 rebounds, 4 assists. Second 25-point double-double game this season. Only one game in her career prior to entering this season with those kind of numbers. And first time since September 18th through the 13th of 2020, longest win streak, 4 games. First time since 2020. And more impressive, so Mystic shot 2 for 17, 12%. on from three, only team this season to win multiple games while shooting 12% or worse. Not necessarily the stat you want to have, but hey, if they're going to close it out, that's with a minimum of 15 attempts. And Kiki Arifin, 22 points, 9 rebounds, 8th game this season with 20 points, 5 rebounds. Wings have lost 3 of their last 4 games, all 3 losses coming by 6 points or fewer. And we've got the Storm at the Dream. 98-89. Angel Reese continuing to be a double-double beast.
16: She's done damage in that area tonight. That's her second of the night.
18: Reese, another one from downtown.
16: Speaking of a second made three from one of your front court players, I like the back and forth between the posts in this game.
18: Angel Reese only had one game in her career with multiple three-pointers. It was as a rookie against the Storm.
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1: One of the biggest trades of this century at the deadline. Two-time Cy Young Award winner, and the teams that are involved are the best in baseball. The Los Angeles Dodgers, the Milwaukee Brewers, the Tampa Bay Rays, the Atlanta Braves, and even the Chicago Cubs. You know, it's not at the point now where it's a two-team race between the Brewers and the Dodgers, but the belief among executives around the game is that they're going to be able and willing to put together the two best packages.
2: Could the rich really get richer? Are the Dodgers really the front runners for the biggest domino, the biggest get, the biggest fish, the biggest tiger? And Tarek Skubal, well, we'll have to wait and see what we find out 3 days until the Major League Baseball trade deadline hits at 6 p.m. Eastern on Monday. In the meantime, games continue. Twins at the Mariners. Always an important matchup. Two teams chasing in October, and this wild card race could come down to games like this in October.
3: As this ball hit high in the air for Jeffers to left, Arozarena back, he's at the wall, that ball is gone, hit streak intact, and the lead balloons to two. Ryan Jeffers deep into his home bullpen, and it's 5-3 in favor of the Twins.
2: Twins, they were trailing 3-2 coming into the seventh, but two-run frame in the seventh, plus that Jeffers home run all of 372 feet, and the Twins beat the Mariners 5-3. Well, the WNBA trade deadline is also in the mix, and it could see Kelsey Plum, your biggest domino to fall, possibly in the mix going to the Valkyries, a team that is a bit of a surprise contender for the championship as a new expansion team just in their second year. So Kelsey Plum, she's the first one to watch Skylar Diggins. Another one, Connecticut Sun already dealt out Anissa Morrow to the Toronto Tempo. Three scores on the night. The Dream topped the Storm 98-89. The Mystics beat the Wings 81-75, and the Indiana Fever 112-98, where Caitlin Clark continued to top herself. She became the fastest player in WNBA history to hit 1,500 points and 500 career assists, doing it in just 78 games. An update on the international soccer scale. FIFA president Gianni Infantino has dropped his controversial plan to sell private investment stakes in the World Cup after facing some intense backlash from soccer leaders around the world. Both UEFA and CONCACAF objected to the proposal, with UEFA saying it would boycott FIFA events. In a statement on Friday, Infantino said the proposal will not proceed, adding that the divisions it created were no longer in the best interest of FIFA's goals. Well, now we listen to the top sound from Friday night.
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4: How good is that? Are you ready to take it?
0: Number 5.
2: The Tigers expand their lead against the Athletics in grand fashion, thanks to Dylan Dingler, 97-1, the ticket.
5: The 1-1, swinging a high fly ball, left center field deep. Soderstrom back, looking up, it's gone! Grand slam, Dylan Dingler, number 23.
0: Number 4.
2: Double-double machine Angel Reese showcases her range from beyond the arc, and the Dream's win over the Storm on Ion.
6: Yeah, she's done damage in that area tonight. That's her second of the night.
5: Reese, another one from downtown.
6: Speaking of a second made three from one of your front court players, I like the back and forth between the posts in this game.
7: Angel Reese only had one game in her career with multiple three-pointers. It was as a rookie against the Storm.
0: Number 3.
2: Staying in the ATL, Michael Harris II deposits the ball deep into the chop house as the Braves defeat their division foe Nationals 680, the Fan.
8: Michael Harris batting in the 5 spot, climbs in. First pitch from Griffin, swung on and delivered deep to right field. That ball is ticketed for the chop house. Torres melted that baseball. And Atlanta leads 5-1 here in the bottom of the sixth.
0: Number two.
2: Gunnar Henderson slaps a go-ahead two-run triple in the Orioles' 6-4 win against the Phillies. WBAL.
9: Gunnar hits this to the gap in right center field. That's a base hit. Encarnacion scrambles, score. He will give the Orioles the lead. Alonso is going to be waved in from third. He will score. And Gunnar, a belly flop into third base. He pounds the dirt. And the Orioles have seized the lead in the seventh. 6-4, Baltimore.
0: Number one.
2: And in Cleveland, Guardians outfielder Angel Martinez flashes the leather in foul territory. WTAM 1100.
8: Two down, no score, and he sends one in the air to right, not deep toward the line, coming hard. Martinez, foul ground near the stands, jumps into the netting, made the catch, and hangs on, falling into the netting, which fell into the first row of seats. Oh, what a grab by Angel Martinez. Boy, he had no regard for his body on that one.
2: Well, the sound certainly something to think about, but your game of the night, the Boston Red Sox taking it to the Los Angeles Dodgers. Amazingly, somehow, a preview of October. 9-4 Boston, 21-4 in the month of July. That's a franchise record. You've been listening to SportsCenter all night right here on ESPN Radio. Listen, it's Saturday. It's August. College football season starts this month. It's going to be a good day. Marty and McGee are up next.
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23: I'm Mark Robbins. Friday night in Los Angeles, it was the best against the hottest in baseball. The Dodgers with the best record in the game, hosting the Red Sox, who came in 20-4 in the month of July. And in this one, the Sox stay hot.
24: 2-2. Here it is. And it is swung on and ripped down the left field line. It is fair! Inside the line to the wall! One run in. Yoshida comes home. It's a two-run double. Mona! And it is 7-4 Red Sox.
23: 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Elsewhere in the majors, there's a new leader in the American League West. It's a familiar face.
25: Here's a 1-1 pitch. And Yiner to left field. Hit pretty well. Going back. And that ball is out of here. Yiner Diaz. Dialing long distance again.
23: Yeah, the Astros are on a run. The call on KBME 780 out of Houston. Astros pound the Rangers 11-2 and jump over Texas in the standings for a half-game lead in the AL West. Other games, Reds over the Pirates 8-7. White Sox beat the Rays in Tampa 6-1. Yankees shut out the Cubs at Wrigley 2-0. And what do you know? That's our Saturday Major League game here on ESPN Radio. Yankees and Cubs from Wrigley. Coverage beginning 6:30 p.m. Eastern. Coming up next, it's Marty and McGee.
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9: Opened for him, and their set was fantastic. And Morgan's show, I knew it was going to be good. I've not seen this tour. These are the last two shows on this tour. I'm the Problem Tour, last night and tonight in Philadelphia. And let me tell you something, son. That young man has mastered his craft. The production level, so two years ago, I think, Lainey and I took our daughters to the Ayers Tour to see Taylor Swift in New Orleans, Louisiana. And that's the single greatest production I've ever seen. This show that Morg put on last night was very high-level production. He has a catwalk stage that's shaped like an airplane, like you're looking at an airplane from above. It juts all the way out, and then there's what looks to be like, it looks like an airplane from the top. There's wings that jut out, and that allows him to get to kind of every little sector of the pit. And then there were portions of the show when he left the main stage, walked through the crowd to get to a smaller stage at the back of, well, front of house, but kind of the back reaches of the lowest level, the ground level. And that's where he sang like Cover Me Up and some of those acoustic driven songs. And man, he sounded so good, great energy. And it was just a fantastic production, a really, really good production. And he's just, it's crazy to me to see what he's doing. And I was thinking last night as he was, you know, doing his walkout, Ryan Howard, the Philadelphia Phillies legend, walked out with him. And as that walkout is on, I kind of looked around the stadium and I don't even know how many people were there, 70 something thousand probably. And you look around and go, man, can you imagine how it would feel if you were the person that all of these people were that thirsty to see perform? And then he starts singing, and I mean, dude, the whole stadium was singing every word. It was remarkable, truly remarkable. And yeah, I could use a Goody's Cool Orange this morning. It's a thunderstorm around here. It ain't even partly cloudy. There's a full-blown, like the yellow blob on the radar for my head right now, but very impressed. And I told him so. Just really impressive.
10: Y'all, just so you know, yesterday afternoon,
9: we do this thing where we all text pictures of, all right, what are you drinking? And it's Friday, and let's have a good show tomorrow. And Marty sent a picture from a bus. Were you like a party bus? Was that like a, did y'all rent a party bus and go down there?
10: There's a thing up here in Jersey, which I'd never heard this word before until a couple years ago. Have you ever heard the word jitney?
9: No.
10: Okay, nor had I. I don't reckon it's a southern thing. I think it must be a northeastern. It's like a rental car bus, like the small rental car bus that has the school bus door, you know, the whole deal, right? School bus windows. And up here, they call them jitneys, and they ride you around town for a couple bucks. And one of my buddies knows a guy that will take us all the way to Philadelphia or Wildwood or, you know, whatever concert venue we're going to. This guy will just shut her down for the night, and we'll pay him a bunch of money, and he'll drive us. And that's what we did last night. And I'll tell you one thing about the old jitney. Suspension, not its strong suit.
9: No.
10: You better be ready, because that thing will rattle the damn fillings out of your teeth.
9: Yeah, that was, I'm looking at it here, by the way. It's, a famous example, the Hampton Jitney from Atlantic City. So you can go, 24 hours, they got a lot of jitneys that run back and forth between Atlantic City and New York and Long Island. But yeah, no, it's...
10: Oh, I didn't know they went that far.
9: You gotta go gambling and drinking. You don't wanna drive yourself. You can get that jitney. No. But you and I know from all the rental car shows, you don't ride in the back.
10: Nope.
9: If you get in the back, you're going with a spinal injury, because there are no shock absorbers, but the only shock absorber back there is your butt, and that's not going to go great. But yeah,
10: and it's so loud. Like when it hits a bump, you feel it and you definitely hear it. I mean, it sounds like a train when you hit a bump on one of those in one of those jitneys. It's like when a train goes by you if you're sitting still in your car at a train trestle crossing.
9: Yeah.
10: That's what it sounds like. It's very aggressive.
9: Well, let me ask you this. When you take that, how is that ride sober versus drunk? Like, is it worse drunk, or is it drunk? Does drunk help?
10: It kind of is worse when you've been overserved, just because all you really want to do is eat and go to bed at that point. You know, you think about the distraction of outbound, because everybody's so excited, going to the show, super adrenaline rush, dopamine hits all over the place. Everybody's looking beautiful. Everybody's wives are gorgeous. And then, you know, you do the show and everybody has a great time, and then it's like, brrr.
9: Yeah.
10: Now we got an hour and 45 minute ride home in this thing.
9: Right. It's the ride home. That's what I was going to say. Yeah. How far is the ride? So the ride's like an hour and a half, 2 hours.
10: So if I'm taking my truck to Philly Airport, no traffic, hour and 15.
9: Yeah.
10: But this thing tops out about 60 mile an hour.
9: Yeah.
10: So
9: go wham, wham.
10: Yeah, exactly. Oh yeah. Yeah. And again, that the wham is exacerbated by the status of your cranium.
9: Yes. Yeah. Yeah.
10: Amplified.
9: It's kind of like going to Disney. Like, you go to Disney, and when if you're staying on property at one of the amazing resort hotels, and you take the bus going, everybody's all jazzed, and the ride seems like it took like 5 minutes. But when you leave the park at 1 a.m. and you've gotten in, you know, 19,000 steps.
10: Yeah.
9: And everybody's tired, and, that bus ride back feels like you're going all the way back to North Carolina. But yeah, you know who used to own a fleet of party buses in the greater Charlotte area was NASCAR, two-time NASCAR Busch Series champion Randy LaJoy.
10: He did?
9: He did. He owned a couple of jitneys. Now I know what to call that. And I asked him, I said, what is the most difficult part? A lot of times he'd drive them. Can you imagine? You got a bunch of bachelorettes, and they get in the jitney, and it's being driven by, you know, a guy that's won races at Daytona and Darlington. And so, but I said to Randy, I said, what was the most difficult part of owning party buses? And he said, cleaning out the vomit.
10: Oh, yuck.
9: And he said, you just keep a rubber floor, and you just roll it out there and hose it down. And, you know what? We rolled Marty Smith out, and we hosed him down,
11: And we got 2.5 hours of show left to go.
10: Gamer, bro. I'm a gamer.
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16: All of the biggest WWE premium live events all in one place, anytime, anywhere. I was just reading, it's on the front page of ESPN.com, is this big old SummerSlam preview. Seth Rollins pointing directly at my face going, I've always had Roman Reigns' number. And yeah, huh. it's indeed. But yeah, I love Cody Rhodes, dude. The reason I like Cody Rhodes is number one, he gets it, right? I just rewatched the new Naked Gun the other day, and he's got like a cameo in there. He's an entertainer, we both love his dad so much, Dusty Rhodes, and the fact that Cody is the biggest star following in his dad's footsteps, and he loves to tell stories about Cody said that Dusty, his dad, would take him to the grocery store. He'd be like, cut a promo about this lettuce. And Cody'd be like, what? Like, he's a kid. He said, tell me why you hate this lettuce. And then he would right there in the grocery store. He'd just start practicing. He was trained up at an early age, man.
17: Can I ask you boys a question actually that you guys know the answer to? Cause I do Fine Bomb a few times during the week, and I think you guys were at this dinner down at SEC where Ric Flair actually
18: yeah, we were there.
17: handed Paul a signed autographed picture of himself?
3: Painting.
17: Painting.
16: Yeah.
3: He just showed up. Yeah, I have it on my phone. I'll text it to you.
16: Yeah.
17: Wow. And Paul and Rick, I think, have had some beef in the past. Yeah.
16: Now, Rick's just started going after Paul on social media like 2 years ago. I mean, just
3: because
16: going after.
3: Because of Harbaugh.
16: Yeah.
3: Like, Feinbaum loathes Jim Harbaugh. And obviously is unabashed in saying so. And Ric Flair loves Michigan football in part because of his friendship with Harbaugh. And so the Nature Boy, who, just for the record, Nature Boy gets up in the morning, he turns on SportsCenter, and then he watches Get Up, and then he watches First Take. I mean, that is his morning. And he got tired of hearing Paul run down Harbaugh and started blasting away on Twitter. And then we happened to be in the same restaurant as the Nature Boy when we were down at SEC Media Week. And they had a little kumbaya together. They laughed a little bit. Next thing you know, Nature Boy shows up with a painting of himself going, woo, woo, woo, woo. Signed it, handed it to Feinbaum. And everybody rode off into the sunset, fat and merry.
16: Because Paul's response to Ric Flair going after him about Harbaugh was, wait, I thought you were a Georgia fan. Like, you need to pick a team.
3: Yeah.
16: And I think Paul thought he was kind of playing along, and Rick didn't like that very much. But for folks that don't know, I know we talked about this before, you know, Rick lived in Charlotte forever. And I mean, all the wrestlers did. Cody Rhodes, when he was little, lived in Charlotte because Dusty Rhodes, and you know, it'd be nothing to go to the Kmart when I was, you know, a teenager, and you'd see Nikita Koloff and, you know, all these guys, and you're just buying whatever, going to the grocery store. But Rick, when Rick lived in Charlotte, his MO was he moved around a lot. He lived in an apartment, lived in a townhouse, whatever, but he always lived near a bar. And whatever bar he lived near, that's where he posted up every night. There was a little bar called The Lodge, just a strip shopping center sports bar near my house in South Charlotte. And Rick would post up there because he and his girlfriend were living in a house across the street. But then about 6 months later, Rick moved to a different apartment. Well, right now, he's posted up in downtown Tampa. And we go in there to have that dinner, and every night, Rick, and then because you and I had dinner there at the same place twice that week, and both nights, Rick was just posted up at the bar. And when he saw us all come in there, he went back to his place, and he got that painting of himself, which, of course, he had a bunch of those in his apartment. And then he came back, and he had really kind words for us. He loved Marty McGee, and you and I both know Rick in some way, shape, or form for a long time. And, but Rick is Rick. He's one of one. And he said that he said it was a peace offering to Paul Feinbaum.
3: Well, I just think about little me, and it was appointment television.
16: Yeah.
3: You know, him and Dusty, and you had amazing tag team matches between the Midnight Express and the Rock and Roll Express.
16: Yeah.
3: And just like that era of Southern wrestling was so captivating. Those guys are icons. It's like, again, I mean, every time I see Flair, he goes, we didn't feel Hulk Hogan. We felt Ric Flair. I needed to put that on a t-shirt. I could have made some paper.
16: Well, he's one of one. And so, yes, to answer your question, Mikey C.
17: Crazy, huh?
16: Yeah. So you should come on the road with us, and maybe Ric Flair will show up at the bar and hand you a painted picture of himself that he's keeping in his apartment just for that moment.
6: Hey, this is Rich Eisen coming up on Monday. Thursday Night Football's Andrew Whitworth joins us to talk some ball. The latest Major League Baseball trade buzz on Deadline Day, a SummerSlam recap, overreaction Monday, and the actor LaMonica Garrett joins us in studio to talk Lioness. 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
23: 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For the moment, he's still a retired NFL legend, Aaron Donald, but talk has been getting a little heavier that he may come out of retirement and rejoin the Rams. And if he does, he'd team up with the great Myles Garrett, who just came to L.A. from Cleveland. That would be some tandem. But Garrett doesn't want to push too hard.
24: I love to learn from him. I've watched, you know, his tape, obviously. I think everyone who's been a rusher from anywhere across the line, that they have a lot of respect for him. And I don't want to push him one way or another. You know, if he's here, I'm going to be excited to be his teammate, his partner in crime.
23: That is Myles Garrett of the Rams talking about playing with Aaron Donald.
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0: Well, good morning, Ottawa golfers. Tee up here on TSN 1200. Another lovely, actually a long weekend in August, Jake, which is really great. And we've got lots to talk about, as always. The final major of the year happening over at Royal Lytham in St. Anne's with the LPGA Tour wrapping things up. And somebody competing with Nelly Korda for Player of the Year, it looks like, at least trying to get into the conversation for sure. We had a great winner on the PGA Tour last week, as the PGA Tour has now this week at the Rocket Mortgage and next week at the Wyndham before the playoffs. And remember, only 70 make the playoffs this year, so they've kind of refined that down. They also announced, Jake, this week that the Arnold Palmer is going to be a championship series event. So signature series event now and next year, but they're starting to release names of those coveted 24 spots. It'll obviously be the majors and the players, which means you've got 19 other spots that are going to be considered that, whatever you want to call that. Well, they're going to call it the championship series with that top arc on the PGA Tour. So a few things going on in the world of golf. Lots of LIV news again. Here's an interesting one for you, Jake, because LIV has announced, or I don't know if they've officially announced, but word is they're looking at $250 million of venture capital money. Is that right?
1: Nothing's been announced. They might have an investor of $250 million. It's really no news, but it's them putting fish out in the water.
0: It does make me question, though, my animosity towards LIV, where it stands right now. Now, I have little interest in the product, but I think we've got to think about LIV a little differently now. The Saudis are out. The so-called blood money sports washing thing is gone. The threat to the PGA Tour is clearly gone. So are we still venomous against the concept of LIV competing and trying to steal away players from the PGA Tour? It's a good question. We'll talk about it a little later on the show. I also today, Jake, we had three lessons last week to talk about. We had a little bit of footwork and using ground force. We had hit shots out of wet sand. I don't know if we'll continue with that one today, but we didn't get to it last week. But all the sand is kind of dry now. I think we're through that Canada Day through the 20th of crazy rain that we got this month. But we might talk about how to hit wet sand shots. And then I wanted to talk a little bit about drivers. We've released a couple of Tip Tuesdays, and if you're not on our list, everyone, you can go to kevinhame.com and get on our list for our Tip Tuesdays. We've been compiling the followers for a while. They're a lot of fun to do. Just our way of giving little, I tell everybody, they're like our Tip Tuesday tips. They're about 2 to 3 minutes long. They're kind of like the little appetizers at the end of the row at Costco. You know, it's just a little thought, a little tip for you, something that can hopefully help your golf a little bit.
1: And yes, I guess what other people call a sample.
0: A sample, yeah. Well, I guess I would call it that too, but I thought my little story about the Costco appetizers better. Are you a Costco appetizer guy?
1: I'm not a sample guy, but Charlie is. When I go to Costco with my 2.5-year-old, he loves the samples. It's the best part of going to Costco.
0: And that's how you get him in there.
1: Exactly.
0: And what does he like? What are his favorites?
1: Oh, I don't know. He doesn't actually do enough to have favorites. We're not at Costco twice a week here or anything. There's no favorite Costco sample.
0: Anyhow, I don't think he'd love our Tip Tuesdays, but we've had a couple. All this rambling to say, we've had our last couple between Facebook and Instagram have been over 30,000, and YouTube, over 30,000 of views, which is a lot, isn't it? That seems like a lot to me. So it seems like whenever we put out a driver tip, people get pretty excited. You had one that got like 36,000 views on YouTube. Hmm. What was it? What was your tip?
1: Basically, it was a conversation, and I won't cover the whole thing here. If you want to go to our YouTube channel and look it up, I think that's really a simpler way to visualize it. But the idea is that you don't want to artificially tilt in your setup to try to hit more up on a driver. That the idea of overly tilting your shoulders to feel like you're behind the ball and you hit up on it actually leads to more problems than it's worth.
0: Yeah, I see that a lot, actually. There was a guy on the lesson tee yesterday, one of your students, doing that. And what he was doing, and I've seen many people do this, and I think I might have even given this tip years ago before we got into gears, 3D motion, and the biomechanics of the swing and everything, but He was taking his fingertips of his back of his trail hand, and once he was in his setup position, he was sliding them down until they hit his kneecap, the side of his kneecap, and that was giving him this extra tilt. And I used to even tell the odd person to do that to help them hit up on the golf ball. But we now realize that when you overdo that, that creates about what? About a 20-degree shoulder tilt angle. And if you think about that, everybody, if you're a right-handed golfer and your left shoulder is 20 degrees higher than your right shoulder, when you turn your chest, the club won't swing up over your shoulder. It'll actually go around behind you more, right? So it affects the way you rotate and set the golf club. So it's a bad tip. The reality is, a tour pro, Jake, on our gear system with a 7-iron has about 1.1 degree of spine tilt, meaning the top part of the spine is about a degree and a half further away from the target than the belt buckle, if you will. So there's a little tilt because the trail hand is a little lower than the lead hand. What is it with a driver? What is that number typically with a driver?
1: It's about, on average, 4 degrees for tour pro. We'd see kind of 1 to 3 for an iron, and we see 2 to 5.5 for a driver.
0: Yeah,
1: I think the other interesting thing is if you talk about guys who get really up on the ball, like Rory McIlroy, he's literally tilted 2 degrees back for a driver. He's barely tilted back at a driver.
0: And he hits the highest draws out there.
1: So the thing to understand is that the fact that your stance is wider and your ball is more forward sets you up more to hit more up on the golf ball, and then the plane of the swing being different due to the wider stance and the different setup due to the longer club of the driver is enough to help you hit up on it if you move properly. The artificial, I'm going to add a lot of extra tilt to try to help, not always the best solution. Now, sometimes what happens is people aren't tilted at all. They are tilted towards the golf ball, or there's mistakes. So they've used that feeling of tilting back to get more neutral, and that has helped them. And so there's an important thing to differentiate there. But the over-tilting back is...
0: Yeah, I actually think, if you think about it this way, golfers, when you stand over a 7-iron... your feet are about at your shoulder caps, the seam of your shirt on your shoulder, you know, just outside your armpits. So shoulder width, basically. When you have a driver, the best way to think about it, the ball moves a little forward. Instead of being under your lead ear, it's kind of off your front heel, and your stance is wider. And all you have to do is kind of put your lead foot in place with the ball off the heel, and then let your back foot widen out and let your body kind of drop back. So you'll be more centered behind the ball if you widen your stance and just allow yourself to kind of drop back behind the ball a little more. It's a great way to get that feeling of being behind the ball without artificially curving your spine. And what's your terminology for that? What do you say? Allow yourself to just drop back behind the golf ball? Do you use a different term, Jake, at all?
1: No, yeah, no, I would honestly just say that as I widen my stance, I naturally tilt. I think saying I feel behind it, I drop behind it. Any way to say it, I would agree with.
0: Anyway, we're going to talk about the driver today, too. My lesson of the week is on how to load into the driver. I had a really cool lesson yesterday with a 75-year-old. I hope he doesn't. Well, I won't mention his name, so... He's a rando 75er, Jake. And he was trying to hit the ball farther. And he was doing a couple of things that I see a lot, trying to get a bigger golf swing with his driver, and they were actually killing his potential to move into the ball properly. So I'm going to give a driver tip. By the way, my tip that got, I think, 36,000 views on Instagram and Facebook was way simpler than yours. I just said... Put your driver head cover on the ground about a foot in front of the ball.
1: It's a great tip.
0: And, you know, it's kind of Pavlovian. Can you say it's Pavlov's? I know that was if the guy did something, would ring or whatever.
1: But that's how people use it, so people will get what
0: you're
1: saying.
0: But in concept, you know, it forces you to swing up on the ball because there's something on the ground that you're going to hit if you don't do it. So if you put the head cover about a foot in front of the ball on the ground, and then your only thought is, I've got to kind of stay back a little bit and hit this ball in the upswing to not hit the head cover. If you get aggressive at the top of your swing and your club moves out and down, of course you'll bash the ball or the club head into

0: right? I mean, Neil deGrasse Tyson is, and Einstein both have very famous quotes about the better you understand something, the simpler you can explain it. You're not supposed to understand it to the level of your study. That's not the point.
1: And then your tech talk today is putters?
0: Yeah, I want to talk a little bit about the whole mallet versus blade thing, because I'm seeing more and more people anecdotally at the golf center and tons of people online basically arguing that it should be the death of a blade putter. And I think that we're getting a little too much on the train here. So I want to talk a little bit about the difference between the two heads.
1: Okay, let's do that. So as a topic, we got lots of stuff. Clearly, we'll be throwing it all over the place. What'd you think of Jackson Koivun last week? I mean, we had heard, I don't know much about him as a player, I must say, as I get a little older.
0: Yeah, you don't follow college golf quite as closely. That's
1: correct.
0: Fair.
1: I've just lost a little bit touch. When I was, you know, in my early years after playing college golf, and even in my 30s and 40s, I tracked all the players and everything. I've kind of lost interest a little bit. But Jackson Koivun is the two-time Haskins Award winner for Player of the Year, and won in his third PGA Tour event, which actually put him 70th going into this week, into the FedEx Cup. FedEx Cup, God, I always sound drunk with Canada Day and FedEx Cup. Anyway, slow down, tongue. Jackson Koivun is number 70 right now. Michael Thorbjørnsen is 69. Ricky Castillo, 68. Andrew Putnam, 71. And Jason Day, 74. So Jackson is now in the conversation. And there were even a couple of prognosticators or talking heads in golf talking about maybe they should put him on the President's Cup team. He's that good.
0: I absolutely think they should.
1: Do you?
0: Yeah, I do.
1: Kind of like Oberg played for the Ryder Cup. Anyway, a couple of notable numbers for Jackson. And the word on him, even though I wasn't following very closely coming out of college, is that he had the most full game since Tiger almost, in that his short game is elite. Most college players who come out are incredible ball strikers with 190, 185 mile an hour plus ball speed. But they don't have a really, really sophisticated short game. And the word on Jackson is he did. Last week, shots gained tee to green. He was third. Strokes gained or shots gained approach, he was first. Proximity to the hole, he was T1. And strokes gained putting, he was third. So just elite at every level, right? Off the tee, ball striking, and short game.
0: I think the thing that's very interesting is usually when you have someone coming out of college with this much hype, they maybe are not fully complete player, but they have one or two very loud traits, one or two huge advantages over other players that kind of signal the talent. And very, very commonly coming out of college in the modern age, that is either a huge ball striking advantage off of irons or it's a distance advantage off the tee. And I think what's interesting about Jackson Koivun is statistically his best skill is actually his putting. He's already at this point in his career a plus 1.3 strokes gained putter on Data Golf. And his pentagon, as it were, his driving distance, accuracy, approach play around the green and putting almost are a perfect pentagon where everything is either at or slightly above average, which is very atypical for someone who's 21 years old. His worst quote unquote skill set is the short game chipping and pitching. He's completely average on tour. As you said, for a kid coming out of college, that is not the norm. That is very sophisticated short game. When you look at a lot of the superstars we've seen, the Colin Morikawas, the Victor Hovlands, the Ludwigs, all of these guys coming out of college, unless you're Jordan Spieth, that's usually the thing you got to catch up on, right? So I think the other thing I would say to back up what you're saying about, you know, how complete he is, Data Golf has an amateur ranking and a world ranking. Jackson Koivun is the top of that list of any player since 2010 in terms of strokes gained relative to his peers. So I think, you know, we're looking at someone who is kind of the modern statistical profile of Jordan Spieth coming out of college. From that perspective, it's very exciting. He has won in his third start. The one thing I would say is people are getting over their skis a little bit about, you know, oh, it's
1: Jackson
0: Koivun.
1: Oh, you want to put him on the President's Cup.
0: I do, but that's for a different conversation, and I'll get to why I say that in a second. But where, you know, they're saying, oh, we're in the Jackson Koivun era now. Matthew Wolf won his third start as a tour pro and was very talented coming out of the gates, and I don't think Matthew Wolf really turned out right. So I do think Jackson Koivun's a much more complete player. It's also worth saying, you know, he's been dealing with sponsors due to NIL money and a lot of the attention for several years now. He's very professional put together. He's already, you know, talks about how

0: he feels like his strongest skill set, his mentality and his brain and trying to work around the golf course. I think he's weirdly mature for a player his age. And I think it's really exciting to watch someone who is this hyped coming out of amateur golf actually get it done. But I would also say two other quick things. Number one, like I just said, we have seen this before in the players. We need to see how it keeps going before we get too excited.
1: Yeah, here's his problem with the President's Cup. I looked up the list last night. Mm-hmm. It's early. We haven't even hit the playoffs yet. But there's not many you can knock off this list. So are you ready for the list?
0: Well, it's funny. I feel the exact opposite. But
1: and
0: okay.
1: What, the top eight qualify for sure, right? Mm-hmm. Say, yeah, okay. Or is it nine?
0: It's eight, I believe.
1: I think it's eight. Scottie Scheffler's one, Cam Young's two, Russell Henley's three, Sam Burns four, Ben Griffin five, Colin Morikawa six, Chris Goddard seven, and JJ Spahn eight. He's had a bit of a weak year this year after winning the U.S. Open last year, but he's automatically qualified. Then in ninth, you've got Wyndham Clark, then Justin Thomas, Xander Schauffele, and then Akshay Bhatia. That's your top 12. All guys are pretty good players. You know, Bhatia won the MasterCard, the Palmer this year. I guess you could argue that he hasn't had a great summer, but that's a pretty good 12. Now, when you get to Jacob Bridgman at 13th, Harris English at 14th, and Ryan Gerard at 15th. So I just think it's a hard team to kick.
0: Here's what I would clarify.
1: Yeah, let's hear it.
0: As you put it out. If JJ Spahn ends up in the eighth automatic qualifier spot, then Jackson Koivun will not be on the President's Cup team. And he shouldn't be on the President's Cup team. The other four names you listed are more apt for the team at the moment. The second JJ Spahn's out of the automatic qualifier, if that happens during the playoffs, I absolutely think you take Jackson Koivun over JJ Spahn. And it's not because I necessarily think Jackson Koivun is better. But I do think if you're the American team, this kid is playing phenomenal golf. He's had exceptional starts in his PGA Tour career, including now a win. And he is the next level of talent that the U.S. Ryder Cup and President's Cup team needs to start developing. So if you're taking the long view of American golf, you take Jackson Koivun. Now, I'm not sure that they're going to do that. I'm not sure that Brant Snedeker is going to think of things that way. The U.S. Ryder Cup team doesn't tend to do that. But is it absolutely why Ludvig Åberg was on the team in Italy?
1: Yeah, I think it'd be intriguing. I'm not ready to do it yet. Let's wait for the playoffs, but it's certainly a conversation. All right, we're going to go to break, everybody. When we come back, we're going to talk about putters with Jake. Jake, we'll just give you his thoughts. He had a really interesting lesson and club fit with a college player. And we just want to talk a little bit about the attitude around putter designs right now and where we are in the industry. So we'll do our tech talk right after this. I'm Kevin. Jake's here. This is Tee It Up on TSN 1200.
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1: Welcome back, golfers. Tee It Up here on TSN 1200. All right, Jake, we're getting into this a little bit early, but I want to do it. I want to, I thought you gave a really, we had a really neat conversation last night about putter design right now and people's mentality or thought process about getting putter fit and what they're looking for. So what's your opening salvo?
0: I think that the idea that blade putters are dead is a bit of a mistake. You know, I think that what we've seen in the last 2 years on the PGA Tour is a lot of players that had a more traditional blade-style putter have maybe moved towards either a slight or significant more mallet design. I think the first notable guy that kind of got this going was when Scotty changed to a spider putter and had a demonstrably better putting season than he had with the blade. Let's first talk about why a mallet might be something you move to. Assuming you match your intended stroke type, so the toe hang you need with the putting stroke you have, the benefit of a mallet is that the head weight's a little heavier, so on certain green speeds it might be a little easier to roll the ball more consistently due to the fact that the head weight's a little heavy, you don't have to make as big a stroke, and the putter is more stable on a miss hit. So I don't think it is accurate when people say, well, mallets are just inherently more forgiving on like a three-footer. I don't think that's true. I don't think if you're a good putter, you're missing the middle of the face on a three-footer. I do, however, think if you're hitting 60-foot lag putts, there is a conversation that if you slightly mishit it, the mallet will cover up some of that damage on the distance control front. So a mallet is slightly more forgiving. And so there is a conversation, especially when you add in the element, that a bigger head allows for more different versions of alignment aids, then a lot of players are going to do very well with a mallet. They have different alignment aid options. They're a little more forgiving on the long putts. And again, as long as you're able to find a putter that suits you, it works great. The thing that people need to understand, though, is that the bigger head also changes the CG location of the putter. The center of gravity of the head will get closer to the back of the head as the head gets bigger. And what most mallets are trying to do is they're trying to manipulate that effect to make the head, quote unquote, more stable. What that means is that they inherently have less toe hang. Now, when you actually measure a putter on your fingers and how much toe hang it has, what's the degree of toe down? A mallet actually will play with a little more toe hang than it will demonstrate because CG kind of tricking the amount of actual toe hang swinging there. So just that test we used to do with old school putters isn't perfect when dealing with high arc mallets. But you need to find the putter that you line up the best, that suits you the best, not the putter that people are saying is going to quote unquote be the most forgiving. And so I think a lot of pros have switched to mallets because they are more forgiving and they have found versions of that that they like. But I think this idea that means that quote unquote mallets are the new wave and blades are dead and why would you use a blade anymore is a bit of an overcorrection in this idea. Yeah. There's lots of people who putt better with a blade.
1: It always is. We're lemmings, you know. I mean, when Jordan Spieth won with a Super Stroke putter grip, it became the number one putter grip in golf. I mean, this is not new. People are followers. By the way, what Jake meant is with toe hang is, you know, putters arc around you. When you swing your arms, even when you, if you just think you move your shoulders, the putter still opens and closes because it's got, you know, it's got a lie angle to it that's not 90 degrees straight up and down. So when anything's on an angle like that, whether it's one of your irons, your driver, your putter, it's going to, as you swing your arms, it's going to open a bit and close a bit and shape around your body a bit. It's an arc. The amount of toe hang, if you have a heel shafted putter, which what we'll say is it has a lot of toe hang, when you swing back, the toe is more likely to open a little more. And when you swing through, it's likely to close a little more. So the other thing about mallets is that many of them, if not face balanced, which strictly means the face doesn't want to rotate as you swing the putter on an arc back and forth. The face will stay a little more square to the arc. As you have less toe hang, that will happen too. But here's the five alarm statement to make, Jake. Most people we teach have a lot of rotation in their putting strokes. Too much, as a matter of fact. If we look at an elite tour pro on a little 10-footer, they'll have about 3 degrees of opening and closing in the arc, even with a blade. It's very quiet. When you look at a scratch golfer, it might be 4 or 5 degrees. There's a little more movement. When you look at a 95 shooter, 100 shooter, you know, what do we see, Jake? What's an average number for amount of opening and closing of the club? 7, 8, and some, you know, they turn their chest through the ball and rotate like crazy. So if you like to swing with movement a little bit on the toe, or if your stroke is like that, and you pick up a face bounce putter, it's going to feel quite awkward to you. So you need to find, if you're going with a mallet, you need to find one that has similar toe flow. So you're looking for a mallet that has a short heel attachment that will still allow that putter to flow a little bit. So
0: what's an interesting example in this case was the player you mentioned we were fitting, and he was example of
1: Let's hear your story.
0: Needing a fair amount of toe flow. So it's not like a heavy toe flow putter. We're not talking about crazy amounts here.
1: And but this is university scholarship golfer.
0: Yeah, but he needed a fair amount of toe flow in terms of his putting stroke. And so what we ended up fitting into was called an Answer 2D. It is a double wide blade style putter. Now, I think you could argue that's a mid mallet because it's wider than a normal blade, but it's a blade style of putter. And it had a little.
1: I like those, by the way.
0: I think they're great.
1: Yeah.
0: It was a little more toe hang than the corresponding mallets that he hit pretty well. And as a result, he squared the face up better, much more consistently. He was rolling the putt much straighter. I would also throw out there that dark head with the white line on overall all of the putters, whenever he had a black head with a white line on it, he lined them up better. But that answer style putter, he actually aimed better.
1: It was a ping answer.
0: Correct.
1: In this black one. With a white line.
0: Correct. He aimed this putter better than all of the mallets. And that was the second reason why he was rolling the putter better, because he addressed it better intuitively, and he then had the matching toe flow. And so there was no question. If he even said, I'm rolling this putter the best. The problem was he hit like two or three bad putts. And because they were bad putts, I think he had it in his head that mallets are more forgiving, and he yanked them, and he yanked them pretty hard. He goes, well, I'm going to miss more with this one when I miss. And I'm standing there going, there's no evidence to suggest that's true. That was not the two biggest pulls you've hit. You're just in your head about it because it's a blade.
1: Yeah, you also don't want to buy a putter you line up less good on 10 out of 10 putts to maybe help you a bit on the 1 out of 10 you miss hit.
0: Well, the answer I said in this case is, I'm like, look, you're in the middle of working on your stroke. You're going to have the new putter. This is all going to get easier. You're a good enough golfer. Let's not assume you're vastly mishitting putts and choose a putter based on the vast miss hits. Let's choose a putter based on when you roll the best and you make the most putts with, to your point. And I think everybody should be kind of coming with that solution. So I think the conclusion I would make is this.
1: You're dead right, though, that everyone now is on the mallet train. I mean, it's like, you know, they see Brooks Koepka switch to kind of a mallet. They see Scottie Scheffler switch to a spider and to Rory McIlroy. And I think everyone thinks, I just like to say to everybody two things. The greatest putter ever, or maybe the two of them, if you want to talk about Jack and Tiger, they both use blades. And they made a lot of putts.
0: I know. I saw a clip this week. This is part of what got me going.
1: Hang on. Let me finish this and then jump in. Tiger's biggest key thought he ever gave is, I want to release the toe.
0: Yeah, but Brian Harman talked about wanting to release the toe when he won the British Open with the giant spaceship, too. Like, that's not a mutually exclusive thing. That's my point, too. Right?
1: No,
0: like,
1: but you want to, you don't want to try to do everything you can not to have your club, you know, arc around you a little bit and even have some toe flow. You know, you want to feel like that putter matches your stroke, and you can make a lot of putts without having a mallet. So anyway, continue on.
0: No, what I was going to say is I literally, this is part of what got me going on this topic in my head, is I literally saw a clip this week by a golf media company that said, you know, blades are dead. And they go, yeah, well, Tiger used a mallet. Yeah, well, if Tiger had used a blade, he would have won even more.
1: Oh, my God.
0: That is hokum. Like, that is, I think, what I'm reacting to, is this whole idea that...
1: Hokum?
0: Yes. Let's not get into this.
1: Okay.
0: Every time I use a word you don't use, it becomes this, like, 30-second criticize Jake, whatever. You've never heard hokum before? Anyway, what ends up happening to a lot of people, to your point of the lemmings, is some people switch to a different style of anything in golf, whether it be driver, will it be putter, because it suits them, and then other people try it too. A really cool example of this is Wyndham Clark literally going to the Callaway Tour event and saying, give me that putter, because Ricky used that Odyssey Jailbird at the U.S. Open, and he won the U.S. Open, and then all of a sudden everyone bought Odyssey Jailbirds. And then how many of them do you see on tour now? So not that many, right? Is it a good putter? Sure. For some people, the putter works great. But there's no, like, magic bullet it's better for you. It's the exact same with drivers. There's no secret driver that's just better than all the other drivers, and you have to be using this style. The thing you got to figure out is, what do you hit the best? What do you roll the best and do that? And what is fair is that they are so much better at designing different versions of mallets now with different head weighting that they basically can make a mallet for almost any stroke shape. So it's fair that a lot more players have the mallet option, and as a result, more players have moved towards mallets. And if you hit two putters equally, a blade and the mallet's more forgiving on long putts, that might be a reason to go towards more of a mallet. But there needs to be a reason to go towards it. The assumption that I have to find a mallet just because I think it's arbitrarily better, to me, that is a bit of faulty logic, and you have to try different things to find out what you need. I will use me as an example. I have tried several times doing a bunch of testing with fitting tools and stuff to see, would I actually putt better if I got rid of my Newport, which is a blade putter, and I cannot find any evidence that says yes. Whether I'm hitting long putts or short putts, I don't hit them better than I hit my blade. Maybe I'm the Tom Kim. I'm the one of the few players who actually likes that. But it doesn't change the fact that I'm going to stick to that because it's the putter I hit the best.
1: Yeah, I really think when you putt, first of all, I would say that most people who come into our studio here They really need some work on their stroke and their setup. I mean.
0: Oh, for sure.
1: You know, I would say getting fit for a new putter is wonderful. But spending another $500 and then your forearms are misaligned 20 degrees open and you're picking the club up outside and playing it too far back in
0: That's
1: your stance and the ball's bouncing, it's not really going to make a difference. So it's a combination effect of the two things. I think you should pick up a putter, and if you just swing it and it feels like it's weighted properly to rotate around, that's a really important good thing. I think if you look down the line and you can aim it better, that's important. The fact that the head is a little bit bigger, yeah, on miss hits, that might help you a little bit, but I don't think that circumvents the overall feel and ability to aim the putter. And then when you swing, it feels like that toe is opening and closing properly as you put. What are you smirking at? What are you looking up there?
0: Nothing.
1: At?
0: I'm looking up the definition of hokum.
1: I knew you were doing that. Something. I don't know what you're doing, but I knew you were doing it. Anyway, Jake, I would say just if you have a blade, don't feel like you have to change it. If you don't have a putter yet, all things being equal, something with a little heel toe balance.
0: Well, yeah, that's
1: with more aggressive alignment marks might help you become a little better putter sooner.
0: That is the irony of us having this conversation, is that I think it is more common that someone would go into some sort of mallet design than a blade now. The only thing is it's like saying you'd be more likely to wind up in one style of mallet versus another. That's the other thing that's kind of funny in this, right? Like we talk about blades as this monolith and we talk about mallets as this monolith. It's like, well, they're all just different putter designs. It's a matter of what suits your stroke is what we need to be able to do here, right?
1: Okay, what's the definition of hokum? I honestly have never heard it.
0: A nonsense, a fake idea, or a silly trick used to fool people.
1: Hmm.
0: It can also describe a movie or book that is full of cheap tricks and old cliches.
1: Okay.
0: I'm surprised you haven't heard that.
1: How did
0: that
1: you
0: seems
1: use
0: like a
1: it?
0: Kevin Ward. I said this idea that Tiger would have won more majors if he used a blade mallet putter is total hokum.
1: Yeah, I think it's ridiculous. Who's the greatest putter you ever saw? I guess we have to say Tiger, right? And maybe there are better putters in the history. I mean, Billy Casper was an incredible putter. Bobby Jones.
0: Yeah, I think when you say Jack or Tiger are the best putters
1: Clutch
0: ever.
1: Putters, right?
0: Yeah, it's
1: Clutch
0: in the moment,
1: putters.
0: Right? Like, there are lots of times that Tiger missed putts coming down the stretch that had he made them, he could have won tournaments. But the amount of big putts he made under the biggest moments of pressure, it's hard to deny that fact, right? It's like saying, I think, you know, we kind of jokingly said this when Sam Burns was in contention at one of the majors this year, that Sam Burns is the best putter on the PGA Tour until it's Sunday during a major. But there is something to that, right? I think Sam Burns actually putted quite a bit better at the last round of the British Open this year. But generally, there are lots of people who are great putters. I don't know who the best putter of all time is, but I would say under pressure, there's a reason why we all think Jack and Tiger first.
1: Yeah. So what happened with your fit? What happened with your athlete? Did he pick a putter or... If he was leaning towards the mallet, did he go with
0: the... I don't know if he's decided yet.
1: Oh, okay. So you're in the middle of the process with him.
0: Correct.
1: Yeah. I would trust what I like more than following a trend is all I would say about that. Okay, Jake, we have 2 minutes here. Wet sand. What do you tell your students to do in wet sand? We've had a lot of it. We talked a little bit last week about, you know, if you're in... Bad lies and things like that. What would you tell someone to do if it's kind of wet sand?
0: I mean, I would say it would depend on how wet we're talking. If it's a little wet, I would just hit a normal bunker shot. I mean, the only thing is you might want to take a little less sand than normal. So you might want to have the line you're trying to hit a little closer to the ball than typical if the sand's a little bit damp and pressed down. The other thing I would say is if it's really quite wet, I would get to a point where I start to just pitch the ball with a more square face as I would off a fairway. I think the whole point of not doing that is you don't want the leading edge to kind of dig in and down into the turf. And when the sand is really wet and compact,
1: we need to dig a bit.
0: And that same risk of it going in as quickly isn't there anyway. So
1: yeah.
0: I would say a more square face bunker shot is my first move.
1: I tell people that you got to scrape, right? So if you think of it, if sand is powdery, then you use the bottom of the club to kind of poof, like a little powder puff jumping up. You know what I mean? It's super light.
0: And
1: the sand kind of flows away in the wind. That you'd open the face a lot. If sand is a little heavier but not wet, then you don't want to open the face quite as much because the cloud of sand, it won't be cloudy and just dissipate. It'll kind of be more of a little bit more thumpy, and the sand will kind of stay and go up onto the green and fall and land on the green. If it's wet, it's like clumpy oatmeal. Think of it as the powdery oatmeal or the Quaker pouch, you know, the real soft stuff. And then if you add water, it gets a little gooier and a little stickier. And if you try to get the bounce part, a flat part, to get under the ball of that thicker stuff, it might just click into the ball a little bit. So that's when you've got to use the leading edge and actually square the face up. And you're right, hit it like a pitch. Now, I'd still recommend, you know, we're still going to move that ball forward in your stance at least an inch. Maybe not 2 inches, but at least an inch. We're also going to flex the legs a little more to make sure we're not going to just take a swing and click the ball, because that's still going over the green no matter what. But you want to take some of that flat edge of the bounce away from splashing into the sand, and you need to dig and scrape a little bit. You still want the ball to ride out. Of course, if you think of the way the sand rides out, my powdery stuff will kind of dissipate in the air. The mid-weight stuff will go up onto the green. This stuff will kind of really almost stay clumpy together and go lower and further onto the green. That's what your ball's going to do. Your ball's going to come out lower and run more. So if you have a really wet lie and you have a short pin, you've short-sided yourself, you're in a little bit of trouble. Because as we square that face, even with a 60-degree wedge, that ball's still going to land and kind of run out. I don't know what the descending angle would be on it, but it's going to race across the green a little more. So your job would be hit it just hard enough to get out, understanding it's going to bounce and release forward a little bit. But it's difficult to do. I mean, and if you're playing a golf course and it's been raining the last couple of days, you need to know what their maintenance habits are. Like if they every day and then it's sunny out, even if it rained yesterday, it's still going to be normal texture. But if you're playing at a little bit of a low budget course that can't get out every single day to make everything perfect, you know, you might get wettish greens 2 days later, right? So, you gotta just be aware of that and hit a couple of practice bunker shots before you tee off. All right. We gotta go to break. That's lots. When we come back, Jake, I want to talk about I said we'd get a little into driver today. A lesson I had this week with a 75-year-old about loading. So we're getting a lot of feedback on our lesson tip Tuesdays and our lesson tips. I want to talk about how to load properly to hit a driver well and what this, I don't want to call him elderly because he was a really athletic guy, but this older player was trying to do to maintain a little bit of size to his backswing. And it's just the wrong idea, so I want to talk about it after this. I'm Kevin. Jake's here. This is Tee It Up on TSN 1200.
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1: Welcome back, golfers. 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And I wanted to do it trying to talk to people about how to load properly. As a matter of fact, you and I on Thursday had a different conversation about this. You have a little pedal, a little padded disc that we use to teach footwork in golf. And you were talking about using it to teach people how to turn into their backswing. So let me tell you what happened to me. I was a birthday present, Jake. Isn't that exciting? Wouldn't you be excited if you woke up and I was your present?
0: I had three people say that to me this week, and it's like, oh, pressure, I'm a present. This is weird.
1: Yeah. So this fella came out. He's 75. He's struggling with his distance a little bit, which you are going to lose a little bit of that twitch muscle testosterone thing that men have when they're young. I mean, it goes away a little as you get older, so you are going to hit the ball a little shorter. But a lot of times I find golfers will try to falsify keeping the size of their swing. And it was really interesting. You know how, this is one of the tips I don't like. When someone says to you, oh, you know what I'm doing to get my hip turn better? I'm opening up my back foot. So you kind of just turn your back toes open. And yeah. People think, ooh, if I do that, I'm going to be able to turn more. Well, here's the problem. A lot of times when you open up that foot, it makes it easier to flow to the outside of the foot. And you might turn back more, but you're going to be stuck in your backswing because you're on the outside of your foot. The reality of golf is that back foot, in my opinion, should stay straight ahead. And you're trying to turn to the inside of the thigh, not the outside of the foot. And this poor guy was trying to, you know, turn bigger. And he was really working at it in his takeaway. And he was doing a good job. He still had pretty good mobility. But he was just moving to the outside of his foot. And I was showing him his head was moving about 5 or 6 inches in his backswing as he was trying to maintain size of backswing. And so the problem was he was kind of stuck on his back foot. And I was showing him in the start of his downswing, his right knee, his trailing knee, wasn't kicking to the target at all or moving to the ball. It was kind of staying where it was, like he was stuck on that leg. And so he ended up kind of just hitting with his arms. And his assumption was, I'm not turning as much as I used to. I'm not as flexible. But the issue really wasn't that. The issue was he was turning the wrong way. When you turn back in golf, you swing your arms up, and we lose a little bit of that flexibility as we get a little older too, right? Like maybe I would have swung my 5-iron to parallel to the ground at the top. Now I'm a little short of that. We don't have quite the flexibility. But if you wind up into your back hip, into your back glute, and you can keep your back leg a little flexed, you're building up that energy in that leg so then you can use the ground and start moving towards the target. And that's what's going to start your downswing sequence properly and accelerate the club into the ball. So we had a pretty decent amount of success. I also changed the settings on his driver a little bit, and I think we got about 20 yards of distance out of it. But it's really important to, if you're going to turn back, you have to turn back properly and understand what you're trying to do, or you just kind of get lost back there.
0: Yeah, it's like saying that I'm not shooting the puck as hard as I used to, so I'm going to duck feet my skates. And it's like, well, then how are you going to ever push off the back skate to be able to hit the puck with any sort of energy? It's the same basic principle. It's funny because I had a different version of this conversation with somebody. I believe it was the same day, if I'm thinking about the lesson you taught, you know, properly. And the conversation at that point was, this was a young guy, hits the ball quite far, but was having trouble with inconsistency because he was having trouble getting onto his lead leg fast enough at his downswing. And it's the same basic principle. Instead of trying to turn too much, he was just trying to turn incorrectly. And so what's essentially happening is his back leg was rotating out away from him.
1: Yeah, it's a weird look, isn't it? If your thigh looks like it's rotating too much in your backswing, you're in trouble. Hogan used to say, I'll let you finish there. Hogan used to say he'd point his back knee in at the ball a little bit. So he would literally lean a little bit in on his back foot, his back shoe, and his knee would point in a touch. Almost like, just pinch it in a little bit, right? And that would remind him to stay on the inside of the foot.
0: So to that end, I mean, example of, you know, a different type of golfer, very long ball hitter, athletic player, but had the same conversation about the back leg kind of getting lost a little bit. And so he had to spend so much energy recentering into the inside edge of his skate in the first part of the downswing that then he had to work too hard in the second part of the downswing to get over there, and he could never fully get over to his front leg. And so it's the exact same conversation.
1: Was he throwing the club out a little bit?
0: He gets a little steep. He's actually a hooker because he gets a little steep and then backs up a little bit. So he's hitting big push draws, but it was an example of, you know, you need understanding how to turn into the back leg properly. And one thing I would say to that is there are examples where your ability to turn into that abductor in your hip is limited. You don't have a lot of mobility in that hip. And if that's the case and you can't turn into your hip like you need to and like we're talking to, opening the front back foot a little bit can be a good idea. Like there are, or pulling it off the line a little bit and pulling your foot back a little bit.
1: I prefer that. Explain that. What does that mean, pulling it off the line?
0: So if your feet are in normal alignment where your front foot and your back foot are lined up parallel to your target line, it's basically pulling your trail foot, so your right-handed foot for a right-handed golfer, away from the golf ball by an inch or two. You don't want to do more than an inch or two, because if you do more than that, you're going to start getting very closed in your setup. But if you pull your foot a little bit off the line, you can open up the hip a little bit and give yourself a chance to turn into it. But if you do either example, you still have to work on how to properly turn. The idea of opening up the foot a little bit, like a DJ, you know, had a little bit of that in a lot of parts of his career, or pulling off the line a little bit, both are great ways to help you increase the ability to get into the hip. But the point is that you're then trying to turn into the hip the same way we're describing. If you don't do that, then you're going to get lost, as you said. So I think that's why
1: I like that thought. Up into the hip. You turn up into the hip. You don't shift over onto the back leg.
0: You should feel a little bit, if you were to turn into your hip well, turn your lead side into your trail side, and you were to hold it for like 30 seconds, you should feel pressure in your groin area. Like that place where your leg enters your thigh, like your thigh enters your pelvis, that is where the pressure should be.
1: You know, the other neat one, Jake, is when you watch a pro like a Rory or a Tiger, if you watch them from the behind view, not the side view or the front view, but their bum.
0: Yeah.
1: Watch them from the bum side, behind them. If you look at their spine, when they swing up, they shift a little bit to the back leg as the weight moves into the trail leg.
0: For sure.
1: But then they rotate. And their spine actually ends up forward more towards the target than what it was at the start. So they don't shift way back onto the back leg. That's a fallacy. You move into the right leg, which is about an inch and a half little bump. But then when you're rotating, your spine actually moves a little forward. That's how a lot of pros get on their front leg so well.
0: Yes, they're starting to move forward before they have reached the quote-unquote top of their backswing.
1: Yeah, and they're not doing it by leaning purposefully, but the way when you turn into the hip properly, you actually move yourself in the position where you can just fall onto your front foot. It's so much easier to get onto your front foot if you turn properly. The problem is, I'm 39 years into teaching, 500 lessons a year minimum times 39 years. Very few people turn properly. So
0: no,
1: it's something that, don't try to make your swing bigger. Try to turn properly. And you need a little coaching for that to really understand. Anyway, we had a great lesson with this guy. Happy birthday to him. And, that'll do it for this thing. You know what we haven't talked about yet, Jake? We haven't talked about
20: 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This is TSN 1200, CFGO AM Ottawa, a Bell Media radio station.
9: Mark Robbins from Major League Baseball Friday. The Braves lead the Phillies by 8 games in the NL East. Part of the reason, this guy.
10: Michael Harris batting in the 5 spot, climbs in. First pitch from Griffin. Swung on and delivered deep to right field. That ball is ticketed for the chop house. Michael Harris melted that baseball. And Atlanta leads 5-1 here in the bottom of the 6th.
9: The excitement on 680, the Fan in Atlanta, that's the 20th home of the year for Harris as Atlanta beat Washington 6-2. Hey, we got Major League Baseball coming up later here on ESPN Radio. Yankees and the Cubs from Wrigley Field, coverage at 6:30 Eastern Time. Training camps all over the NFL continue. Giants working out in West Virginia, away from the hustle and bustle of the New York City metro area. And ESPN football analyst Jordan Rogers says this is the beginning of what's going to be a very successful season, especially for the Giants offense, led by quarterback Jackson Dart.
11: With him as the starter last year, they were a top 15 offense. That's without Malik Nabers. That's without Cam Scataboo for 9 games. They're going to be a top 10 offense. As Malik Nabers starts to ease back into that, he was the 6th best quarterback against playoff teams last year. He had 16-2 touchdown to interception ratio as a rookie.
9: That's Jordan Rogers early on ESPN's Get Up. WNBA Friday, Caitlin Clark, 4th career triple-double for Indiana. 26 points, 10 boards, 10 assists. Beat Portland 112-98.
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1: Welcome back, golfers. Tee It Up here on TSN 1200. Jake, Heyron Yu is trying to win her 3rd major. Is that in a row? I think that's in a row, right?
0: It would be in a row, yeah.
1: At the AIG Women's Open, which hasn't been a major too long, but it seems like it's got this because of the venues and just the look of the coverage, it seems like it's got this historic feel to it already. By the way, great tournament last week, the Scottish Open. That course was wild. And we're at Royal Lytham and St. Anne's. And, you know, this is not one of those courses I look forward to seeing on the Rota when the men are playing the Open Championship. But I must say, starting with a par 3 is just so weird, isn't it?
0: Yeah, it is.
1: Can you think of one great, I mean, this would be the one maybe, another great course that starts with a par 3? Or for that matter, I know Smith Falls here in the Ottawa Valley finishes with a par 3, but it's just so weird to see it finish or lead with a par 3. This morning they had the bleachers set up. I was watching it early. And yesterday as well, I got up real early to watch on the Golf Channel. And the bleachers are there, and it's so weird to see the girls pull an iron. I think they were playing the hole yesterday, like 172 or something like that. Anyway, good-looking tournament and a great-looking athlete. It was fun to see Brooke Henderson playing reasonably well. Has never really... It's one of the bafflers to me. Brooks never played really, really well over in Scotland or Ireland. And being a Canadian and having to play in such weather that we get here in the spring, it's always surprised me her game hasn't traveled.
0: Oh, but
1: better.
0: It's a totally different style of golf. I mean, I guess we get conditions, but, you know, Brooke Henderson is not a flight the ball creative golfer, right? Like, she is a epitome of target bomb golf. And there's nothing wrong with that. There's a lot of players like that. Nelly Korda hasn't historically been that good at links golf, you know, and really based on her comments even this year at the Evian where she played quite poorly and how frustrated she was with all the different bounces and stuff the Evian, which is quite hilly as a course, gives her. You know, I think when she doesn't have control over her flight and control over the golf ball and the ball plays on the ground more, she finds that more frustrating. I think, I don't know that she finds it frustrating, but Brooke's more of that kind of player too. That said, it is very nice to see her, despite how difficult the course is playing, you know, at least keeping herself in, we'll call it shouting distance,
1: yeah,
0: but not totally out of their distance, you know, coming into the weekend.
1: Maybe that is a silly comment, but I always think of, if you play in October in Smith Falls or in May, you're dealing with conditions. I completely understand it's a ground game versus an air game, but it just shocks me that she hasn't had the ability. And I do think she for a long time there, and maybe still, had such control over her iron play. That anyway, let's move on. So break down this leaderboard for us.
0: Well, so I think, look, the story of the tournament by a mile now is, you know, is Heron going to win three in a row? I think there's a reason why entering the PGA, the big story was, is Nelly Korda going to win three in a row? And I think after what Heron has done this year in total, but obviously in the last month where she's had two major championships, I think that's an interesting part of the story is, the last three major championships of the women's game are so compact in terms of timeline that when you get on a heater, you do have an opportunity to do something like this. But it's become such a big part of the year that I think it's really going to define history. I mean, not to sound like we're getting over our skis, but someone winning three majors in a row is a historic feat. It would let her go into the Chevron next year and potentially win four majors in a row and complete kind of like a pseudo grand slam, right? If
1: that's stretching it a bit, but it's pretty impressive.
0: Well, if you win four majors in a row, what else are you calling it?
1: Well, there's five majors in the LPGA Tour, aren't there? So it's not really a grand slam.
0: Yes, and it is silly that the LPGA Tour says if you win any of the four of the five majors, you win a career grand slam. I don't disagree with that, but four majors in a row is four majors in a row. I'm sorry. It doesn't depend on how many major opportunities there are. That said, I think, you know, she looks in total control of her golf ball again. I think what we saw yesterday out of her where she started three over through five after a double bogey on a par three due to a tough situation in a bunker. I think to me was actually really indicative of how control of the golf ball she is because she mitigated the damage the best she was able to out of a very hard situation. And then from there played excellently winding up as one of the few under par rounds despite the fact that she started three over through five. I think the next name you have to go down to the leaderboard and say, and I'm very interested to see how she performs this weekend, is Gino Titicul. Gino is, you know, number two ranked player in the world, number two player on the Data Golf World Rankings from strokes game perspective, a super talent, and until Nelly Korda kind of retook that title earlier this year, was number one in the world in the player for the last year and a half, but has been woefully unsuccessful in major championships. And after, when leading after Thursday, it kind of looked like she might get kind of in control and run with it. But with how the course is playing, she backed up a little on Friday. She's still only two back of Heyron in a wonderful position to put a charge going through. I think that's going to be a big storyline. And then I also think when you start going down the leaderboard into the two under numbers, which is only T6, it's, you know, the course is played very hard.
1: Charlie Hull, Lottie Woad. Both very interesting players.
0: Lauren Coughlin, I think, has a Scottish Open winner and a very good game for this type of golf course. I think there's a lot of very interesting names kind of in that top 10. And then you move down not much farther and we get to Nelly Korda and Lydia Ko. So with a lot of golf to play.
1: It's going to be a good weekend. Yeah, it's going to be fun.
0: With a lot of golf to play, I think that it's, you know, going to be very interesting from a leaderboard perspective. The wind has been whipping so far, making the course play exceptionally difficult. Very fun to watch. You know, great players play Lynx golf in during difficult conditions. I also would say to the listeners, if you're not necessarily as used to watching LPGA Tour golf, as you are the PGA Tour, the men are going to this course in 2027. So it's a wonderful version of coffee golf for the golf of it. That shouldn't need to be the sales pitch, but I would also throw into the sales pitch of watching this weekend that you get a preview to a major venue we're going to see in 2 years on the men's side as well after St. Andrews next year. So
1: it's interesting. I find at the Open, the slight benefit men have on short game and putting, and there's really, it's always been a wonder as to why, you know, why they're statistically better there. And you could argue more difficult conditions, and they're a little, maybe in that thick grass, a little stronger through it. But when you go over to the Open Championship, there's really no reason for strength to come into that shot. And it's interesting to watch. I always find it interesting. I find the LPGA girls, and I do not want this to sound derogatory, but they don't quite have the sophistication and the imagination. Maybe they haven't played it as much. I don't know, but it doesn't look quite as creative. Now, it's not all of them. There are some exceptions, but I'm never as awestruck by some of the little shots they figure out how to play over there. So that's just a comment. You know, I don't know what it means, and I certainly don't want to sound like they don't have good short games, but I always find, like, some of the things that Jordan Spieth do and Scottie Scheffler do and Rory comes up with, they're just at a slightly different level.
0: So I'm going to posit an idea. I think there's two things. I do think what golf courses they tend to play does matter. I think that the access point you just made is absolutely a thing. That a lot of the men have more experience on these types of venues, and that does make a difference. I also think some of what we're talking about in terms of that creativity and the spin generation is a clubhead speed conversation. And when you're able to create more clubhead speed at the bottom with shorter arcs, due to different forearm and wrist strength conditions on average, you tend to hit more of those shots. I also think when it comes to thick rough, that's a factor too. And what I think it develops as juniors and developing players is two different styles of short game. I think it's not a competence conversation. It's a what type of shot do you tend to fall back on conversation. And generally, I think what it produces, because there's not as much, you know, spin generation and speed at the bottom for a lot of young, talented female players, is they wind up with much more stock, solid, simple short games that also translate to this.
1: Maybe it even translates, Jake, into a bit of a lack of imagination, because they're not hitting as creative shots when they're young. Maybe they just don't see the creativity.
0: Yeah, I'm not sure I agree that that's not there, though. I think it's just a different version of it. I think that's conflating kind of spin generation and artistry from that perspective as imagination. I mean, I would argue it takes as much imagination to get the ball bumping on the green and rolling and actually using the ground properly. I think there's a lot of argument that some of the better men need to be doing more of that too sometimes, because they almost overcomplicate things because they have that mode, right? How many young boys, or, you know, do we teach where every single shot they take out their 60 and they try to spin the ball in there, and it's like, why don't you just bump a 7-iron? It was so much easier to get the ball close to the hole if you did that, right? I think it's just a different style of short game.
1: Yeah.
0: And I think that, you know, it definitely means, especially when you maybe don't play Lynx golf as often, which they don't, I think it leads to them handling the golf course differently. But again, you know, we beat this drum all the time when we talk LPGA Tour. the style of golf they play is more representative of the style of golf that most golfers should be trying to play. And I think from that perspective, it's always a good watch, too.
1: It's really great. There's something super fun about getting up early and alarm goes off at 6 a.m. or whatever you click on, and the commentators have that British accent. They just present the game differently. They're a little, even, it's like watching hockey in Montreal. The fans are a little more knowledgeable. I don't know about the commentators, but over there, it's just a little more interesting to listen to. I really love listening to British golf. Okay, what's our live news? I know we got to go to break here in a minute, but what's our live news this week? We mentioned off the top, we already kind of talked about this, Jake.

0: So someone puts $250 million in, and they got a few good players out there. It's another form of a tour. It clearly is no threat to the PGA Tour anymore. I mean, it's still got John Rahm. It has done a little damage even a few years later, but the PGA Tour is really strong right now and looks like it's getting stronger over the next couple of years under Brian Rolapp. They're going to have this new championship series and everything. So
1: sure.
0: I'm not really worried for the PGA Tour anymore. And there's no more sports washing going on, so how do you feel about it?
1: Well, so I think there's a couple layers to that question. I haven't had venom from Liv in years. I think I've had apathy. I don't care about Liv. And I think that it would be cleaner for the golf world if it just kind of flittered off into nothing. Because I don't want to watch it, and it does make the whole golf world more complicated, and I'm tired of hearing all the Liv people disingenuously make arguments that they're growing the game and making the game better and causing online nonsense. I don't love the product. I'm not interested in the product, and it would be simpler if it just kind of petered off into the, okay, that didn't work and go. If the only reason that you don't like Liv is the moral aspect, I agree. If the sports watching element is gone, it does change the algebra in terms of what is your opinion on Liv. When you say, you know, does the disinterest go away, though? Like, it doesn't make me any more interested that it's venture capital money. Do I think that I think it's awesome that a bunch of venture capitalists are getting in and trying to create this rival tour and do this product I'm uninterested in, and it still complicates golf? No, I don't love that either.
0: It's a funny question. You know, I think it's founded on just money grabbing. Like,
1: yes,
0: John Rahm, I dislike because he talked about his place in history and how important events were, and then grabbed hundreds of millions of dollars and took off. So,
1: correct.
0: I'm kind of not interested in watching him anymore. But that's not about sports washing.
1: See,
0: or
1: I feel
0: breaking apart
1: that.
0: The PGA Tour. I'm just not interested in watching him.
1: Yeah, look, I think that when it comes to a player like John Rahm, like, I am interested in John Rahm, but I'm not as invested in his success anymore. Like, I don't cheer for John Rahm. It's interesting when he's in the mix because he's one of the best players of the last decade, right? So I think he makes a lot more. It's the same thing of, like, I cheer against Bryson, but golf is more interesting when Bryson's involved because you also want to have people you cheer for. Other people will say they cheer for Bryson. That's totally their prerogative. Who you cheer for and don't cheer for is arbitrary, right? I mean, it's like saying, are you right or wrong to be a Montreal Canadiens fan versus an Ottawa Senators fan versus a Toronto Maple Leafs fan? Well, depending on which team you cheer for, the other ones seem ridiculous. But it's arbitrary things that decided for us who we happen to cheer for, and then once you're in, right? That said, I don't think that $250 million venture capital money into Liv really does that much for Liv. I mean, you know, reports have basically come out that Bryson asked for $500 million for Liv, and then the public investment fund, the Saudi, said, no, we'll give you $200 million or $250 million. I've heard both reports. And when he said no to that, that is when they dipped. They go, okay, well, we need to get out of this anyway. If we have to pay him more than $200 million, we're not getting into this. Well, by that logic, if Bryson DeChambeau is not staying on Liv unless he gets paid $250 million, then this investment that's apparently saving Liv is to pay Bryson? Like, this doesn't make sense. This amount of money, even if it does wind up getting invested, will not keep Liv operating in its current form. Liv would just be a very different version of itself. It would probably be way fewer players and way less big names. The venues they would have would be totally different. The fact that they're $50 million to run each event would have to be totally different.
0: What have you heard about the team event? Are they canceling it or not?
1: It's canceled.
0: It's done.
1: It's canceled. I mean, maybe it comes back. Things have been flip-flopping there. But the Indianapolis team event, for all intents and purposes, is done.
0: Yeah, I still have a fundamental.
1: And the other events for the rest of the season are questionable. We don't know what's going to happen there.
0: Yeah, yet, the right? Two things I still don't love. I don't love a lot of the players on there. I'm not that interested in them. And they really did show their stripes or their real personalities when they grab the cash, you know, and a lot of listeners might say, well, you'd grab the cash too if someone offered you that kind of money.
1: Sure.
0: And there's an argument there, but I just prefer the more purity of the game and the music thing. I just, you know, the whole party scene and everything is just,
1: well, how about it being
0: a shotgun? It doesn't seem important.
1: How about being a shotgun?
0: Yeah, that's like, non-traditional, but when there's music and parties, and it just doesn't seem like it matters.
1: But
0: and I watch sports because it matters.
1: But it's not only non-traditional, it's not

0: competitive. A shotgun is inherently a less competitive product because the same play aren't going through the same course on the same order.
1: Yeah.
0: And not only does it make the product less interesting because you don't get the context of a round in the same way you watch the leaders come behind and you just watch other players play those holes, it actually, depending on where you pull your first hole, it makes the course less fair for some players.
1: Yeah,
0: and
1: it does.
0: More fair for others.
1: It does.
0: Like, a lot of what LIV did is skewed only towards what they perceived as entertainment product and is antithetical towards the competition of golf. And so, you know, if you say to me, does the Saudi being less involved and other investors being in mean that the sports watching element is different and therefore the quote unquote moral high ground some people felt when they were anti-LIV should be different? Totally. That argument doesn't stand nearly as strong if this is the current situation, but it doesn't fundamentally change the product in a way that I think is more interesting. And to be honest with you, I kind of think that this is just another kind of death sputter in what LIV Golf is going. I think the other big piece of news that we didn't really cover on the show
2: yet
0: is that the Asian Tour has disconnected from LIV as well. So even when they're selling to investors about how many events they have in the feeder system that theoretically was going into LIV, that's now gone too. They have realigned with the DP World and PGA Tour. So
1: okay, we got to go to break. We're over here. I'm going to ask you one more LIV question when we come back.
0: Okay.
1: And then you're going to give us a lesson on driver. I gave my how to load properly and don't open the foot and get to the outside of your thigh.
0: Okay.
1: I want you to bring me a driver tip after this. Quick break, everybody. Jake's here. I'm Kevin. This Tee It Up on TSN 1200.

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19: Welcome back, golfers. Tee It Up here on TSN 1200. Okay, Jake, before we get into your driving tip, which it better be a good one, because you haven't brought much to the show so far today, but anyway, I'm used to that.
20: Just hokum.
19: It's just hokum.
20: Your live question.
19: Yeah. Does the money in sports today kind of offend you? Because I asked myself these same questions as I was doing some prep for the show. And Celebrini just signed like 5 years, $90 million. And I know that's hockey, but like... And then you go to a sports thing and a Dasani water at the President's Cup was $10.
20: Mm-hmm.
19: And I think some of my resentment or some of my disinterest in LIV comes from this players making so much gross money that they're not even very good and there's music playing and they're playing a shotgun and they're making so much money and it's just about the money and it just is. It's not Saudi sports washing anymore. It's not tearing down the PGA Tour. It's just an over-bloated, expensive thing. And as a fan, I'm like, really? We're going to pay these guys? They're $50 million weeks, by the way. So when we say they canceled the team event, it's $25 million for the player and $25 million for the team. Is that right? $50 million a week.
20: Yes. That's why that $250 million number doesn't sound like it's
19: with like how many people were watching for a while there?
20: Not a lot.
19: I know the first week on YouTube or something when they were broadcasting.
20: Yeah, I don't remember numbers, so let's not.
19: No, but it was like
20: not a lot.
19: It was like 17,000 people or something ridiculously low. So that's my question to you to finish off this topic because I think it does come into mind. I watch golf. I watch sports for effort. I watch sports for watching someone willing to bleed to win. Or fight through an injury, do anything because it's so important to them. To make history, I watch it. That makes it very important.
20: Mm-hmm.
19: And to change their lives, I think I watch for, you know. And then to see just excellence. I mean, things that it's like, how the heck did he do that?
20: Couldn't agree more.
19: In any sports. Those are all the reasons I watch. Mm-hmm. Blood, sweat, and caring.
20: I think it's why most people watch.
19: And Liv just doesn't have that, so it's never going to grab me.
20: Well, I think most people agree with you. I think that's why the ratings aren't great, is because I don't think the product.
19: So does the money offend you? Just to finish
20: no, it doesn't
19: it,
20: offend though. Me, but I also don't care. I mean, that's the thing that I think golf has made the mistake of in the last decade, is that the implication, even of the FedEx Cup, let's not make this about Liv, let's talk about the FedEx Cup playoffs. Like, they assume because the guy makes a lot of money, I'm gonna care. The $10 million bonus that FedEx Cup started with 20 years ago almost now was like cotton candy. It was neat once. It was like, oh, he made $10 million. That's crazy.
19: I still remember in the Skins, Jack Nicklaus made a putt for $100,000. Think about that. And that was back in the 90s, you know, and it was a big deal. Like, if he makes this putt, he's making this money, you know. But it was so novel, and maybe it wasn't as much money. I don't know why it mattered. But
20: no, it's because it was
19: pretty cool.
20: It's because it was novel.
19: Yeah.
20: And I think what happened is that as things have gotten outsized and blown up, it's gone past, it's not novel anymore to the, what are we doing here, guys, and why is this a story? And I think that is not why I watch sport, most certainly, I agree with you. And so the fact that they're playing for all that money doesn't interest me, and it actually makes me slightly cynical, because I go, well, this is just now a corporate endeavor, this is not purity of sport. Now, I'm also gonna say this, I think when an athlete signs a contract for a lot of money and people go, well, the athlete's just getting fat and rich. Okay, so the billionaire owner deserve that money instead? Like, the athletes are the ones we're cheering for. They should get paid. I think have no problem if the league is exploding that we pay the athletes more, a higher percentage of what it is. They're the people we're watching. I don't inherently think it's a bad thing that athletes make a lot of money. Now, you could argue it's a comment on our society that's who we're teaching to or choosing to pay millions of dollars as opposed to
19: a doctor
20: or teachers or whatever. Let's have a bigger conversation about our policies in our society. You know, maybe if we all want to actually take a look in the mirror and assess our values. I don't know how I feel about that. This is not the topic we need to have right now. But I don't necessarily get offended that they're making a lot of money. I just, it will never be the reason I want to watch. I am never going to want to watch any sport because I go, man, they make so much money.
19: Yeah. But they've priced, I find it a little offensive when I go up and get a water at the President's Cup and it's $10. I'm like,
20: sure, getting price gouged feels bad.
19: Are you kidding me? Like, would you bring Charlie and you both get a water and it's $20? And then, you know, they're funny, isn't it, though? They keep promoting. But we're playing for $50 million this year, you know, or this week on Live.
20: Hey, it's backwards. Well, yes. I mean, we're talking about two different things.
19: Yeah, I know that. But, President's Cup isn't.
20: But it is backwards priorities, right? It's, hey, if you are saying the only way to make this work is to do $25 million purses every week, and the only way to make 25 million purses is to gouge your fans, you're going to lose your fans. Like, I do think that that is a conversation to have for sure, right? And I think that's been a repeated topic of conversation when it comes to the discussion of whether we care about the FedEx Cup, you know, purse sizes at majors even going up, and how, you know, we don't talk about that even when it happens much anymore because it's just gotten to a point where, hey, the money's not notable anymore. They make a lot of money. Who cares? Or the Live thing now is like, this is just huge amounts of money. I think that, you know, what has happened in the last several years because of the creation of Live, things have gotten outsized, and I'm interested to see, like, where things rebalance out to. However, it kind of looks like the PGA Tour maybe isn't going to be dropping purses down to before values with this championship series. We don't know. But no matter what happens, I'm not going to watch for the money.
19: You know what you're going to do? You're going to give me a driver tip right now because we're halfway through our segment. What's your driver tip?
20: Okay.
19: That's enough, Liv. We did well. You did well. Good job. B minus.
20: I try. I love how much research I do and all this stuff, and it's always B minus. It never matters.
19: No. Well, it's not a C, so think about that.
20: That's true.
19: It's all perspective, Jake.
20: It is all perspective.
19: All right, what's your driver tip?
20: So I want to talk for a second about a speed idea for a lot of people. So I think an experience that we see a lot, especially now that people are more familiar with their clubhead speed.
19: Are we talking tech? We're talking a bit tech here?
20: I mean, kind of, but okay. No, I wouldn't call this a tech talk, but kind of. We're losing launch monitors. So now that a lot of people practice launch monitors, I think what happens to a lot of people is they're swinging their 7-iron, and let's say they're 80, 82 miles an hour. They're a little faster than average, but they're not super fast.
19: 150-yard 7-iron.
20: Right? And then they swing their driver, and they're like 89 miles an hour. They're not that fast. Their driver isn't as fast as it should be relative to their iron speeds. And for those of you who don't know what their driver speed is, their 7-iron speed is, it's the person who goes, I feel like I hit my driver really short compared to how far I hit my irons.
19: Yeah.
20: And I just want to talk for a second about why I think that happens to
19: a lot of
20: people.
19: Okay, so let me get my, so I'm 87 miles an hour with a 7-iron,
20: mm-hmm.
19: and I'm 106 with a driver. So it goes from, you know, 20 miles an hour faster. And there are a lot of, you're right about that. I don't know where you're going with the tip, but there's a lot of people out there that I'll put on the launch monitor, 80 miles an hour with a 7-iron, 89 miles an hour only with the driver. So the driver in relative terms is really short. They're not efficient with their speed. There's things you can do by picking different drivers to help, but what would you say as a general tip is the first place to look if you're one of those golfers who hits a 160-yard 7-iron and a 210-yard driver? Like, so there's not a big gap.
20: So there's two places I would start to look. The first is the swing half of this. The most common reason why you are not swinging your driver fast enough is because you are stalling out an impact to square up the club, because your body is outracing your arms. That could be for a litany of reasons. In a hook context, it could be because you're too leggy and you're throwing your legs at the target. If you're a slicer, it could be because you're spinning your chest open from the top and your arms are staying too far behind you as you spin your chest open.
19: Yeah, we don't talk about that very much because a lot of people get lost in their back leg, which could also be a reason for a lack of speed.
20: Totally.
19: But a lot of players, the body gets so aggressive, the arms stay back, and when you're turning the corner down at waist high, starting to rotate into the ball, if your arms are way behind, your body's just going to go, dude, you got to stop so those arms can catch up.
20: Because you need to square the face. Otherwise, if you just kept moving, you would never square the face.
19: You hit it way right for a right-handed player.
20: Totally, because you'd leave it wide open. So what's happening is you are intuitively, as an athlete, stalling your body out, I'm going to say it like you just said it, to give your arms time to catch up and, frankly, flip the club into the ball. Now, the problem isn't that you're flipping. The problem is that you are out of sync in your downswing in the first place. And so for a lot of golfers, a thing you need to understand is if you're having trouble creating club head speed with your driver, you need to analyze, why am I out of sync in my downswing? Because that's the most common thing that causes it.
19: Yeah, you know, it's interesting, Jake, because the other problem would be staying on your back foot and just swinging your arms, and then your upper body opens too early. You know, so...
20: Yeah, and look, that's still out of sync. It's just a different version of
19: it. It's still out of sync,
20: right?
19: So... Let's make it a timing position tip. I don't know where you're headed, but you know, your body leads the downswing. Your arms have to be in front of your body though. And it's moving your body properly, ground up. So the lower body starts that move onto that front leg and then your upper body unwinds, but your arms have to be in front of you. If they're behind you or if you're, you know, you're going to have to stop and wait for them. So you're better to swing in more control with a shorter, what feels like a shorter, more controlled swing with your arms in front of you. Then you can move through the ball with a lot more pace than if you have to wait for the golf shot, right?
20: Yeah, and look, the other thing I would say, totally agreed, by the way. The other thing I would say to follow that up is there's also lots of reasons this could be happening. Right, like I think the other thing I don't want to make the mistake of, I think a lot of golf tips tend to do this, is they say, well, if this happens to you, this is why you're doing it. We need to see your swing totally before we do it, but there's general things we can always highlight. And I think the most common thing to what you just said is that their arms get to behind them at the top of their backswing for whatever reason. There's lots of reasons that could happen. If you don't know if you do that or if you don't know why you do that, please talk to a PGA pro and take a lesson and figure it out. But if your arms get very behind you to top of your golf swing, it gets very hard to sync up your downswing, and that's where you wind up losing a lot of speed. I think the other thing that is a version two, we said there's two reasons, you know, two things we can look at quickly. The other thing that I think is an interesting topic of conversation to look at is the shaft length. I think that one of the other things that happens is when you have a shorter club in your hand, if you are backing up a little bit through impact or you are stalling out for whatever reason, when the club is shorter, you don't have to back out of the shot and come up and go towards your back
19: leg. Yeah, it's not as awkward.
20: As much. You can turn through a little bit more. As the shafts get progressively longer, your need to pull away from the golf ball causes more and more and more and more issues. And so when you get to your driver, that is the point for a lot of people where it's the point of no return. They can no longer swing any quicker because they're waiting so long to catch up for the long shaft. It's tough. An example of this, because this doesn't just happen to amateur players, Bryson DeChambeau tested 47-inch drivers back in the Bryson Hulk experiment days, and he never put it into play because, as he said, when the club got that long, I couldn't get it in front of me fast enough, so I got slower, not faster. Bryson,
19: his
20: entire speed career, has used a 45-inch driver, which is shorter than the ones on the rack at the store most of the time. So the thing to say is, if you have a lot of trouble developing speed with your driver specifically, a shorter driver shaft is a thing that you might want to experiment with to help you regain your speed.
19: Yeah, proper sequencing and timing on the way down is much more important than one part of your body being too aggressive. And it's really, really important. You know, you'd say it this way. Let me use this analogy. So, and then we'll go to break, Jake. If you had a medicine ball in your hands in front of you, and that medicine ball was 10 pounds, not even that heavy, but that's heavy enough, right, when you hold it out in front of you. We've got them here at the golf center that we work with people with to teach synchronizing in positions. If I said throw that medicine ball like a little golf swing, turn back and turn through. If you turn back with the medicine ball, first of all, you'd keep it in front of you. Because if it's heavy and you just pull your arms back, you'll tend to drop it. Let's make it a 20 pounder if we need to make the example. When you turn with a medicine ball, you keep your arms in front of you. But imagine you turn back holding the medicine ball in front of you, and then you just threw your knees forward. You'd practically drop the medicine ball, right? Because then all you'd have is your arms to kind of fling the ball. Does that make sense? Does that work visually, Jake, on the radio? So what you would
20: normally... Well, nothing works visual on the radio, but I know what you're saying.
19: Well, you can see it in your mind's eye.
20: Yep.
19: So if you turn back your chest holding the medicine ball in front of you and then turn everything through, you can throw it properly. You're strong. You're supporting the weight. If you turn back properly with that medicine ball and then just throw your hips and legs forward, you'll either drop the medicine ball or just have this last second fling of it with your hands and it'll go half as far.
20: 100%.
19: And that's your idea of waiting for the golf club and having less club head speed, driver relative to 7-iron. That's exactly the visual you can leave people with. All right, quick break. We'll come back and wrap the show right after this. I got another lesson, Jake. We wanted to get into chipping, but I think it's going to take longer than 10 minutes. So give me a second to think about it, everybody. Stay with us. We got one more teaching segment. Let's listen to our great sponsors. Jake's here. I'm Kevin. This is Tee It Up on TSN 1200.
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19: Welcome back, golfers. Our final segment this morning, another beautiful morning in Ottawa. Long weekend in the summertime and lots of golf going on, so just fantastic. Mind you, Jake, I must say, a little bit of a difficult year. July was not a good month.
20: No.
19: In the golf business.
20: Weather hasn't been great the whole year.
19: Well, it's the rain too, right? Like, it's very rare, if you think of about the last 10 years, to have like 7 washout days in a month. That's a lot. And it's a short season. There's a lot of golf courses out there. You know, you only get open the end of April. And by Labor Day, people are interested in other things. So it's a short season. When you have a good month, July, which is a key month, and you get all these rain days and a few 40-plus days, it's not awesome for the golf business. So a good riddance, July. Goodbye to you. Jake, before we get to the chipping tip I decided to do, I did want to talk, too, about if the body's too quick coming down. And here's another indicator for you golfers, because if your body outraces your arms with a driver, you'll stall out a little bit, but the ball's teed up, your arms will catch up, and you hit the drive. The hardest clubs in your bag to hit, if you've got that overactive leg action, hip action early in your downswing, is your fairway wood and your hybrid. Because when your pelvis kind of moves forward too quickly, or your knees and legs move forward too quickly, a lot of times in new sets, your upper body will drop back, and you'll end up topping your fairway woods. Now, you won't top your, typically, your 7-iron and your 8-iron as much, because you've got a smaller stance, and even if your legs are a little aggressive, the ball is a little more centered in your stance, you know, and you'll get to it. But when you get to that hybrid and that fairway wood, if you've got that quick body and those arms get lost a little bit behind you, if you're the type of person who's struggling with those and hitting a lot of thin shots and topping it sometimes, that tells you your lower body's outrunning your arms, and you got to be a little careful. So I just wanted to finish up with that. Jake, back to chipping. You know, we made a comment. I don't know, but back to chipping. Let's get to chipping, Jake. We were talking a little bit about the LPGA Tour players over at the AIG and the men and the different shots that are required and everything. And I think it's really important with juniors to really promote creativity a little bit. But I also think that creativity has to be on the ground. So young boys that we teach all want to hit flop shots. It's crazy. I'll go over to that short game area. And two of our...
20: Can we take the young out of it? I think there's a bunch of 30-year-old dudes who just want to hit flop shots too.
19: Yeah, we can, but I'll go over there and see, you know, three of our great young 14-year-olds, and they're behind a bunker, you know, and they're trying to hit full swings to hit their, you know, hit the most challenging shots possible. And it's great to put the ball up in the air, and you do have to learn how to kind of slide the club under the ball and hit it higher. But chipping creativity is the one thing that I'm left with. When I think about Rory and Jordan and Scheffler, they're always bumping the ball into a bank, and the ball's popping up and rolling to a foot. Like, they have a mastery of launch angle and where the ball is going to land at what angle and what's going to happen when that happens. And I think, you know, you made the comment earlier that maybe younger girls who aren't as strong are working on more basic shots. And I know your mom's a great example of this. I don't want to out her on the radio, but I just have. She chips with a 7-iron. It drives me crazy everywhere. But she grew up just chipping on the green with a 7-iron. You chip it on, let it roll out, you know, and it doesn't give you a lot of different shots. I think when you're young, if you spend a lot of times chipping with different clubs, like a chip shot is a little bumpy shot that then rolls. You want your sternum in front of the ball. You want your weight on your lead leg. You want the ball back a bit. What we teach is put the ball off your back eye and put your hands and your sternum and your weight a little forward. So there's about 4 inches of shaft lean. And then you just stay on your front leg and you're almost putting the ball, but you're up and down on it. So the ball pops up and rolls. But when you use different clubs, you get different flight to roll ratios, right? If you use a sand wedge, even if you're hitting down on it, it'll pop up in the air and roll less. If you use a 6-iron, it'll kind of drive forward and then run like a scared rabbit. So you have the same little motion with these, all the different clubs in your bag, and you can create all these different shots, but you've got to spend a lot of time doing it. First of all, it's not hard. So the lesson I would say to all of you out there, if you only chip with one or two clubs, a little bit, how long do you think you'd have to practice with a 9-iron to figure out how much it flies and how much it rolls, Jake? Maybe an hour of your life? That's it. Like, it's not like it's going to take you months and months to figure this out. But I think chipping to different, with different clubs would help a lot. And also really focusing on your landing spot. So like, if you can really become masterful and you watch Scheffler do this, you know, he'll land the ball at a certain angle because he hits at the right height and he hits his landing spot and then it trickles out to a foot. So really important to spend a lot of time chipping around the greens with all kinds of different clubs and really learning those flight to roll ratios so that you can get a little bit more creative, right?
20: I think that to use the mom example.
19: Poor mom.
20: No,
19: she's going to get me after this.
20: The problem isn't that she chips with a 7-iron. I think we should actually encourage more people to do that. The problem is that she only chips with a 7-iron. Right? And that's what we're saying, where if you only ever use one club, you have to be more technical and creative with how you execute different shots to create the looks you're going for. If you get more creative by changing clubs and starting to figure out how would I hit different shots with different clubs to get different results, that is true artistry, and it makes it actually an easier version of it.
19: Yeah, you could even argue it's easier, right?
20: I would absolutely argue it's easier. Yeah. Like, I think
19: the logic being that if you only use one club, sometimes you've got to run more, sometimes run less, sometimes you've got to hit a little higher.
20: Yeah, like I'll listen to the argument that if you have mastery over one club, because you're using one club and altering it, it's easier and simpler because I just use this club all the time. But I think I could not disagree more. I think that there are situations where that's true. I think when you start talking about the sophisticated spin generation that Rory and Scotty and them are doing, they're using one wedge for most of that because they do want it to be predictable and have certain outcomes on those types of shots. More loft is better in those situations as well, so it's probably going to be a 60. But if you're talking about a bunch of different shots around the green, the more you use different tools for the job you're trying to do, the easier the jobs become. And I think that, you know, to your point on the landing spots, it allows you to make different versions of shots without having to have as many techniques. The other thing I'd say about the landing spot too, just dig in on that for a second, I had a really interesting lesson this week with a young player who's becoming quite a good player, like as a junior golfer is already a very low single digit handicap, but they struggle with pitching and getting the ball close to the green or to the pin, excuse me. And they struggle for two reasons. A little bit of each shot is a slightly different trajectory. That's a technique conversation, but we're able to fix that very quickly. The other is because they don't pick a landing spot. They just hit the shot and hope it goes close to the hole. And the second that we, put a bucket on the green for them have to land beside, all of a sudden, they wound up getting it within 3 feet, like 40% of the time on pitch shots they couldn't one out of 10.
19: It's interesting, right? Everyone talks about, I don't know if they talk about it, but your ball's going to roll once it lands. Why are you looking at the flag when you're pitching or chipping? You should be looking at the spot, not the flag. So that's kind of obvious, I think, but people might be driving their cars right now going, oh yeah. Because people usually look at the flag and then they try to hit the thing
20: and they
19: to end
20: it
19: up
20: too far
19: the
20: and they go, I wonder why I went too far.
19: Yeah. Anyway, that's that is a good tip. I just like the concept of you know, just getting around a green, Jake, and even you could like get a hole and then pick three irons. The hole should be maybe 40 feet away, enough distance that you can let it run out differently with different clubs. And just hit four chips, four different clubs to the same hole, and try to, you know, figure out what the flight to roll ratios are for those clubs, and then figure out of those four which one you like the most for this shot. And if you start being able to pick your landing spot, hit the ball on your landing spot, and then, you know, figure out what club you need for certain situations, it's amazing how many more times you can get up and down. I schooled myself. I was at Royal Montreal last week, and I'm not working on my short game enough. We played the back tees, which was a mistake for a 60-year-old. Only two par fives there, par 70. I was hitting 190 yards, it seemed like, into every par four. I hit seven greens. I missed 12 greens. I only got up and down three times. I shot nine over. So I shot 79. And I only got up and down three times. So that was a very basic lesson for me and for everybody else is, you know, you're not going to hit all the greens. And if I'd have got up and down of the 12 greens I missed nine times, I'd have shot three over 73 and been thrilled, you know. So the short game's the difference from that kind of distance in. You're not going to hit all your greens. You're just not. It also reminded me how good the players are on the PGA Tour, because when you're hitting in from 195 all the time and they're sticking it pin high to 8 feet, pretty impressive. Anyway, that'll have to do it for this week. Jake, great job on the show today. You guys have a great golf week out there. 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
0: I'm Mark Robbins. NFL training camp's going full steam now around the league. In Tampa, quarterback Baker Mayfield has said the time for negotiating a new contract has ended. It's all ball right now, he says, and as the sides couldn't come to an agreement in recent negotiations. ESPN football analyst Jordan Rogers says the Bucks may be calling Baker's bluff. But Baker doesn't strike him as the bluffing type.
9: Do you really want to play with the fact that he would walk out that door for maybe a little bit less than you were offering, just to spite you? He probably would. And so I just keep coming back to, if not him, then who for Tampa? In the long run, because yep. If it's not Baker, and I agree, like, the money thing, you have to be smart and fiscal. But if you're not paying him, you're either gambling on maybe Kyler Murray has an average season and wants to reset with the third team in 3 years. Yeah. Maybe I go for one of these quarterbacks in 2027. But then you're resetting your roster and your timeline to win.
0: That's ESPN's Jordan Rogers on Get Up. In the WNBA Friday, Caitlin Clark with her fourth career triple-double. 26 points, 10 rebounds, 10 assists. The Indiana Fever knock off Portland 112-98. The fifth straight win for Indiana, and all of the victories have had the Fever scoring at least 100 points. We got Major League Baseball coming up today here on ESPN Radio. Last night, Friday night, the Red Sox wrapped up July with a 9-4 win over the Dodgers. Red Sox go 21-4 in July. We got baseball, Yankees and Cubs, Wrigley Field. 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
31: Hello and welcome to She's Got Game here on the TSN Radio Network, the show that needs an IV drip. I am Michaela Schreider. She is Vanessa Sanchez. And we are with you for the next hour or so, taking you through the week that was in the world of women's sports. So much to get into this week, as usual. Lots of WNBA stuff, highlights from the All-Star Weekend, including the Stud Buds needing an IV to recover from their night out, and highlights from the actual game itself. Mm-hmm. Soccer news, hockey news, a little bit of everything. But let's start with the biggest news from the weekend, and that is the WNBA All-Star game. The festivities.
32: A full weekend of festivities. Do you have a favorite moment, Michaela, of the weekend? Because I do.
31: Ooh.
32: Mine is, I think it's like a 10-second clip that I've just seen over and over and over on Twitter of Holly Rowe dancing.
31: Yes. God bless that woman.
32: Oh, she is just a ball of fun and energy. I love how much the players love her. I love how much she loves the players and the sport and all sports, and she takes her job so seriously and she does such a great job at it. But I love seeing her off the clock and having a good time. Yeah, very fun.
31: I saw only one response to that video that was like not making fun of her, but like trying to kind of make fun of her. Ooh. Everyone was like, no, we don't do that with Holly. Not with Holly. Like WNBA fans don't play about her.
32: Mm-mm.
31: Like,
32: no.
31: She is, I remember going to a WNBA game, I think it was last year, I went to a Seattle Storm game, and I saw Holly Rowe off in the distance, and it was like seeing a player or like a celebrity. Like, she's a big deal.
32: She's so itty bitty. She's so little, but she's so short. Big deal.
31: Big deal. Yeah. Hardest working woman in sports, I think.
32: 100%.
31: In showbiz?
32: Yep. In all of it. She is it.
31: She is it.
32: Yeah.
31: I think my favorite moment, maybe I'm going to be boring here, but my favorite moment comes from like actual basketball,
32: okay,
31: not in the game,
1: But AZ Fudd winning the three-point shooting contest was a lot of fun. First rookie to ever do so. Also, when you consider the highlights from the night before, like, you know she was struggling that day.
32: Yeah, like, that's a great point.
1: Okay. She was hungover for sure. And she puts up 30 points, tied for second all-time in the WNBA three-point shooting contest. Of course, Sabrina Ionescu holds that record with 37 points in 2023. But AZ Fudd being the first rookie to ever do it, I thought was really fun.
32: First rookie, first Dallas Wings player to ever do it as well. The first round, Bridget Carlton, Canadian, put up a good fight. She tried her very hardest. She had 27 points in the first round to AZ Fudd's 24. But I don't know what happened in that final round. Bridget Carlton just, I don't know, forgot how to hit a three maybe. 19 points to AZ Fudd's 30. And yeah, AZ Fudd hit 20 of her 26 shots in the final round. Finished with 30 points.
1: Sorry, didn't she drain the first seven in a row?
32: Did she really?
1: It was something like that. I can't remember the number off the top of my head. But yeah. You got to think, like, if I'm Bridget Carlton, I'm watching that, well, I'm like, okay, well.
32: Yeah. Like, well, I'm not even going to try.
1: Yeah, like, that's going to be intimidating.
32: Yeah.
1: So congrats to AZ Fudd on that. The game itself, do we want to get into the, like, score and all that, or do you want to talk about attendance first?
32: Surprise me.
1: Okay. Let's talk attendance.
32: Okay.
1: 19,783 fans in a sold-out United Center, making it the most attended WNBA All-Star game of all time.
32: Mm-hmm.
1: Broke its own record, which was just over 19,000 in 2007, which, wow.
32: Wow.
1: Yeah, I said the same thing. I was like, excuse me.
32: Where was that? I don't know why I asked. I'm sorry.
1: I think it was L.A., but okay. I did not write that down. We will fact check that. I believe it was L.A. It was also more than the MNBA All-Star game this year, which had just over 15,000. Mm. So by 4,000 viewers, or not viewers, people in attendance, the WNBA All-Star game outbeat the NBA All-Star game. How amazing is that?
32: Love to see that. And, I mean, we talk about this a lot, but it is, of any All-Star game or event, the Pro Bowl, the NHL, also, like any of it, the WNBA has the most fun.
1: Yeah.
32: And the most fun All-Star weekend. Like, it's, yeah, it's just a good time. Personalities help a lot.
1: Mm-hmm.
32: When you've got so many huge personalities and a lot of storylines going on, I don't know if we want to get a little TMZ with it, but there were some... cheating allegations. There is a lot going on. And so, and that just adds to it. That makes the whole weekend that much more fun and exciting and draws people in. And so, yeah, it makes sense that it broke a record and I'm sure it'll only go up from here.
1: And there was so much within the game itself. First of all, I think it's worth noting with that attendance, just over 19,700 people in Chicago. Chicago didn't have a player there. There's no Chicago Sky player.
32: Oh my God, that's right.
1: Game. And yet we still saw this record broken in Chicago.
32: Yeah.
1: So shout out Chicago for being a women's sports city. We'd love to see it. But there's a lot in the game too that was a lot of fun, including Dominique Malunga's dunk.
32: Yeah.
1: We love a dunk.
32: Where did I see? That was the first All-Star game dunk since Sylvia Fowles did it.
1: That shocked me because I swear I remember Brittany Griner doing it a couple years ago.
32: Did she do it in a game? Maybe it wasn't
1: the All-Star game.
32: Okay, vamp.
1: I'm fairly certain it was the year, it was an Olympic year when, I'm trying to remember timelines of when she was in Russia, I'm not going to lie to you, but I'm pretty...
32: She had 5 All-Star game dunks.
1: Okay.
32: Someone lied to us.
1: But you know what? No, I think Sylvia Fowles did do it, and that's the one I might be thinking of.
32: Oh.
1: I remember seeing Brittany Griner do it, but I think Sylvia Fowles' last ever All-Star game, I can't remember what year that was. She did it then too. I was just thinking the Sylvia Fowles one was a longer time ago.
32: Yeah. I was thinking that too.
1: I always forget that Sylvia Fowles played up until a couple years ago. For some reason, I associate her with like the early days of the WNBA, which is not fair to her at all.
32: But she did play for a very long time.
1: She did. She has a very long career. And for whatever reason, she was good right up until the last year. Like there was not a lot of slowing down.
32: I'm really trying to do, she actually did it 7 times in the All-Star game, Brittany Griner. But I can't tell when the last one was.
1: Okay.
32: Anyway, we'll give it to Sylvia Fowles. She deserves it. She's the best.
1: The actual score of the game, too, for those who are interested, Team Spoon, Teresa Witherspoon's team, beat Team Coop, Cynthia Cooper's team, 129-122. I also think it's worth noting, Teresa Witherspoon, head coach of, obviously, Team Spoon, fired by the Chicago Sky in very suspicious circumstances a couple of years ago.
32: Yeah.
1: And here she is in Chicago coming back for this historic All-Star game.
32: I completely forgot it. See, this is what we're talking about, storylines.
1: Storylines.
32: That no other league has storylines like this. I completely forgot about that.
1: Right?
32: Yeah, that was
1: spicy. I did too. I was making notes and I was like, Teresa Withers, wait, wasn't she in Chicago?
32: Yeah.
1: Like, it unlocked this whole memory in my mind. I looked it up. I was like, yeah, that actually happened.
32: She was there, yeah.
1: And it was like, people were not okay with her being, understandably, not okay with her being fired. It was very weird.
32: I'm sure it was great for Chicago fans to be there and to get to see her again.
1: Yeah.
32: Yeah.
1: That's a good point.
32: Because it was a very unceremonious letting go.
1: Parting of
32: and
1: ways.
32: So, yeah. And so maybe this was like a nice homecoming of sorts. I don't know. Yeah.
1: Shout out Jonquel Jones getting the MVP in this game too. 22 points, 13 rebounds, 8 assists. Huge game for Jonquel Jones.
32: Yeah, she's the best.
1: I also, just on the topic of attendance and numbers for the WNBA, Kathy Engelbert had a media availability ahead of the All-Star game, which she always does. And she confirmed that 2026 is already the most viewed WNBA season of all time.
32: Wow.
1: They've had 73 million unique viewers so far. Last year in total, we're halfway through the season.
32: Yeah.
1: Last year in total, they had 63 million.
32: Wow.
1: So that's
32: incredible.
1: Amazing.
32: Those are really, really big numbers.
1: Yeah.
32: Yeah.
1: You'll
32: oh my God. You love to see it. And like you said, yeah, there's still so much more season to go and postseason.
1: Mm-hmm.
32: That's when a lot of people tune in. Everyone loves to jump on a bandwagon for a postseason. That's my favorite thing to do in life. It's my favorite hobby is to jump on a bandwagon. We love a bandwagon.
1: My problem is I can never get off the bandwagon.
32: Oh.
1: So I jump on a bandwagon and then I'm stuck with that team for life no matter what they do.
32: Damn,
1: it's caused me a lot of problems. Anyway, anything else from All-Star Weekend that you wanted to talk about?
32: I don't think so. I guess we don't have to get into the cheating allegations because we could be here all day.
1: Do you want to? Because I'm not fully, I know what was tweeted, but I didn't look into it.
32: Okay.
1: I'll be honest with you. So do you want to give me some sports tea?
32: I don't even know if I fully know what happened, except for Dejanay Carrington.
1: Mm-hmm.
32: Okay, wait. I'm pulling up the info now because, okay, so Dejanay Carrington was engaged to Melissa Smith?
1: Yes.
32: I'm not reading this. I'm doing this from my brain.
1: I believe so.
32: Engaged to Melissa Smith. They broke up.
1: Mm-hmm.
32: And for whatever, I have no idea where this came from, why she decided that, like, I think it was like the day after that she decided to tweet that, Melissa Smith just cheated on her a bunch of times with teammates, including teammates who like were dating men.
1: Oh my God.
32: Yeah.
1: Okay, I didn't know that. I didn't look into the players she mentioned.
32: Yeah.
1: Oh,
32: yeah.
1: God.
32: Anyway, and then people started putting together, like, what are those called? Like webs almost, like a family tree kind of thing, you know,
1: But
32: like
1: with dating,
32: with like the red string. And I was getting so confused because there was there's so much overlap.
1: You can't give women sports fans an inch with this stuff because they will go and create maps and graphs online. They will go into people's social media and dig through and find out, okay, this person posted the exact same photo as this person on this date. So they were together there. Like,
32: Oh my God, that happened in the off season, this past off season. I can't remember for the life of me who it was.
1: Two players. They posted this. I can't remember.
32: You know, from Miami. It was from the same view from the hotel.
1: Like, okay, so they're together.

0: Melissa and Gammy, sorry, reported that Kelsey Plum is apparently going to be traded from the LA Sparks before the deadline.
1: Before Sunday. August 2nd is the trade deadline, and they're...
0: You'd be listening to this and it's already happened.
1: Sorry for out of date. I mean, it could happen while we're on the air right now. It could happen at any moment. Yeah.
0: I should apparently open Twitter to make sure it's not happening right now.
1: Yeah, it's happening, which I don't love. I don't know. Where's she going to go?
0: Well, so that is my question. Where do you think she's going to go?
1: I genuinely have no idea.
0: Okay, thanks.
1: Yeah, sorry. I just realized this today through Twitter rumors that she was on her way out.
0: Mm-hmm.
1: She has no intention of staying in LA. And the only way that the Sparks can get anything from her is if they do it before the trade deadline. Anything after trade deadline, I mean, she's a free agent after that, so they'll just lose her. So they need to do it before Sunday.
0: Yeah.
1: Yeah.
0: There's a few.
1: I would love to see her with the Aces again.
0: So that's my first thought, because there's something about Kelsey Plum in an Aces jersey that just looked good.
1: Yeah.
0: Like, she just fit there really well. People forget, like, Kelsey Plum struggled early on in her WNBA career until she got to the Aces, and that's where she really took off, because I think, one, it helps to be playing around amazing players like Asia Wilson, Jackie Young, Chelsea Gray, but also Becky Hammon got something out of her.
1: Yeah.
0: Becky Hammon unlocked something in Kelsey Plum.
1: Did she not win the sixth man? Not man. I always do that. Oh my God. I'm so sexist.
0: Sixth player?
1: Player award. That's it. Yeah. She won that when she was with Vegas.
0: Yeah.
1: Yeah.
0: So, and like, by all intents and purposes, she is having a decent season so far, but has not played since late June. She was putting up good numbers before then, but clearly something's not working in LA.
1: Yeah.
0: And I'm pretty sure, she just got traded.
1: You're kidding.
0: I am not, okay.
1: That is
0: I've seen one tweet so far that says that LA Sparks are trading Kelsey Plum to the Golden State Valkyries in exchange for Tiffany Hayes, Kayla Thornton, and the Valkyries 2027 first round pick.
1: Wow.
0: So I want to make sure that is 100% accurate. This is also not live. So
1: that's true.
0: This is recorded well before the deadline. But okay. So, Kelsey Plum going to the Valkyries.
1: Oh, 4 hours ago, Sports Illustrated.
0: Where were we?
1: What? 4 hours
0: ago? Was this reported 4 hours ago?
1: Oh, no. Sorry. Okay. No. I'm just saying 4 hours ago, Sports Illustrated had a headline right here that says the Valkyries should go all in on this trade.
0: Okay, not to be that guy, but I was literally thinking the Valkyries would be a great destination
1: for
0: her.
1: You should work for Sports Illustrated.
0: That's what I thought. mostly because I was like, I would just love like within state trade for some reason, like California trade. Just, go up the Highway 1. You're fine. But also like, if I'm her, I want to go to a team that's going to be in the playoffs.
1: Yeah.
0: I want to go to a team that, they need someone who's going to finish at the rim, first of all. They are a scoring by committee team. Bringing in someone like Kelsey Plum, who is able to put up numbers, I think is a huge get for the Valkyries.
1: Yeah. Yeah. That's massive for a young team. And a team that's still like, I mean, they have an identity, but still like working on solidifying that. Kelsey Plum's a good person to have in your court.
0: So if it is true, love that for them.
1: Yeah.
0: Watch it be like Seattle. I was given
1: New York, complete opposite end of the country.
0: New York could also use Kelsey Plum, let's be honest.
1: Yeah.
0: They don't have any money, that's the problem. They'd have to move like Stewie.
1: Yeah, and they will not do that. Happening. No. another thing that is scaring me, and I really hope that we don't hear any news about this before today or before Sunday, is that Nafisa Collier is the terms of her contract, she could also be considered a trade option this year.
0: No.
1: I know.
0: No.
1: How about we don't do that? But there are maybe not rumors, but there is the possibility that it could happen because of her contract.
0: That would be so weird. Like Nafisa Collier not
1: somewhere
0: being
1: else.
0: A Minnesota.
1: Yeah.
0: I don't accept.
1: I can't picture her at any other team except for Toronto Tempo.
0: Ooh, you know what? I can be convinced. You know what? This is fun.
1: You know what? Maybe I'm okay with this.
0: No, go off, queen. I'd be okay with that. Okay, lots of interesting stuff ahead. Of course, we're recording like 4 days before the trade deadline, so a lot of this is going to change.
1: Oh, yeah.
0: But we should talk, unfortunately, about Sophie Cunningham because. Yeah.

0: she just won't go away.
1: God,
0: and as much as I don't want to give her more airtime, you know what? She can't make news with her play because she averages 9 points a game right now. Mm-hmm. So why not make news by being a transphobe?
1: For a hot second, you meant she wrote a play. And
0: even
1: it was
0: that
1: bad off Broadway.
0: It would probably be more noteworthy than her
1: That's
0: play on the court,
1: fair.
0: Let's be honest. Okay, so we talked about her piece with ESPN or her feature with ESPN last week. If you want to know our thoughts on that, go back and listen to that episode. But unfortunately, this is a story.
1: You can guess what our thoughts
0: you
1: are.
0: You can guess.
1: That.
0: We're pretty clear on our support of trans rights. But this is the story that won't go away because this week, in response to Sophie Cunningham's extremely transphobic views and piece with ESPN, there was a rally in Seattle, of all places, to support Sophie Cunningham and keeping trans athletes out of sports. I'm seeing reports that, quote unquote, dozens of people showed up. Which
1: I saw a picture.
0: And like, estimate how many people would you
1: like
0: say?
1: When the Sanchez family gets together for like Christmas Eve,
0: okay,
1: were more people than that than were at this rally.
0: Yeah, I'm not shocked.
1: Yeah,
0: first of all, it's Seattle. And I think an important
1: everyone's a little bit gay in the Pacific Northwest.
0: Absolutely everybody.
1: And,
0: I've been there several times. The gayest place I've ever been. Complimentary, of course. But I think it speaks volumes. Obviously, like, Sophie Cunningham was in town with the Indiana Fever. Mm-hmm. They were playing the Seattle Storm. So this is why this rally was happening in Seattle. But it speaks volumes to the fact that in this was outside Climate Pledge Arena, inside Climate Pledge Arena, where the game was actually happening, Sophie Cunningham was booed every time she touched the ball. Mm. She was booed every time she stepped up to take a free throw. So those people in the rally probably weren't going to the game.
1: Probably not.
0: Which means they weren't actual WNBA fans. Mm-hmm. They weren't actual women's sports fans. They just like to use women's sports to push forward their own transphobic views. But inside the stadium, real Seattle Storm fans made their voices heard, and that's what I expected of Seattle.
1: There was, unfortunately, at least one who did make it in from the rally and somehow got a, like, courtside seat and was sitting next to someone who was, this person was holding a sign. I don't even remember what the sign said. I would rather not give it the time of the day. Mm-hmm. But it was something very transphobic, sitting next to someone who had their own sign that basically said trans rights are human rights.
0: Okay.
1: So at least there was that to offset each other. Mm. But yeah, for the most part, I don't think those people outside made it inside, or at least were not heard once they were inside.
0: Okay, that's good. Yeah, the louder voices were the ones in support of trans people, trans athletes. Shout out Steph Dolson, a member of the Seattle Storm, who came in on her pregame fit. She was wearing a t-shirt that said trans rights are human rights, making her opinion and thoughts very clear on that. And the Seattle Storm posted it on their official Twitter account. So we love to see that.
1: Mm-hmm.
0: What made another thing worth noting is after this game, the rally had made news at this point. We know it's in response to Sophie Cunningham and her article, and the Indiana Fever put out Monica Billings and Kelsey Mitchell in their post-game.
1: Yep, two black women.
0: Two black women in their post-game press conference. Kelsey Mitchell had a great game, but Caitlin Clark put up the most points in this game and yet was not available for the post-game press conference. And Sophie Cunningham, who is the reason this rally happened, also not made available. Mm. So Stephanie White had to be the one to speak for the Indiana Fever. And they do have to answer for this. I'm sorry. But if your player puts out something like this and there's a whole rally in response to it and, you know, there are these extremely transphobic views being put out into the world because of your player, you have to answer for it.
1: Absolutely.
0: And she should have to answer for it. But of course the team protected her. Like you said, put out two black women to have to answer for this. And Stephanie White, you know, she gave a statement that was very high level, didn't really get into it, didn't really say anything. You know, like, they always go back to this message of, like, we just support everyone.
1: Mm-hmm.
0: Like, do you? Because it doesn't look like it.
1: Exactly. And then they had a PR person read out a statement. Like, it just looked so bad and uncomfortable. The two players that were up there looked like they did not want to be there. Mm-hmm. It was very reminiscent of a Minnesota Frost post-game press conference.
0: Yes.
1: Like, that's all I could think of when I was watching this, was like, this is exactly what the Minnesota Frost were forced to do when Britta Kerl was at times, you know, like, scored an overtime winner and would not be put forward in an away scenario because they didn't want her answering for her own statements and for her own bigoted views.
0: Yeah.
1: And I just, it is so unfair. It really is unfair to the team. And it's so unfair to your teammates.
0: Yeah.
1: Like, if these are your words, if this is actually what you believe, is if as awful as it is, you have to stand up for yourself and you have to be the one to answer to it.
0: Absolutely.
1: And like, I don't want to hear it.
0: No.
1: That's the other thing. That's like, I would rather not hear Sophie Cunningham sit there at a post-game press conference and, you know, spew more of her, you know, very awful views. But she should be there instead of someone else having to do it for her.
0: Exactly.
1: Yeah.
0: If you're going to be hateful, like, stand behind your words.
1: Yeah, ten toes down.
0: Then you have to be the one to answer for this mm-hmm. when there's questions put. It would happen in any other scenario if you put something out there publicly that is a hateful opinion. Like, your employer might ask you about it. Your
1: exactly.
0: employer might have to answer for it.
1: Yeah.
0: Right? You represent that organization, mm-hmm. and especially in a world like sports where it's very publicly facing.
1: Yeah.
0: Like, you're not an accountant working for Deloitte. I don't know what the Deloitte does. But like, you're not working for some like random firm somewhere.
1: Yeah. Where,
0: no, you are working for a public organization. Mm-hmm. You are a publicly facing person. And if you're going to put out views like this, then either stand behind them or, mm-hmm. or be willing to educate yourself.
1: Exactly.
0: Like, it's cowardly.
1: Mm-hmm. It is very, that is such a good word for it. It is very cowardly. And, not to get back on the Caitlin Clark hate train, but where was she? Where was she? Why wasn't she there?
0: And she should. Like, I'm sorry, you're the face of the Indiana Fever.
1: Yes.
0: One of your teammates puts out something like this, you are going to have to answer for it. But when these players are silent, we've talked about it with Caitlin Clark before, when you're silent, you are giving people the ability to use your name to push forward their views. That's mm-hmm. exactly what the right is doing mm-hmm. with Caitlin Clark in particular and Sophie Cunningham, but I think she's very open about supporting that.
1: Exactly.
0: But Caitlin Clark's silence is complicity. Thank you.
1: Is that
0: if you're not speaking out against it and your name is being used, mm-hmm. then you're allowing that to happen.
1: Yeah.
0: And you are intentionally allowing that mm-hmm. to happen. And that's what Caitlin Clark is doing.
1: Yeah. I know a lot of it also does have media like the media team and the PR team doesn't want to open up that can of worms. And so there is that to a certain extent, but come on. It's 2026. Let's stop hiding.
0: You could have also shut it down.
1: Yeah,
0: you could have
1: exactly.
0: used this opportunity to, okay, I'm going to answer for this one time and then I'm never going to do it again. Mm-hmm. But no, we're going to keep asking because we haven't gotten a chance to ask Caitlin Clark.
1: Exactly.
0: All right. Still to come on She's Got Game, news from the soccer world, including breaking news. FIFA is corrupt. 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
0: That is right. You're listening to She's Got Game here on the TSN Radio Network. I am Michaela. She is Vanessa. Now, in this segment, we're going to have a very fun game that Vanessa has planned for us that I know nothing about. But before we
1: don't hype it up too much. I don't know how fun it's going to be.
0: I'm so excited for it. I've never been more excited for anything in my life. Okay. So I'm going to hype it up.
1: Okay. Great.
0: Before we get into that, we do have some notes from the soccer world, including Esther Gonzalez and Gotham FC parting ways.
1: I don't love this.
0: So I don't love this either. There's a lot of reasons that I was like, some question marks around this. So Gotham FC and Esther Gonzalez mutually terminated her contract this week. She is leaving the NWSL entirely to tend to some personal matters back home.
1: Yeah.
0: Doesn't sound great.
1: No, that scares me a little bit. Yeah. Just like on a personal level, obviously.
0: Yeah, like we hope everything is okay.
1: Yeah.
0: Like,
1: yeah.
0: You know, we hope she's not dealing with anything too serious. Mm-hmm. Also a huge loss for Gotham.
1: Massive.
0: Like, she's won two championships with them. She's their all-time leading scorer. And she was having a great season. She's got 6 goals on the season, 4 in her last 3 games. Mm-hmm. Like, not obviously, like, life comes first. You are an athlete first, all that. Hope
1: yeah.
0: that she's able to take care of what she needs to take care of. But this is not great.
1: It's not great. And I feel like, not that we are entitled to any information about what's going on in her personal life, but not knowing, you know, leads us to speculation. And then it's like, You do form parasocial relationships with these players, whether you like it or not.
0: I've never formed a parasocial relationship with a player in my life, Vanessa. Thank you very much.
1: And I mean, you as a Gotham fan,
0: lifelong Gotham fan,
1: me as an actual lifelong Spain fan. That's
0: actual.
1: Worrisome.
0: No, that was diabolical.
1: So mean. I'm so sorry. I said it like that.
0: Sorry, we shouldn't be laughing at a very serious
1: time. Oh my god, this is how we deal with humor.
0: Exactly.
1: This is the Spanish way. Anyways, we hope that everything is okay and that she, yeah, that it's, like you said, like that it's not too serious, but this is a really big loss for the league and for the team.
0: Mm-hmm.
1: And I mean, I don't want to get too ahead of myself, but like, I don't know what this means for the Spanish team either.
0: Yeah, that's a great question.
1: Yeah.
0: So, hopefully everything she's dealing with is okay.
1: Right? Yeah.
0: Like, you know, we're sending her the best.
1: Mm-hmm.
0: In other soccer news, super fun, FIFA, Gianni Infantino, president of FIFA, plans to create a $20 billion company to run the World Cup.
1: Mm-hmm.
0: This $20 billion company is made up of a number of private investors, mm-hmm. one of whom is the Kushner family.
1: Yeah.
0: You know
1: yeah.
0: that name? It's because they're tied to Trump through Trump's son-in-law.
1: Correct.
0: Jared Kushner.
1: Yes.
0: Super fun.
1: Super fun. Yeah. So FIFA is creating this new commercial company. It's called the FIFA Forward Enterprise, the FFE. And they would have a minor stake in, or no, how would they have that? Yeah. It's like they're buying a minor stake in FIFA, basically. But they would control commercial rights to all FIFA competitions, which includes the men's and the women's World Cups, club World Cups, youth tournaments. All of it. And it is very alarming because mm-hmm. this is, you know, UEFA has come out. They have been the most vocal, opponents, I guess, of it. What's the word when you're not for something?
0: Opponents. Yeah. Critics. Yeah.
1: There we go.
0: Very strongly. Like they are not mincing words.
1: Yeah.
0: They said, quote, it's not FIFA's to sell
1: mm-hmm.
0: and none of us are owners of football.
1: Exactly.
0: Thank God someone said it.
1: Seriously. And who's looking to UEFA as the moral compass? Not me, but there has to be a hero in every story. And if it's going to be UEFA, then that would be wonderful. Because they are the most powerful soccer federation outside of FIFA, obviously. And they are the association for arguably the most important clubs in the world,
0: mm-hmm.
1: Including all of the current reigning champions of every tournament, basically,
0: yeah,
1: that FIFA has. So yeah, UEFA has like the strongest tie to this. And if UEFA is saying, hey, we don't care about the money, we just want football to be played the way it should be played, then I'm with them. And I think that's a very powerful side to be on.
0: Absolutely.
1: Mm-hmm.
0: I think they're probably the most recognizable name in soccer outside of FIFA.
1: Yeah.
0: Right?
1: That's
0: UEFA.
1: True.
0: So to have, you know, they're very powerful behind the scenes and they can absolutely, you know, make things happen.
1: Mm-hmm.
0: So hopefully they can influence this a little bit.
1: Yeah.
0: Every time, I mean, like again, it's not shocking news. FIFA is one of the most corrupt organizations in the world. Like we don't even have to say, people who don't know anything about soccer know that. And yet every time something like this happens, first of all, I am reminded when I'm reading these news stories that FIFA is a not-for-profit association.
1: Yeah.
0: And a lot of sports organizations are.
1: Mm-hmm.
0: It's a very common thing. The NFL was a non-for-profit up until a couple years ago. I'm pretty sure the NHL still is. Like,
1: oh my God.
0: It always blows my mind that like, we know why they're all doing that,
1: yeah.
0: right? They're for tax purposes.
1: Yeah.
0: Like, and yet it's just, they're allowed to do it. And FIFA, for years, anytime something happens in the news that it's like, hey, FIFA did this corrupt thing, they're just like, yep.
1: That's it.
0: We did it.
1: FIFA.
0: And they just stand, like, nothing surprises me anymore
1: no.
0: with them. What I really want is Rebecca Welton to get in a room with all of these people and tell, what are you doing? Stop. How much money do you actually need? Like, this is literally a plot in Ted Lasso.
1: Yeah.
0: Come on, man.
1: Yeah. No, it's really bad. It feels really icky. And they've already, I mean, watching the Men's World Cup, that hydration break drove me bananas. And it very clearly drove a lot of people insane too. People hated it because it's such an obvious, it's an obvious monetization of the sport, but so obvious that it changed the fabric of the sport.
0: Yeah.
1: You have changed soccer by introducing four quarters instead of two halves.
0: Very Americanization of
1: very much so.
0: A country that very openly hates soccer.
1: Yeah, yes, yeah,
0: like, they don't really mince words about hating it.
1: Yeah. And so yeah, like this is if we hated that, whatever happens next is going to be a million times worse.
0: That's the thing. I don't want, and I say this as a Canadian, but like I don't want an I don't know where the rest of these private investors come from, but if the majority of them or even a section of them are from America, mm-hmm. I don't want them making major decisions about a soccer tournament.
1: And okay, like let's look at the people who would invest in something like this, who have the money to do it. And I'm not saying that these are the people that are going to do it, but the Saudi league and their sovereign fund that mm-hmm. they have, that funds a lot of their sports. I wouldn't be shocked if they, you know, try to get a stake in this somehow and then, and look, anyways, I don't want to get into world politics now, but
0: like based on who we know is already tied to it, I can imagine how they're going to fund or not fund mm-hmm. the women's tournament.
1: Oh my God. Yeah.
0: Like already I'm worried for the women's tournament here. I don't think it's breaking news that a lot of these people don't exactly love women's sports.
1: Exactly. And one of the best ways to monetize is to have more games. They're already talking about expanding the men's World Cup again the next time they play it. They are expanding the women's World Cup next year. More games is more opportunity for injuries, are they going to have the proper resources to take care of the players as they expand? I don't know.
0: We've already seen that they don't.
1: They don't, exactly.
0: Every time we see more women's games, we just mm-hmm. see more ACL injuries, really, because they don't get the proper resources around it mm-hmm. to support these players.
1: Yeah.
0: Okay, let's cleanse our palate a little
1: bit.
0: You have a game.
1: I do have a game.
0: For us, and I need some fun after what we just talked about.
1: Well,
0: so Vanessa, what is your game?
1: You kind of teased us a little bit with the Ted Lasso.
0: Okay.
1: I don't know if you know. I'm sure you do. Mm-hmm. Ted Lasso season 4. Starts next week, next Wednesday.
0: I'm so excited.
1: The 5th of August, Ted Lasso season 4 is premiering. We never thought this would come. We thought we were getting 3 seasons and done, which is why I didn't watch the 3rd season, because I never watched the last season of a show I love.
0: But like a Serena Williams retirement.
1: It's never truly over. And we're very pleased that the 4th season is going to be about a women's team.
0: Yes.
1: Yes. So I thought we could play a little game, Michaela.
0: Okay, I love it already.
1: This game is called Believe or Leave.
0: Oh,
1: you know, believe, like the sign. Okay, so we're going to do rapid fire.
0: Okay.
1: I'm going to name a player.
0: Oh, no.
1: And you tell me if we believe in them or if they should leave. Should they be signed to Richmond FC?
0: Okay.
1: Yes. Do they fit? So we're not talking about, is this a great player? I'm only going to name great players, obviously. The game doesn't have to be, is this player great? The game has to be, is it the best Ted Lasso fit?
0: For like a character in the show, like as a viewer, I want to watch them.
1: Yeah.
0: Or would they get along with Ted and the coaching staff?
1: Both.
0: Okay.
1: All of it.
0: Okay.
1: You got to factor all of it in. Vibes.
0: Okay. Okay.
1: Okay. Let's start with a very easy one.
0: Okay.
1: Leah Williamson.
0: Oh, believe.
1: Believe.
0: Believe. 10 toes in. Believe.
1: 10 toes in. I mean, she is going to captain the team.
0: Mm-hmm.
1: They
0: quite literally consulted with her for this season.
1: Yeah.
0: So, and she's friends with Jason Sudeikis.
1: I believe so. I remember the first time, there was something, I can't remember.
0: They were at an event. It was either a friendly or like a soccer game of some sort that they were at.
1: Yeah. And he was wearing a WNBA sweater. I mm-hmm. always remember that. And I was like, oh, they're besties. That's cute. And now, now she's a consultant on the show. So, okay. So she's a believe. Aitana Bonmati.
0: Yeah, believe.
1: Okay.
0: 100% believe.
1: Do you have any rationale behind that?
0: I just think she's so, one, she's like one of the best players in the world, mm-hmm. if not the best player in the world. She's incredibly successful. I think she would be like the Jamie Tart almost.
1: Mm.
0: Like she is going to be the best player. She's going to be what people want to come and see.
1: Mm-hmm.
0: I don't know much about her behind the scenes. What I have seen is she's very straightforward in media.
1: Yeah.
0: I don't think she loves media interviews, so she gets very awkward, but I think she would be fun.
1: Mm. I think she's warming up to media too, because she was a pundit, I guess, on one of the Mexican sports stations during the Men's World Cup. And she was so good at it.
0: Okay.
1: I mean, she knows soccer so well. Yeah. Like she's a genius. So I agree. She's a believe. Also I wrote down notes for myself.
0: Okay.
1: And I think Ted would not understand half of what she's doing, but he would trust her completely.
0: Absolutely.
1: Trinity Rodman.
0: Ooh, this is fun. Yeah. I mean, believe, but for almost I think she would add a fun, tension element. I don't know that her vibe would vibe with the rest of the team.
1: Right.
0: Because American players in general.
1: This is what I'm thinking.
0: It, like, they don't often vibe with other players in other countries.
1: Yeah.
0: And so, like, I think she would, you put Trinity Rodman on your roster any day of the week.
1: Of course.
0: But there could be tension, like between her and Aitana, for example.
1: Yes.
0: Like, the two stars.
1: Mm-hmm.
0: Right? Like, oh, I would pay to watch that. 100%.
1: Yeah, same. Okay. My note that I wrote for myself was Roy Kent would age 15 years coaching her.
0: Oh my God, I would pay so much money to see a conversation between those two.
1: Okay, here's one that stumped me. Lauren James.
0: Oh, man. I want to love Lauren James so much. She's such a great player.
1: Mm-hmm.
0: She does get herself into trouble a lot.
1: Yeah.
0: And I honestly don't know much about her behind the scenes. I don't know. That,
1: okay.
0: I might. What did you say?
1: I have a question mark beside it.
0: Okay.
1: And I think Roy would just spend every episode yelling, just pass the ball at her.
0: And her and Leah Williamson, like Arsenal, Chelsea.
1: True. But they are lionesses.
0: Yeah, that's true.
1: They
0: do play. Yeah.
1: Yeah.
0: You know what? I'd say, I'm just saying believe to everybody.
1: Okay.
0: I'm going to go believe.
1: This is what I figured would happen. Okay, you ready for this one?
0: Oh, God.
1: Sam Kerr.
0: Oh, believe.
1: Believe.
0: Believe all day long. Are you kidding me? Oh my God, that'd be fun.
1: That is Richmond energy.
0: That is,
1: yeah.
0: I mean, she literally lived in Richmond.
1: That's true. Like, yeah. Alexi Putellas.
0: Ooh. I'm trying to think, like, with her leaving Barcelona, what tension did that cause with Aitana Bonmati?
1: Ooh. Oh, cause Aitana Bonmati is on the team. You're on
0: Richmond.
1: Yeah, yeah. So you are going into this and you're like stockpiling.
0: I'm adding the players
1: as they go. Okay.
0: Yeah, yeah, yeah.
1: Okay.
0: I mean, like, yeah, again, like you put this player on your roster, but like, yeah, I am having a hard time saying no to any of them
1: because
0: I would never kick any of these players off my roster. And she is like, outside of Aitana Bonmati, she is the face of Spanish soccer on the women's game, right? So.
1: Keely would love her for marketing purposes.
0: Yes, exactly.
1: Yeah.
0: Like, I think you want a big name player like that. And yeah, I'd be interested in like what their vibe is like.
1: Yeah.
0: Now that she's left Barcelona. But in this world, they both have left Barcelona.
1: Right. Okay, I got a few more in the next segment.
0: All right, we'll put a pin in that one for later. All right, still to come on She's Got Game, we're going to tell you what you should be watching this week. You're listening to She's Got Game on the TSN Radio Network.
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19: 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I'm Tanaya Taylor. 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
1: Welcome back to She's Got Game here on the TSN Radio Network. I am Vanessa. She is Michaela. I do have a couple more rapid fires for you for Believe or Leave. But before we get to that, I do want to let you know that Danielle Sauvageau, who was the GM of Montreal Victoire for...
0: Still is. I think so.
1: Gina Kingsbury
0: did.
1: Well, now there is something that I didn't realize. Okay, let me finish the headline.
0: Yeah, sorry. Go ahead.
1: She is taking over as the new GM, or I guess is returning to Team Canada, as the new GM of the women's hockey team. And I assumed that she would be leaving the Montreal Victoire, but
0: no, she's remaining.
1: Is not.
0: Yeah.
1: That's even better.
0: Girl's got two jobs.
1: God damn, she's good.
0: I also forgot she was the coach and GM of the team when they won gold in Salt Lake City.
1: That's very impressive.
0: To do both things.
1: You know what? Hockey Canada probably wouldn't give them enough money to have a GM and a coach. Yeah.
0: She had two jobs then. She's got two jobs now.
1: Women can multitask, man.
0: They always have to have multiple jobs.
1: They do.
0: Pay them what they're worth.
1: Oh my goodness.
0: I don't know what they're paying her. But anyway, we said when Hockey Canada let go of Jeannie Kingsbury and Troy Ryan a few months ago now.
1: Yeah.
0: I think Danielle Sauvageau was one of the people that we threw out there as like an option. So they clearly listen.
1: Yes. And now all they have to do is get Corey Chevry as the head coach.
0: I wonder how long that will take.
1: Hopefully not long at all. They did say that we should know coaches within a couple of weeks.
0: That's hilarious that the Montreal Victoire like management team is going to be running Team Canada. I'm not complaining.
1: I'm not complaining. They know how to win.
0: Walter Cup champs.
1: Yeah, so they can have it. Also, very quickly, Cameron Rogers defended her women's hammer throw gold medal at the Commonwealth Games. The Commonwealth Games are going on. Have fun. I love the Commonwealth Games because there's no Americans.
0: Yes.
1: Yeah, that's really nice.
0: The children of the British Empire that remained and didn't burn the house down on the way out.
1: The children. That's a nice way to put it.
0: I love that the Commonwealth Games are just like, hey, colonization.
1: Literally.
0: They used to be called the British Empire Games. And then, I don't know if you know this, but the British Empire doesn't have a great reputation.
1: No.
0: So from a PR standpoint, in the 60s, they decided to change it.
1: I did not know that.
0: I went through a deep dive of the Commonwealth Games in prep for this show. But yeah, love that for Cameron Rogers.
1: Yes.
0: She's the defending Olympic, World, and Commonwealth champion now.
1: God, that
0: in
1: is
0: hammer
1: so
0: throw,
1: impressive.
0: Which, a reminder, doesn't involve hammers.
1: Nope. Does it? So sorry you had to re-remind yourself of that. Okay, very quickly, before we talk about what we're going to watch this week.
0: Yeah.
1: I have two more that I need you to answer for Believe or Leave.
0: Okay. Inspired by Ted Lasso.
1: And I might as well just do them both at the same time.
0: Okay.
1: Alessia Russo and Ella Toon.
0: Believe.
1: I can't.
0: Put them on the show. Put them on the team for vibes. Give them a podcast. Keely would give them a podcast.
1: 100%.
0: Come on.
1: Yes. For marketing purposes, they're amazing. Also, Ella Toon is Danny Rojas. Football is life.
0: Oh my God, she is.
1: Is she not?
0: Again, I say this every, I've said this multiple times. I want to see Ella Toon and Roy Kent together. I want to see them have a conversation.
1: Oh.
0: I think his head would explode.
1: I would pay such good money to watch that.
0: Oh
1: my. I would resubscribe to Apple TV for that.
0: Ella Toon and Ted also. Like,
1: yes.
0: I don't
1: just
0: know.
1: Just get Ella Toon on the show.
0: Get Ella Toon on the show. I really hope she makes a cameo.
1: And then Alessi Russo there, obviously, just to.
0: They're a package deal.
1: They're a package deal. Okay, Michaela, what are you watching this weekend?
0: Well, fun story. By the time you hear this, I will have already been at the game, but I am going to the Toronto Tempo Minnesota Lynx game this week, which is at Scotiabank Arena in Toronto on Thursday night. But then in terms of things that you can also watch, I'm going to be watching the Toronto Tempo Golden State Valkyries game on Sunday at 8:30. I figured, like, last year's expansion team versus this year's expansion team. I love to see it. So, yeah, that's what I'm going to be watching.
1: That is amazing. I've got golf to watch all weekend. It is the AIG Women's Open. It's the final major of the year, which always a bit sad because the season's winding down. It means summer's almost over. But then we just get next season to look forward to. And then it's fall.
0: And I'm so excited.
1: Fall golf is great. I'll give you that.
0: Fall is great in general. I am so tired of being sweaty.
1: Well, that's where we differ. That does it for today's show. Thank you so much for listening. As always, if you missed part of the episode or if you want to listen to it all over again, you can find our show on your local TSN radio website or anywhere you listen to podcasts, including the iHeartRadio app. You can follow us on social media at Not a Math Show on Instagram. Thank you so much to Marco, our producer, for making us sound so good. Also, a shout out to Graham Creech this week, who helped us figure out buttons on these weird audio panel things. We are not producers. We just talk. This week's quote of the week is Asia Wilson. This is what she had to say on the importance of clearing a path for future generations.
6: The same town that my grandmother couldn't walk where my statue is now a statue of her granddaughter. And like that there, yeah. She couldn't even walk that area. And so to now have a bronze statue of her granddaughter, it really just shows that she was planting seeds for me before it was even a me. And so if I could continue to plant seeds for these young girls in here, then I'm doing something right.
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17: There, I'm Mark Robbins. NFL teams running training camps for the first weekend of the preseason. The Eagles now dealing for the first time without A.J. Brown, whom they traded to New England. A big hole to fill, but head coach Nick Sirianni says nice to be able to lean on quarterback Jalen Hurts.
18: You know, he's accomplishing things that he's accomplished because he does the little things daily to get himself in these positions where, you know, he can be the Super Bowl MVP, where he can win as many games as he's had, as he has. So it's, I'm always very impressed by Jalen of his daily work ethic, and focusing on the things he can control that day to get better.
17: That's Eagles head coach Nick Sirianni on ESPN's NFL Live. We're about 54 hours away from the Major League Baseball training deadline of 6 p.m. Eastern Monday. ESPN senior MLB insider Jeff Passan lining up the favorites to get Tarek Skubal.
19: The teams that are involved are the best in baseball. The Los Angeles Dodgers, the Milwaukee Brewers, the Tampa Bay Rays, the Atlanta Braves, and even the Chicago Cubs. You know, it's not at the point now where it's a two-team race between the Brewers and the Dodgers, but the belief among executives around the game is that they're going to be able and willing to put together the two best packages.
17: That is ESPN's Jeff Passan. Trading deadline again Monday, 6 p.m. Eastern. We got baseball tonight here on ESPN Radio from Wrigley Field. Game 2 of the Yankees-Cubs series. New York won the opener Friday 2-0. 6:30 p.m. Eastern. That's when our coverage begins right here again on ESPN Radio.
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21: 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Offside has been on TSN Radio now for 15 years. When I say 15 years, and the show first started, I had a co-host, and that was AJ Jakubek, and he was absolutely fantastic, and he's obviously still doing phenomenal work, and he is, in my estimation, one of the top play-by-play folks in the country doing any sport. He is just absolutely tremendous at doing all of that. But he was my first co-host. We covered a lot of stuff together, from the Jerry Sandusky trial to the Terrell Pryor controversy at the NCAA, and whether the NFL would discipline Terrell Pryor if they could do that, and we covered so many different things, and we had an absolute blast together. Anyway, AJ hosts the afternoon show, and he had me on, and we talked about a lot of different things, including the Amazon Prime NHL deal with Rogers, which is a really big deal. It's, by my estimation, it's $1 billion-plus deal. We covered that. We covered the Montreal Expos, and we started talking about me being in Timmins. The show is live from Timmins because I'm at the Major Provincial Little League Baseball Tournament. My eldest son, well, the whole family is here, looking to go to Nationals. And so you know what I decided to do? I had such a great conversation with AJ. It was weekday, middle of the afternoon, so I thought, hey, you know what? Some of you might have missed it, so why not replay it here? So have a listen. It was a great conversation and great to be chatting with my original co-host on the HMS Offside. Here's that conversation. Oh, and Graham Creech, my man, was also co-hosting the show. Here we go.

0: It's a drive on TSN 1200. AJ Jakubek, Graham Creech, and Noah Luden. And I know this guy's smiling now because Noah Luden's got some good music for him. Host of Offside. He's our legal expert here at TSN 1200 and TSN as well. That's our own Eric McRamala joining us in the Gabriel Pizza Hotline. Hello, Eric. How are you doing today?
1: My man, it is an Offside reunion. I just, you know, I was saying that Offside's hit 15 years on TSN, and the first, 2 years with you, I think, about that? It feels like maybe more than 2 years, but.
0: Yeah, congratulations.
1: Thanks, man.
0: That's an awesome milestone, still going strong, and still have PTSD about Terrell Pryor.
1: That was an interesting case, but it's funny. I thought about Terrell Pryor when I was thinking about, okay, are they, you know, are you going to carry sanctions against NCAA players? For example, one who has gambled and was banned by the NCAA, and then turns out the NFL will not have a supplemental draft, so that young man, the young quarterback, is not going to have his opportunity.
0: Yeah, it's amazing how things that are relevant years ago are still relevant today. Before we get into, I mean, there's a number of different things to hit on. You're in Timmins, Ontario, and on the road to the Little League World Series, potentially, a few wins away from that. But just take us through, I know you're there with Ottawa West, your son's on the team playing for the Twins, and playing for a provincial championship tomorrow.
1: Yeah, I don't know if we're headed to the Little League World Series, but we're going to certainly give it a shot to get to Nationals. We're playing in the finals tomorrow. My second time in Timmins over the past 4 years. We had minor provincials here as well with my eldest. And so playing Ancaster in the finals, you play one, for those who haven't really experienced this, you play one game a day. And you got two divisions of four teams, and it's one versus two type of format for the playoffs. And you lose, you go home. And we played against, still to get here, we played against East Nepean. And that was a great game. They're a very good team. We got lucky there. We had a nice outcome, and then came down here, played Orleans, and bounced them. They played really well as well. They're a very good team. They're really well coached. A lot of things have to go right in baseball games, right, for a team to win. But, you know, the kids are having, they're 11 and 12 years old, mostly 12. They're having a great time. And my younger boy plays on the minor district team, and they've had an absolute ball. And baseball's a lot of fun because from an interpersonal standpoint, you get the opportunity to kind of socialize with your teammates during games, let alone after games, but during the games. And it's a lot of fun, and this is a lot of fun. And the winner tomorrow, that's when we play Ancaster in the final, heads down to Glace Bay in Nova Scotia for the Nationals. And all the kids there will be staying in dorm rooms, so not with their parents, and that should be interesting. We'll see how that goes.
2: No kidding. Eric, everyone that listens to you knows you're a big baseball guy. Like, how rewarding is it to be around your son's ball?
1: Yeah, it's great. You know, I'm coaching the sort of the minor all-star team. And so I haven't had, over the past 2 years, I've been doing that for 3 years, I haven't had the past 2 years, Daniel Mulder-1's been on this team, and I haven't had the opportunity to see him play a lot. But it's a lot of fun. I'm very happy for him because he's worked really hard from, you know, we started tossing him in the baseball when he was two, a big yellow plastic bat. And with the plastic, you know, had about 100, you know, hollow plastic balls. And he had a nice swing then. And but he's worked hard as have all the other kids on our team and the other teams to try and get this far. And it's really, you know, I tell the kids all the time, and I'm sure you guys probably agree with this, is it's so hard to win anything, even at that level. It's so hard to win, even tournaments. So when you win, enjoy it. And if you lose, but you played well, enjoy that too. Because it's just so, so hard to win. Everyone is trying to win. So, you know, a hat tip to all the teams in this tournament. Everyone's doing really, really well.
0: Have you noticed an uptick in baseball interest over the last couple of years just because of, in particular, that Blue Jays run last year?
1: Yeah, it was definitely between the end of last season and the end of the last Jay season and now. Yeah, so for Ottawa West, we typically don't sell out too early, and there's always a few spots left. But this year, we were sold out well in advance, and we were at capacity, and all our fields were full. So, absolutely 100%, there was the Blue Jays drove a ton of interest. You saw it with the Raptors when they won the championship. That drove a lot of the interest in basketball. And now it's driving it in baseball. We'll see how long that lasts. I mean, the Jays have kind of come back down to earth. And so that will likely soften. But those kids that have played only as a result of being interested in the Blue Jays and being quite taken by their run, our players, I presume, for the most part, will stick around. Because once you play baseball, I think you end up really enjoying it.
2: A texter asked this to us last week, and I'm 99% sure I know your answer, but I'll ask you anyways. You can bring back the Expos, or as a diehard Canadians fan, you could bring back the Nordiques. What would you prefer?
1: Oh, yeah, that's not even close. Yeah, no, for sure, I'd bring back the Expos. You know, I'd love to have the Nordiques back like anybody would who's a Habs fan or just a Canadian, a Canadian with an A hockey fan. It's a really good market. It's the Green Bay Packers market of today, but the issue is the Packers got their team before the NFL went berserk, so it's not really going to happen for the Nordiques. But if the Expos came back, it would just be such a wonderful, wonderful moment because, you know, it's a lot of fun. I have two sons just sitting shoulder to shoulder watching a game where the conversation isn't the primary focus. You're hanging out and you're talking while watching something else. And just plus, I mean, my sports memories, they're obviously great as a Habs fan, but as an Expos fan, it's just different because it's always one against one in baseball, right? Pitcher versus batter, batter versus fielder versus runner. You see their faces all the time. They all have distinct personalities. And you just have so much fun just going through the roster of players year after year. It's just so interesting. I still wish that the Expos would come back to Montreal so that I can experience with my sons what I experienced myself, which was pretty, pretty special.
0: What do you make of this peanut project and just the odds that that's going to happen? Because right now it feels like the front runners are Nashville and Salt Lake City.
1: Your peanut, do you mean that guy in Montreal?
0: Yeah.
1: Yeah, no, that doesn't, none of those made any, I'm putting it politely is, how can I put this politely? That is not a model that was aligned with success. Basically, he was saying that he gets some private equity funding for that entire team. And, well, you can't do that. Major League Baseball rules are pretty clear. You can get private equity funding up to 15%, but it's from the incumbent owner just to raise funds. But you can't buy a team with that kind of money. So and I told him that. And then the starting point was one that was completely untenable. Just it wasn't going to happen. So that to me is just noise, and I would forget about it. If you want to get Expos back to Montreal, want to get MLB back in Montreal, you've got to have a group of owners step up and raise that money, about $3 billion, I guess, for the stadium and the team. And the Bronfmans, it's clear, and I think it's Steve Ruffin has said so much, I think, in that documentary about the Expos, that they just were not willing to put up all that money. That's why they were open to a joint custody arrangement with the Rays. That is just paying bargain basement price for half of a team. And that, to me, at the time, I said that suggests that they don't want to, that they're just not open to

0: Dave Stewart. He's leading a group there. I think that city getting a team is a slam dunk. Vancouver is a possibility. That always looked interesting to me. Montreal is a possibility. Charlotte's a possibility. Portland's a possibility. Mexico City, I don't think so. They talk about it, I don't think so. Montreal, of all those markets, they have the strongest demographics, the strongest business case for a team insofar as sustainability. But what they're missing is ownership. So until they get that, not going to get it. And that window is about to be slammed shut in about 18 to 24 months, I suspect.
1: Eric McCormalla joining us, host of Offside here on TSN 1200. The sublicensing agreement announced today, this is not the first of its kind. Of course, Prime Hockey, a part of Monday Night Hockey the last couple of years. But now they're going to do Wednesday night games, and they're going to get a couple of first-round playoff series and a second-round playoff series as well. We're seeing this across all the major sports in North America. What do you make of, a bigger piece of the pie for the NHL's streaming partner in Prime?
0: Yeah, I mean, Rogers paid $11 billion for those rights, and they lost money in the last deal. It was about half of that, $5 billion. I think it was $5.2 billion. So they lost money on $5.2 and losing money on about $11 billion. So they needed to get Amazon to pay more for whatever content they were getting. So they sweetened the pot. So you go from Monday to Wednesday. So my standpoint, that's something Amazon wanted because Monday is Monday Night Football. So you go from Monday to Wednesday, that's a much better night, right? And you get it, it's every Wednesday night. And then you get three playoff rounds, two in the first, as you said, and one in the second round. They haven't released what Amazon paid for that, but I took out my pen and I just did some math based upon what the deal is worth, what it is per week or per game. And my sense is that Amazon is paying between $120 and $185 million a year. So that's going to be over $1 billion over the 12 years of that agreement. So that's a bit of a relief valve for Rogers. First thing. The second thing is for fans, I think it's good because those national games, there are no blackouts. And I think the bane of our existence are blackouts, or it's just annoying, right? So that's also good. And then for Amazon, it fits into their business model perfectly because you're not being charged extra, but you've got to have Prime. And it's a great way to cross sell the Amazon service together with those games. So it's a wonderful branding opportunity for Amazon. I suspect will pay for itself. It's good for the fans and it's good for Rogers. So it's a similar deal from the first one in 2023, but it's a deal now that is more valuable, more lucrative for Rogers, and I would suspect more lucrative for Rogers out of necessity.
2: How have your sports streaming habits changed with everything? Because obviously it's been a trend for some time now with every league, but there's stuff available on numerous different networks. And AJ talks all the time, or not networks, I should say streaming services, just about how like each different soccer league is on its own kind of thing. So like for you personally, obviously money talks, but how have your habits changed in terms of, are you ordering packages that you didn't have or services that you didn't have to keep up with the things that you enjoy watching? Like how has it changed for you?
0: Well, as AJ knows, I don't watch soccer, so to AJ's dismay. But great conversations when we used to go in and do the show because the soccer show was on right before us. For me, I've got a limited number of teams that I watch. It hasn't changed too much, but you still have to have those platforms. So I will watch games on Amazon. I've got my Bell 5 cable bundle. So that's where I watch the Habs games and a lot of other NHL games and NFL games. I have Apple. I got Apple TV, so watch some baseball there. But I guess, it's the impact on me is a little more limited, right? Because Expos aren't around anymore. I got the Canadians. That's the must watch for me. I watch a lot of Sens games as well, so I have to have access to that. But for a Yankees fan, you've got to have access to 5 different platforms. So that really begins to add up. And it also becomes irritating because

0: because you've got to have over-the-top access. So it's clicking on the little icon in Apple TV, by way of example, to access those apps. You got to, you forget where it is. You can't just flick the channels until you find it. So it's for a sports fan, Graham, who's in a market. Let's say you're in Chicago, and you're a Cubs fan, and you're a Bulls fan, and you're a Bears fan, and I'm missing one here. What are the Bulls, Bears, Cubs, and Blackhawks. You want to watch all those games, you're going to have to subscribe to multitude of platforms. And it's expensive, and it's not something that everybody can afford or would find value in, to be honest. So you need to start making those choices. It's interesting because I talked about with AJ going way back on Offside about cord cutters and cord nevers. Cord cutters, those who cut the cable, and cord nevers never get cable, and that they will be going ultimately over the top, and that's what has happened. But now people are saying it's too expensive. So what you might see is a bundling of a lot of these apps. So a new form of cable.
1: Where do you see things going in the future? Like, do you see a world, you know, certainly, you know, the NFL deals, what, till about 2031? And, like, it's still primarily, you know, CBS and Fox and ESPN and all the different networks. You know, they do have streaming. They have Netflix doing games. They have a Prime doing games. Like, do you see a world, Peacock as well, do you see a world where, you know, they're going to be the majority, say, like 10, 15, 20 years down the road?
0: Yeah, I think you're starting to see a migration insofar as to how the content is disseminated. So you're having Peacock and Paramount Plus. They have their over-the-top apps. There has been discussion for a decade or more, if not more, that the current way in which we watch TV with the networks, that will disappear. And they will only be available over the top. They'll be available via streaming, and that's it. Although technically I would suspect that a lot of it is streaming now or migrated streaming, even if you have, like I do, Bell 5. But the manner in which we consume content is changing, and is changing dramatically, and eventually it will be very different. And so you're still going to have these networks, and because they're owned by these very robust companies, and they understand that content, as you say, AJ, outside, content is king, and it is. And so, and you're paying a lot for sports rights. So they're not just going to disappear. I just think the manner in which we engage those quote networks is going to change. How we talk about cable TV, and we put it in quotes now, you know, in 20 years, you may put network TV in quotes.
2: We just had Harmon Dial on to talk about center tiers in the NHL. How do you feel about where Montreal stands right now? And I know you've been not a center, but talking a lot of Marchenko. Like, how do you feel about your Habs at this moment?
0: Well, I mean, I think a lot of teams need a 2C, and that's not really a secret. So there are a lot of teams in the league now. We're at 32. It may well be 34, I expect, in a couple of years. So it's tougher to find top six forwards. The world is filled with the bottom six forwards. You're never having problems finding those guys. It's the real impact players. The Montreal Canadiens right now are operating off four really good forwards: Caulfield, Suzuki, Slavkovsky, and Demidov. And after that, it thins out quickly. So the Canadiens do need someone on that second line. And if it's Marchenko, you play him on the right side, you play Demidov, who's a left shot, on the left side, and then you figure out who's going to play center, Evans or Kapanen goes back. The issue with Kapanen is that based upon the analytics, if Demidov wasn't around, he was playing like a fifth liner, right? So the Canadiens do need to shore up their top six. They need a player of impact. This is why, according to Frank Saravalli, made it a pretty obscene offer for Marchenko right off the bat, around the July 1 date, when word leaked that Marchenko maybe wanted out. And then his agent Dan Milstein went on Twitter and said that, you know, the tariffs on these players are quite high going to Canada. So I think the implication there was clear that to get him, you're going to have to send a lot of players over to Columbus. I do like where the Canadians are, though, from a bird's eye view. They've got their top six forwards locked in, at least on average till 2032, at under $10 million. Byron just signed for $12.5 million. Drysdale is at $14 million. You've got Kaprizov, which I think was is a $17 million. It wasn't fair market value at the time. I think that was a result of an offer sheet. And Leo Carlson at $18 million. And again, that's an offer sheet. So the offer sheet salaries are not fair market value. They don't stand as precedents because those contracts are designed as a poison pill, obviously, to disincentivize the incumbent team from matching. But the fact the Canadians have been able to do that speaks to a broader issue that Ken Hughes and Jeff Gordon and the management regime as a whole are able to sell these players on a shared vision. It really stands in stark contrast to Pat Verbeek's negotiation style, which is not collaborative, but really strikes me as confrontational, that these are negotiations to be won. Look at the last three RFAs, and Zegras, Drysdale, and McTavish, all three held out, and all three are gone now. That's not a way to do business. So I far prefer the Ken Hughes, Jeff Gordon way of doing business that is transparent, open, honest, telling a player where he fits in and where they hope to take the team. It is astonishing that they have been able to do what they have done. It really is a master class in negotiations.
1: Eric, great stuff as always. Appreciate the time, and best of luck to the Twins tomorrow. Well, we'll be rooting you from afar for your kids, and hopefully they can make their way to Glace Bay.
0: Yeah, make their way to Nash. Thanks a lot, man. I really do appreciate it, and I'll let you guys know how it went, and as usual, a lot of fun chatting with you guys. Take care.
3: 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I'm Eric McRamel, and this is Offside on the TSN radio network.

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20: 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So Rogers signed an $11 billion 12-year deal with the NHL for the exclusive rights, national rights to NHL games across Canada. Now, they had, their previous deal was $5.2 billion and they lost money on that deal. And then they doubled down at $11 billion over 12 years. And they lost money on the first deal, so they wanted to do what they could here to lose maybe a little less money. So they've once again partnered with Amazon Prime. And they sublicensed some of those rights to Amazon. What is Amazon getting this time that's different than the first time? Well, the first time they got the Monday night games back in 2024. That's changed. Monday nights are out. Now it's Wednesday nights. They're getting a Wednesday night game. They're also getting two of the first playoff rounds and then a second playoff round. So why from Monday to Wednesday? I suspect it's because Monday is Monday Night Football and no one wants to go up against the NFL. Wednesday, you know, that's when you would watch Perfect Strangers, the Bronson Pinchot. So maybe that's not a bad time to be airing an NHL hockey game. So Rogers is doing it. The benefit for them is clear. They lost money on the $5.2 billion deal. They're going to lose money on the $11 billion deal. So they sublicensed those rights out to Amazon. No one's talked about how much money this is worth. I've done my best. I took pen to paper to try and figure out, okay, how much is Amazon spending on this deal? I started off, my starting point was the $11 billion. So that's where I started, $11 billion over 12 years and kind of sort of divided among games. I can give you a range. And this is not reported anywhere. It's me just doing the math as to what I feel though that game is worth to Amazon. So my estimate is that annually, Amazon is paying Rogers between $120 and $185 million. I know that's a big range, but that's the best I can do without being irresponsible. So that's going to translate for Rogers across the 12 years to about $2 billion. So that's going to help offset that $11 billion fee that Rogers is paying the NHL. Now, on top of that, the NHL loves the deal because you're on Amazon Prime. It's national. There are no blackouts as well. We know how much we hate blackouts. So the NHL loves this deal. They love being on these streaming platforms because the content then becomes available to anybody and anybody can watch this stuff. And then insofar as Amazon, why does Amazon want to do this? I think they want to do it because it gives them sort of this consistent premium live sports property every week. It also helps attract Prime subscribers and to retain those Prime subscribers. And you know, and I know that when it comes to sports, people want to watch it live. Unless they have young kids like I had at one point, and then you gotta go dark and you gotta watch everything on PVR. But having a sports portfolio is helpful for any platform, including Amazon. So the deal for them makes good sense. For Rogers, it makes good sense because it acts as a bit of a financial relief valve for Rogers over the next 12 years, getting about, you know, around $2 billion in revenue. And for the fan, it's a good thing and maybe not a good thing. What I mean by that is it's a good thing because the games are not going to be blacked out. It'll be available nationally across Canada. The part that may not be so great is that if you don't have Amazon Prime, you can't watch the game unless the caveat here is I was going to say if it's available on LDS or TVA in French, but I believe that this time around, actually, Amazon has the rights in French as well. So if you don't have Amazon Prime, you're not going to be in a position to watch those games. And so if you're a fan of a number of teams, you know, an NHL team, an MLB team, an NFL team, NBA team, you need a number of platforms if you want to watch all those games. In fact, the example I like to give is that if you're a Yankee fan, you have to subscribe to five different platforms you want to watch every Yankee game. That's just for one team. And this is going to become a scenario that's more and more common. That if you want to watch your teams, all your teams play, you're going to get subscription fatigue and fumbling around for your password. But that's the new reality. We've had a lot of cord cutters and cord nevers, those who had cable and cut it and those who never had cable. And they were saying, look at me, I never had cable, ha, ha, ha. And then cable subscriptions went down dramatically. And then a lot of these content providers were forced to go over the top. That is, you just click on the logo on Apple TV and then that's how you watch them. But what has occurred as a result of that is that now you have to subscribe to a multitude of apps if you want to watch all your sports teams. And on top of that, if you want to watch other content, well, you've got Paramount Plus, you've got Disney, you've got Hulu, you've got Netflix, you've got Amazon Prime. I wonder at some point, you have to wonder at some point, is someone going to bundle those up and it's going to look like a new form of quote cable? I always put, cable TV in quotations. Are we going to have, a new kind of quote cable TV where all those apps get bundled? Maybe some of them might, but I don't envision a scenario where Apple TV is going to work with Amazon Prime, is going to work with Netflix, and is going to work with Disney to give you for a single low fee access to all of those apps. So, not sure I see that, but the bottom line is this Amazon Prime deal is an expansion on the previous deal. It gives Rogers a lot more money, probably around $2 billion over the 12 years. It gives Amazon Prime a unique opportunity to continue to cross-brand with its core services while attracting viewers to its platform. And for the fan, it's a mixed bag, as it always is. But I guess the one thing I'll say is this, is that, man, it's getting expensive, isn't it? It's getting expensive to be a sports fan. Ticket prices are seemingly out of control. That is, tickets at face value on the online secondary ticket market. Going to games can be really expensive. And wanting to watch all the games that involve your teams is expensive, and the merchandise now, it just seems to be so incredibly expensive. I'm not sure to what extent this will continue to be tenable. It is you and I, it is the viewers that are effectively paying for all of this, because our viewership translates to media deals that have grown exponentially over the past 25 years, and they will continue to grow. You see it with the NBA, you saw it with the NHL. There just comes a point in time maybe where like, geez, this is getting really expensive. I'm not sure that I want to continue with this because I'm not even sure I can continue with this. In any event, we'll see how it unfolds. But another development on the streaming side of sports, which of course is the future of sports when it comes to viewing. It's going to be streaming and all streaming. Your networks are going to convert into streaming services. The way that you see your traditional networks now, CBS, ABC, NBC, in 25 years, it's going to look very different. How I use, cable TV in quotes, we'll start using networks in quotes. All right, talking about change, Major League Baseball has proposed a salary cap of $245.3 million and a salary floor of $171.2 million. How is that going to be received by the players? Well, probably going to be the usual. Never going to happen. No chance. No way that we are going to agree to a salary cap. The selling point for Major League Baseball I think it's a good salary, a good selling point is that, look, this, you're going to get a 50-50 share of revenue. And I know you hate the salary cap, but between 2015 and 2025, if the players had a 50-50 share of revenue, they would have made $2.2 billion more in salary for everybody. $2.2 billion. Because now, really, the player share kind of averages out to about 43%. The industry standard is a 50-50 split with the owners, but the players are saying no. But really, when you look at it, there are a small number of players that make a lot of money. And then there's a real middle and lower class in Major League Baseball that don't enjoy the same benefits. So this salary cap of $245.3 million, this floor of $171.2 million, what does it actually mean? Will the players get paid more or less based upon what they're making now? The answer is more. Not much more. About $40 million more. But that will continue to climb over the years because the players will get a 50-50 split. And the conventional wisdom is that if you have a salary cap in place and a salary floor, then games will be more competitive. And because they're more competitive, the league will generate more revenue because there'll be more interest in the game. Which is a reasonable conclusion. But there's a reflexive reaction among the players when it comes to salary cap. Marvin Miller would be rolling over in his grave, they would say, if we ever agreed to a salary cap. But the players would be making more this year. They would have made more over the past 11 years if they'd had a 50-50 split of revenue. I mean, you look at it now. The salary floor is proposed $171 million. Well, if you look at current payrolls in MLB, the bottom 16 teams are paying their players less than that. And then with a salary cap at $245.3 million, well, how many teams are paying more than that? Braves are, Phillies, Jays, Yankees, Dodgers, Mets. 1, 2, 3, 4, 5. Five teams are currently over that proposed salary cap. That's it. That's it. So I understand. I get this reflexive reaction to say no to the salary cap. But it makes sense. The players are getting less than a 50-50 split of revenue. The issue, however, is that there is a small group of star players that are making crazy money. Hashtag Soto. Right? It really protects them. It doesn't protect the MLB middle class. They'd be making $40 million more this year if they had this in place already. But the thing is that over the next few years, seasons, that would go up. That would go up because baseball fans are turning off the game in some instances because the delta is too high between the Dodgers and, say, the lowest team, the Marlins, or having a decent season. Right? That delta. So when certain teams can spend so much more, competitive imbalance ends up reducing fan enjoyment. And then there's a lack of retention of star players in small markets as well. Because of that, put a cap in place. Don't allow teams to spend triple, five times, six times, seven times what other teams are spending. And then you put a floor in place, which makes teams spend to a certain limit. That then would incentivize the retention of star players. It would promote competitive balance. And players would be getting a 50-50 share of revenue. Right now, it's in the low 40s. So the players say, no, I don't want it. I don't want a salary cap. I don't want a floor. No, I don't want you to fix what we can make. What they're really saying based upon the current economic model is that, no, I don't want to be paid more. No, I don't want the entire MLB player population to enjoy more of a financial benefit. Sometimes it's not about being right, it's about getting it right. And in this instance here, getting it right means the players agree to a cap on the floor, but they're not going to do it. You know what that means? What I've been saying on this show now for 2 years. If there's a fight over the cap, expect to miss an entire MLB season. That is entirely possible. Don Fear told the players that when they hired him as executive director of the NHLPA and they were thinking about trying to get rid of the salary cap, he said, if you want to get rid of the salary cap, be prepared to miss a season or two. It's the same thing here. If you want to impose a salary cap on the players, even if it's reasonable, even if it makes good fiscal sense for the players and the owners and the game, the players are going to resist and you might well miss an entire season. All right, let's take a break. When we come back, it is my Donald Trump Loser of the Week. I'm Eric Macromella, and this is Offside on the TSN Radio Network.
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38: They're losers. They're just losers.
39: Suffers from a thing called loser's remorse. She lost.
38: Well, Rosie's a loser. She's always been a loser. We have losers. We have losers.
39: And Cher is somewhat of a loser. She's lonely. She's unhappy.
38: Look, Glenn's a loser, okay? Just so you understand. This guy's a serious loser.
20: 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I am your host, Eric Macromello. 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Well, you heard the music. It's time for my Donald Trump Loser of the Week. So who is my DT lowdown this week? As the kids in prison like to say, well, it's none other than Bruce Meyer, the interim head of the MLBPA, the Players MLB Union. Why is that? Well, he doesn't like the idea of an MLB salary cap as proposed by the owners, a cap of $245.3 billion and a salary cap floor of $171.2 billion. He says, quote, it's no surprise that MLB would resort to deception in framing their salary cap proposal as sharing equally. MLB hasn't proposed a 50-50 split of revenues. Any suggestion otherwise is misleading propaganda, end quote. Ooh, those are strong words from Mr. Meyer. What is he referring to? What is not included? Well, it's what is typically not included as an industry standard in the NHL and in the NFL. Its expansion fees are not included, and any franchise valuation growth is not included. So franchise value growth not included, expansion fees not included, some other little things are not included, but that's typical of a 50-50 split of league-related revenue. It doesn't include expansion fees. That goes to the owner. It doesn't include increases in franchise valuations. But what it does include is giving the players, for the first time, a 50-50 split of MLB revenue. Right now, they're in the low 40s. It has resulted over the past 10 years in players making about $2.2 billion less. Just this year, if it was a 50-50 split of revenue, they make about $40 million extra. You say not a lot, but it's more than they're making. And on top of that, if you go to a salary cap model, what happens is you have competitive balance, and competitive balance ends up, it results in what? It results in more eyeballs watching the games, more attention. What does that result in? More money spent at the games and concessions and tickets and sponsorship and signage and season tickets and yada, yada, yada, all that stuff. So that generates more revenue. The players get 50% of that revenue. They end up being active partners in the business. As it stands now, MLB salaries have not increased like the salaries in the other three sports. They haven't. They haven't kept pace with it. This would allow them to now keep pace. It's a small number of players in Major League Baseball that make a lot of money. But MLB's middle class and lower class are not well served by the current financial model. A 50-50 split on revenue, a salary cap, and a salary floor makes good business sense. But Mr. Meyer and the MLBPA have a reflexive reaction to a salary cap. And that reflexive reaction is no over my dead body. And what that means is if baseball keeps pressing on this, and I suspect they will, there's a chance you miss the entirety of next season. That's what it may take. That's what it took for the NHL and Gary Bettman to get a salary cap. And that's what it may take for Major League Baseball to get a salary cap. And you know, the crazy part is this floor, the salary floor of $171.2 million. 16 teams in Major League Baseball are not spending up to that amount. So right away, you're going to have half the league spending more money. And there's what, six teams that are spending more than the salary cap? The very upper limit of the salary cap of $245 million. There's just six teams. That's it. It's the Dodgers and the Mets and the Yankees and the Jays and the Phillies and the Braves. That's it. The current proposal makes sense. Eight of the last 10 World Series champions have had payrolls in the top 10. MLB salaries have not kept pace with the league's increase in revenue. Had it been tied to revenue, the players would have made $2.3 billion in additional salary since 2015. Share in revenue, MLB players, and stop with this dogmatic approach or dogmatic opposition to a salary cap. Become partners in the game, and you'll get paid more. And the game itself
0: and its health will be stronger than ever. So, for his dogmatic opposition to a salary cap in Major League Baseball, the head of the MLBPA, Bruce Meyer, is my Donald Trump loser of the week.
1: Nobody's stronger than me.
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0: Well, that is it for the big show. I want to thank you for listening. I want to thank myself for showing up. Showing up, as they say, is half the battle. I'm Eric Macromella, and this has been Offside on the TSN Radio Network. And don't you forget, I love you. And that includes you, Bruce Meyer. Chat soon.

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7: Hello there. I'm Mark Robbins with breaking news into ESPN SportsCenter from the Niners training camp. Wideout Ricky Pearsall expected to miss the entire season to undergo knee surgery. It'll be season-ending surgery. The announcement made just a little while ago by General Manager John Lynch as he told reporters also about officially signing wide receiver Deebo Samuel, who returns to San Francisco. Meanwhile, other training camp news in Tampa. Quarterback Baker Mayfield has said the time for negotiating a new contract has ended. It's all ball right now, he says, as the sides couldn't come to an agreement in recent negotiations. ESPN football analyst Jordan Rogers says the Bucs may be trying to call Baker's bluff, but he doesn't think Baker is the type to be bluffing.
8: You really want to play with the fact that he would walk out that door for maybe a little bit less than you were offering, just to spite you. He probably would, and so I just keep coming back to, if not him, then who for Tampa? In the long run, because if it's not Baker, and I agree, like, the money thing, you have to be smart and fiscal, but if you're not paying him, you're either gambling on maybe Kyler Murray has an average season and wants to reset with the third team in 3 years. Yeah. Maybe I go for one of these quarterbacks in 2027, but then you're resetting your roster and your timeline to win.
7: That's ESPN's Jordan Rogers earlier on Get Up. Here we got Major League Baseball coming up a little later on today. In fact, 6:30 Eastern right here on ESPN Radio. It's game two of the weekend series. Yankees and the Cubs from Wrigley Field. Yankees took the opener, shutting out Chicago 2-0.
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15: With the Golics at 10 a.m. Eastern, then after the Rich Eisen Show, it's Matt Jones and Myron Metcalf with Matt and Myron from 3 to 5 Eastern, followed by Freddie and Harry, Amber and Ian, and Game Night. It's a bigger lineup with more great voices, and it all starts Monday on ESPN Radio, the ESPN app, and Sirius XM Channel 80. But let's bring him in, the podcast extraordinaire, the host of Insight with Chris Van Vliet. Chris Van Vliet. Chris, what's going on, man?
16: Brad, Booker T, so good to be chatting with you, especially ahead of SummerSlam this weekend.
15: It's amazing, Book. I mean, it's SummerSlam, Minneapolis, you're going to be on the call. But, yo, Chris, let's start, though, Chris. Like, what are you looking forward to the most from SummerSlam?
16: I think that when you look at what Roman Reigns is doing right now, this stage of his career, and you look at Seth Rollins, I think, performing the best he's ever performed, you put them together for that night two main event, that's going to be unbelievable. But the match that I think is going to steal the weekend, it's Penta defending the Intercontinental Championship against Chad Gable. It's Chad Gable's home state. It's Chad Gable's home city. And Penta's had an amazing run with the IC title. This will be his 10th defense. I think by the time this match happens on Sunday, he will have had it for 153 days. But man, this is the crowning moment for Chad Gable in this match. I can't wait for.
17: Chris been doing his homework.
18: I'm serious. No, man. Me and Brad, we were just reminiscing a minute ago, talking about my first, you know, SummerSlam match back in 2001 with The Rock. And, you know, I didn't remember it being as good as it was until I went and watched it today for the first time. For the first time, I watched that match. You know, what's your greatest and fondest memory of SummerSlam?
16: I think it's SummerSlam 2002. Cause when you look at that card, start to finish, like it kicks off with, I think it's the greatest opening match in SummerSlam history. It's Rey Mysterio, Kurt Angle. It's like an 8-minute banger with like nonstop action. And then it culminates with that moment with Brock Lesnar winning the championship from The Rock. It's like a huge moment for Brock Lesnar. And I think when you kind of look at Brock Lesnar's career, he's Mr. SummerSlam. Nobody's main evented SummerSlam more than Brock Lesnar, but SummerSlam 02. If anybody needs something to watch getting ready for this weekend, every match is great. Like I wouldn't skip a single one.
15: Well, I mean, on that card too, that was Shawn Michaels' return against Triple H after 5 years yes. off or whatever it was. They did like a half hour yeah. match. It was, yeah, that's
16: street
15: a great
16: fight.
15: Street fight. That's a great card. You know, but you were talking, go ahead, Book.
18: No, and the reason I asked that question. You know, SummerSlam, it is about, you know, those memories, because you go, you just went back all the way to 2002, right? You know what I mean?
8: Yeah.
18: And we're 26 now, so you felt a certain way about that, and that's why I implore these superstars to go out there and try to create those moments so those fans like yourself are fueled this way 20 years from now when they walk up to them, you know, and shake a hand and take a photo.

0: hours is so precious. It's so precious. And time, time, guys, time is so precious. So I just want to throw that out there.
1: No, I mean, I agree. I think this SummerSlam, Chris, there's so many potential show stealers. You talked about Chad Gable and Penta for the IC title. I'm really looking forward to Trick Williams and Baron Corbin for the U.S. title.
2: Yeah.
1: But also, are you a Fanhausen of Danhausen and the match?
2: How could you not be?
1: And the match he's going to have with Dominic Mysterio, another guy who made his debut at SummerSlam, both as a child and an adult. When, you know, of course, we remember the custody for Dominic ladder match and for with between Eddie and Ray. What do you think of Danhausen's run in the WWE? Because it looked like it was going to start off a little shaky.
3: And look, this is a human money's on a pole match too, right? We got to point that out,
2: right?
3: I think Danhausen's debut at Elimination Chamber, I think, is a great lesson for wrestling fans of, like, just have a little bit of patience. If you just waited, what would that have been, 24 hours, 48 hours to see how it all came together on Raw? Like, yeah, maybe that debut wasn't great, but the way that it all came together on Raw, it's like, how can you not love this guy? And also, he's undefeated right now in WWE. Everything he touches turns to gold. I can't wait for that. But I'll tell you another match, Booker T and Brad, that I can't wait for is Gunther versus Nick Aldis. And for a lot of people, for a lot of WWE fans, this is going to be the first time they've ever seen Nick Aldis wrestle. And my goodness, you are in for such a treat, because he's on my show tomorrow. Nick Aldis is going to be on the show. And he told me that, like, this is the national treasure. Coming back. This is the Nick Aldis that we knew and loved in TNA and the NWA. He is going to impress a lot of people. This is not going to be a Gunther squash match. This is going to be a really great match.
0: Can we be real for a minute? I like Nick Aldis. All right. He's a good guy. He's a good guy. I just watched, you know, Errol Spence Jr. come back against Tim Tszyu after a 3-year layoff. And I'm going to tell you, bro, his balance was off. His equilibrium was off. His legs wasn't there. Look, man, the Edsel was a good car in his day. Okay? So let's just be real here. Gunther's gonna run through Nick Aldis like a hot knife through butter. Because look here, I've been there. I've been there and I've done that. You know what I mean? So if we're gonna keep it real here, Chris, let's keep it real. Let's not try to, you know, cut corners and try to, you know, throw softballs at Nick Aldis when he come on your show later. Don't do that.
1: Book, what was the story with Chris Carter when he came back to the NFL?
0: He got hit one time. One time. He unretired. He retired in 24 hours.
1: Well, I am excited about that Nick Aldis match because, like Chris, I remember when he was NWA World's Champion with the 10 pounds of gold and, you know, the series that he did there. What's it been, Chris, 3 years since his last match? 4 years?
3: Yeah, almost 3 years. This is an interesting fact. So he was the NWA World Heavyweight Champion in his second reign for 1,043 days. As of Saturday when his match happens at SummerSlam, it'll be 1,030 days. Since his last match, it was October 2023, so almost 3 years.
1: God, man, that's a long layoff.
0: So now, are you believing in what I'm saying now, Chris?
3: You're saying here.
0: Are you going to put the black mask on and really go into that dark place and ask him those tough questions? those self-interrogation mode questions. Are you going to do that? Are you going to throw?
3: Well, the interview already happened, so I can't do that. But what I'm saying here, I get what you're coming from, but I think people think that he's going to run through him in a minute. And I think that this is going to be a much more even match than people expect.
1: Well, look, we're talking to Chris Van Vliet. This is the countdown to SummerSlam. This is the Hall of Fame on ESPN Radio. We're talking to CVV, the host of Insight. Chris, before we wrap things up with you, I got to know what you think about Cody Rhodes, CM Punk. When you talk about Brock Lesnar being Mr. SummerSlam, and I agree with that, Cody Rhodes has had a string of great SummerSlam matches, as has CM Punk. How do you see that one playing out?
3: Yeah, and Cody Rhodes hasn't lost at SummerSlam since returning to WWE, so I see what you're saying here. I just think that Cody Rhodes in the position of chasing the championship is more interesting to me. And I think that we are clearly in the summer of Punk right now, and he's having a ton of fun being the WWE Undisputed Champion. I think the summer of Punk continues on. And I think that Cody just keeps chasing this. I think we also got to keep in mind that Cody has Street Fighter coming out in October. That may factor into this, but what a match that's going to be.
0: It's going to be good. It's going to be good. Hey, man, appreciate you coming in and giving us a little bit of time.
3: I appreciate you. Can't wait to have you back on my show soon, Booker T.
0: Hey, man, yeah. I'll be on there real soon, man. But, hey, man, you're in the Hall of Fame, ESPN Radio, Sirius XM Channel 80. Oh, and let's not forget about the app. Hall of Fame countdown to SummerSlam continues. Don't miss out. Oh, yes, man.
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16: I love how these guys are pushing each other. 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
17: In other NFL news, Bills safety C.J. Gardner-Johnson carted off the field at training camp today after suffering a leg injury. The team did not have an update on his status after practice. In golf, second round of the Rocket Classic in Detroit, Rasmus Højgaard has the lead at 12 under, one shot ahead of Siwoo Kim. Baseball tonight at Wrigley with the Cubs taking on the Yankees, and on ESPN Radio with coverage starting at 6:30 Eastern. Max Fried gets the start for New York. Chicago carries with David Peterson.
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0: this champion. What I said to you was, just say when. When?
1: That's Queen!
2: Now you pissed me off.
0: You will never be able to escape the ghost of Seth Rollins.

0: those nights, you know, going to be a hard night. With Trick, with Baron, that's like first match of the night. All right, we know exactly what the people are going to be doing. So let's just go out here and, you know, give them what they want, give them a hell of a match, and leave them at the end of the night wanting more. That's the only thing those guys got to do. Go out and deliver. So, yeah, I'm looking forward to seeing that one.
1: I actually like that.
0: More importantly, I'm looking forward to calling it.
2: 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Book, we were talking about that man, Trick Willie. We were talking about him. Why don't we hear from Trick Williams? Because I got to talk to him earlier this week, ask him about SummerSlam and ask him about you. Check this clip out from our man, the United States champion, Trick Williams.
3: Yeah, 100%, man. Look, I understand. You're preaching to the choir.
4: My bad, man. Sometimes I get excited. I get excited sometimes, Brad.
3: I get it. We all get excited. And we're excited about Netflix on the reel. We're excited about the third season. We're excited about SummerSlam that's right around the corner. I know you're going to go in there and get the job done. I will tell you this, man. You were on every television set, as you should have been, during WrestleMania season. You were on SportsCenter. You were on First Take. You were all over ESPN. And it felt like you were just ready for that. It was like the most comfortable thing in the world for you to get that much media attention.
4: That's right. Because I'm not stunt double, Brad. I'm a superstar. I've been thinking about it my whole life. Couldn't wait for you to turn the camera on so I could talk my trash, so I could hold my head to the side and look at you and say, good morning, America. Trick Williams is here. My whole life, I've been waiting for the opportunity for me to talk my trash, and you're going to pay for it? You're going to pay for it? I don't got to put a shirt on, and I get to say what I want to say? You done messed up now.
3: You done messed up
4: now. As long as Trick Williams is here, you might as well turn the camera on, because you never know what I'm going to say. ESPN, ABC, NBC, BET, WWE, it don't matter. We're on Unreal, baby. Netflix, let's talk about it.
3: Now it's on Unreal Netflix. Okay, look. In an Unreal era, anything can happen. We know this now. And look, my guy, you already know him, Booker T, the five-time champ. Book's been saying, if I were to do one more, it would have to be against Trick Willie. It would have to happen. And I'm thinking, look, you're the United States champion. He brought the U.S. title into WWE, right? There's some history there, mentor-mentee kind of situation. What would you say to Book? How would you convince Book to step into the ring one more time?
4: Man, you know, I would have pitched it just like this. I mean, SummerSlam is gone, but maybe next year at SummerSlam. Who knows? Maybe it's for the WWE World Champion. Who knows? I'm going to say Book. In the year 2027, 23 years ago, somebody made history. Two black men main event at SummerSlam for the first time ever. Hasn't been done before, hasn't been done since. How'd you like to make yourself a two-time main event of SummerSlam against another black man? Not any black man, the black man that is your poetry. The one that you hand-sculpted yourself and said, Trick Williams, look, this is how you want to approach the business. This is how you going to make yourself a superstar, Trick. Now, how would you, Booker T, like to step into the ring with that Trick Williams? The one who knows he's a superstar, with all the momentum in the world, with all the eyes watching, left, right, kids, grown folk, it don't matter. Booker T versus Trick Williams, main event of SummerSlam for the championship. One more time.
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14: TJ Gardner-Johnson carted off the field at training camp today with a leg injury. The team didn't have an update on his status after practice. The Chiefs rookie receiver Cyrus Allen suffered a lower left leg injury during his special teams drill today. One game in the WNBA right now, the Las Vegas Aces lead the Sky 52-44 in the third quarter in Chicago. In golf, second round of the Rocket Classic, Rasmus Højgaard, Michael Brennan tied for the lead at 12 under. Xander Schauffele is one shot back. Siwoo Kim is two shots back. Baseball tonight at Wrigley Field with the Yankees taking on the Cubs, and it's right here on ESPN Radio. Coverage starts at 6:30 p.m. Eastern. 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
15: 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Coming up on Monday, Thursday Night Football's Andrew Whitworth joins us to talk some ball. 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
1: And we are rocking with the best right now. Our guest on the line, the Heartbreak Kid Shawn Michaels, talking about all his big SummerSlam moments. Let's get right back into that conversation.
0: 1995, Shawn Michaels versus Razor Ramon. Ladder match. You had to have been hitting your stride by that point.
2: Sure. Yeah. Well, yeah. And that's another one, you know, but you're out there with your buddy. You know what I mean? Scott and I at that point booked, my goodness, he and I had worked every night with each other. Man, it felt like 2 years straight. I mean, it was every night, you know, we're riding together. We knew each other like the back of our hands. And yes, and by that time, now you know, you're comfortable. The only tough thing about that match was, one, you're following the WrestleMania match.
3: Right.
2: And strangely enough, in that one, we were kind of given this, you know, again, one of those edicts that you get for whatever reason. They didn't want us using the ladder as an offensive weapon. You know, we had a deal. They didn't want us outright hitting each other. So it had to be more happenstance. You know what I mean? You're turning and you hit the guy with the ladder. And so, you know, there was a challenge to that one. You know, not just following the first one. You have to make it different. But then you also can't kind of go hog wild. So you can't really step up the violence aspect of it, because they wanted to, you know, kind of taper that back a little bit. So that was the challenge for us in that one, to be perfectly honest.
3: I guess, Shawn, when you think of SummerSlam and you hear those words, we've gone through some of your early matches, but what's the one that pops out to you? Is it the one with Razor? Is it one with Hogan? Your comeback with Hunter? What is the one that pops out to you?
2: Yeah, look, I will say the one that's probably, you know, nearest and dearest to my heart probably is the return with Hunter in 2002. Just because, you know, it's coming back from a time you didn't think was ever going to happen. And then to do it, you're out there with your buddy. So when you talk about all the real life personal emotions that are in that one, that made it truly special. And by that time, you know, you're coming back from something that nobody thought you'd come back from. You clearly know who you are. You know what I mean? So, you know, one of those things where everything comes together in a real perfect storm standpoint. That would probably be the one. But I'm very proud of the ladder match because, again, what Scott and I did, because, I thought we did follow it. You know what I mean? I thought it was different than the first one because it had to be, but I still thought it was unique. And when it comes to SummerSlam in general, you think about, you know, that time back then, that's when mostly we were just doing the big five, man. And so you knew that, you know, every one of them was kind of special in their own right. You know, we weren't having them every couple of weeks. And SummerSlam was obviously the number two, really close behind that WrestleMania. So those were the two that you really wanted to make sure you were a part of, because, you know, they were, you know, very big kind of points in the WWE brand in general.
0: I know you got to get out of here now. I know you're busy, you know, taking care of business down in Minnesota. But my last SummerSlam question, before I get you out of here, versus you and Hogan, that I always tell my students, your losses have to be better than your wins. And it seems like in that match, you were so over the top. I don't know if you just went into that match and say, I'm just going to have some fun tonight, get this guy over, and let me get the hell up out of here. What was the origin of Shawn Michaels versus Hogan?
2: Yeah, well, look, that one, again, and it doesn't matter what I say at this point, the narrative is out there. You know what I mean? There was absolutely no intent. It was me. That's the way I sold earlier on in my career. Again, you watch a match that Hennig had with him, and it's damn near the exact same match. We bumped all over the place. There were only a couple that I look at that I go like, okay, that was a little too much. But it really was me just trying to just, you know, fly and flip around like I did when I was a heel. And then somebody attaches the narrative to it that I was upset and overselling on purpose. Anybody will tell you that that's the way I sold as a heel all the time. But I'll be honest. When we had it, in that moment, nobody thought anything of it. People thought they enjoyed the, I don't know. I was going out there. You hear it, book when we say it, every Tuesday. Come out there and take an entertaining ass kicking. You know what I mean? And that's honestly all I was trying to do. And then it's built up into this thing that's so much more than it ever actually was. But there's nothing you can do about that. Again, it's like those stories that are out there that live a life of their own. And you go like, okay, if that's, I don't know what to tell you. If that's the story you guys are going with, I'm not going to fight it, but that wasn't the intention. I took entertaining ass kickings as a heel all the time, and I enjoyed the hell out of myself doing that thing, to be perfectly honest. It was great flip flopping and flying all over the place.
0: I thought it was great, actually, man. There it is. The Shawn Michaels SummerSlam stories, y'all. Here's that. The Hall of Fame countdown to the SummerSlam. Hey, man, I want to thank you for stepping inside the Hall of Fame, giving us a little bit of time, bro. Appreciate you.
2: Yeah, thanks, you Sean. Got it, Book. Thank you, man. See you Tuesday.
3: It's still so crazy, Book, to hear all those stories from Shawn Michaels. I'm so happy that he told that story about SummerSlam 2005, because I've always heard the opposite, and that he was upset with Hogan, and they went out there and, he bumped around for him in a funny way, kind of to parry him. But there you go. You hear for the man himself. The man himself, Shawn Michaels, says not the case at all. Man, the biggest party of the summer is just hours away from kicking off, and you can get that coverage again on ESPN. You can hear my man Booker T on ESPN radio right now, but you'll hear him later on WWE radio calling all the action. So guess what I'm going to be tuned into, BT? That's what I'm going to be tuned into, because I don't want to miss out. I do not want to get shut out of that. And you know what? We also want you to know, here on ESPN radio, this Monday, we have some big news from ESPN Radio, because beginning Monday, our lineup is getting even bigger after starting your day with unsportsmanlike. Mike Golic and Mike Golic Jr. return to ESPN Radio with the Golics at 10 a.m. Eastern. Then after the Rich Eisen Show, it's Matt Jones and Myron Metcalf with Matt and Myron from 3 to 5 Eastern, followed by Freddie and Harry, Amber and Ian, and Game Night. It's a bigger lineup with more great voices, and it all starts Monday on ESPN Radio, the ESPN app, and Sirius XM Channel 80. But it is time, BT. It is time to get it started with the biggest party of the summer, and I am going to kick back. I'm going to relax. I'm going to get ready to watch Brock Lesnar versus Obafemi in a Hell in a Cell. Cody Rhodes takes on CM Punk for the WWE Championship. Liv Morgan defends against Io Sky for the Women's World Championship. Plus, the Bellas are back in the building, baby. You're going to see Nikki, Brie Bella, and Paige taking on your girls, Fatal Influence, who is making their name known on WWE SmackDown. But that's where it goes, Book. That's where it is. That's where it's got to be. SummerSlam, the biggest party of the summer. Again, I cannot wait for it to begin.
0: Yeah, man, it's been such a ride today, man. I want to thank everybody for stepping inside the Hall of Fame countdown to SummerSlam. Hey, my thing, Bradley, I appreciate you all the time. Hey, guys, are you ready? Are you ready? Are you ready? Here we go. Oh, yeah.
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19: I'm Chad Ryder, 49ers wide receiver Ricky Pearsall will have season-ending right knee surgery. The team has placed him on IR. The Chiefs with a pair of injuries to receivers today at camp. Rookie Cyrus Allen carted off with a lower leg injury. And Xavier Worthy left with a shoulder injury. The Falcons have signed starting left guard Matthew Bergeron to a four-year extension worth $96 million with $60 million guaranteed. Now to New England and the Patriots' key offseason addition, receiver A.J. Brown, ESPN NFL Nation Patriots reporter Mike Reese.
20: I want to mention something about A.J. Brown that I've seen. He can't stop smiling. Laura, you remember what he said when he first got here? He said, this ain't heaven, but it's close. I asked him the other day, I said, how would you describe what it's been like being here? And he said he's just walking on answered prayers.
19: In other NFL news, Bills safety C.J. Gardner-Johnson carted off the field at training camp today with a leg injury. Team didn't have an update on his status after practice. A couple of baseball trades today. The Pirates have acquired reliever Camilo Doval from the Yankees for two minor leaguers, reports ESPN's Jeff Dasson. Guardians getting bullpen help, acquiring righty Craig Yoho and switch hitting outfielder Blake Perkins from the Brewers for catcher Bo Naylor and righty Cody Hewer. WWE SummerSlam is tonight and tomorrow night in Minneapolis and on ESPN Unlimited and the ESPN app at 6 p.m. Eastern. One game in the WNBA right now, under 5 minutes to go in the fourth quarter in Chicago. The Aces lead the Sky 70-67. Asia Wilson, 27 points, 10 rebounds for Las Vegas.
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0: NFL over the years. This is the ultimate team sport. You need a great quarterback, but you need a great offense around them. You have to have protection and playmakers and everything else. Every football fan knows these things. So to your point, you know, Liam Cohen clearly got the most out of him during that year in Tampa a couple of years ago. Baker demonstrated, what did he have, 41 touchdowns that season?
1: 41.
0: I think to 10 interceptions. I mean, it was a tremendous year. 16 interceptions, pardon me, 4,500 yards.
1: Liam tells him to rip it. It's okay. He's okay with the interceptions. If he's throwing 41 touchdowns, I'd be okay with 41 touchdowns. Yeah, I'd pay you $55 million a year. Trevor Lawrence has never even sniffed that number.
0: Mia, in a league where so many teams are still so desperate for quarterback stability, you know, it just seems to me in Tampa that you've got a guy that your players want to play for and with. They'll follow that guy. He plays through injury. He's one of the toughest guys at the position in the entire league. I believe him when he says this was about, you know, 2 years versus three. I don't understand why Tampa has a real issue with offering him 3 years. I mean, personally, I'd sign him up for 3 years, $150 million, given the way the salary cap continues to go up. As we talked about, these quarterback numbers are going to continue to go up. So if I'm Tampa, I'm locking in Baker Mayfield.
1: It's game day here on ESPN Radio and the all-new ESPN app. I am going to hit you with the Brian Windhorst finger meme, though, Kyle Bailey, and pivot here because you also do a very good job of covering the ACC, both in North Carolina, where you are currently located, also an alum of Virginia Tech. And so I know you are locked in on college football as anyone here at ESPN Radio. And so once again, we have arrived at that time in the calendar year where the hype train for the next great quarterback class is upon us. And to which I say, could Jason Licht be looking at Baker Mayfield entering a contract year? The reality, and I know that it's been hotly debated whether or not the tag is in play, but they certainly could apply it if they were to draft a quarterback, and even if they're not picking in the top 10, even if they draft one of these quarterbacks, if indeed, unlike last year, or the year before that, actually the year before that was okay, point being, if one of these quarterbacks does pan out and falls into your lap in the 20s, you draft him, you want to sit him, you still have Baker Mayfield under a somewhat team-friendly deal, he can lead your team while this other guy leads. As much as Baker is a team-first guy, I don't see that working out, but that might be the play here. That's why the years offered, it was just two on that contract that was presented to Baker this week.
0: Sure, and that sounds great in theory. How's it working out for Atlanta right now, right? You know, the draft and stash. Now, it's worked out for Green Bay a couple of times, and I understand it's still, again, an alluring option for a lot of general managers. Jason Licht has equity built up down there to an extent. I think he's a good general manager, and you're always in that seat thinking about the future of the quarterback position. But maybe it's my own experience here in Carolina right now with Bryce Young, seeing another example up close of how one of these guys probably would have benefited from being able to sit on the sidelines for a year or two, right? So I say that to say it's not a bad idea, but it's also a reminder that these guys take some time. I mean, very few of them enter the NFL and just knock the wall down. I mean, the Jaden Daniels run to the NFC title game as a rookie does not happen. It's the extreme exception to the rule. So, listen, again, I'd sign up Baker to 3 years if I was Tampa in a heartbeat, and you can still go hunt your quarterback.
1: Right, and then because you've built up the rest of that roster, although we certainly hope that roster is staying healthy with a couple of pieces, i.e. Tristan Wirfs, their left tackle all-world along that offensive line, is currently fighting a hamstring injury. You've got players in the secondary who are also battling injury. You would like to think, Kyle, that the rest of the roster has been fortified to the point where you could be like the Los Angeles Rams and spend a first-round pick on a quarterback if you wanted to plan out that succession plan. Which, speaking of succession plans at the quarterback position, let's talk Philadelphia Eagles. This is game day on ESPN Radio and the ESPN app.
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14: Working together and you know, that competition thing, it's really, you're competing against yourself every single day. But the idea that you have to get multiple guys ready to play all these positions because you just can't predict anything in this league.
15: Another NFL news, Bills safety C.J. Gardner-Johnson was carted off the field at training camp today with a leg injury. Baseball trades, the Pirates get reliever Milo Duval from the Yankees for a pair of minor leaguers, reports ESPN's Jeff Passan. And the Guardians get righty Craig Yoho and switch hitting outfielder Blake Perkins from Milwaukee, the catcher Bo Naylor, righty Cody Hewer. One final from the WNBA, the Sky outlast the Aces 84-83 in Chicago. Sydney Taylor, a game-winning three with 0.9 seconds left. She had 29 points. Asia Wilson, a game-high 36.
1: Hey, it's Michelle Smallman, and coming up Monday as we approach the MLB trade deadline, I'll give you my top teams that need to make a move if they want to win the World Series. It's on Sportsmanlike, 6 a.m. Eastern, right here on ESPN Radio, ESPN 2, and ESPN U.
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1: Welcome back. Oh. 7 years. year, so that means the Birds have to make the Super Bowl, right, Kyle Bailey?

0: privately, and of course leading to the public revelation of him questioning Mike McCarthy's football IQ at one point. So we're all old enough to remember the ugliness of the ending in Green Bay. They're willing to let bygones be bygones, and I think it could end up being for the betterment of everybody. But it's one of my favorite storylines of the NFL this offseason. There's no question about it.
1: But you do think we will see Will Howard at some point in Pittsburgh?
0: Yeah, I do. Sorry about that. I do think, well, I think it's, again, Aaron Rodgers is older. Somebody's going to hit him hard, knock him out, you know, knock him down. He might miss a game. He might miss a couple of series. I do think that I've heard from Pittsburgh Steelers fans about their belief that, you know, Will Howard could still be someone who's been developing behind the scenes. And he's certainly got the national title pedigree at Ohio State, and he's got some toughness about him. So I don't know if he's the future or if it's Drew Aller. They certainly made that move and turned a lot of heads when they did it. So I don't expect Aaron Rodgers to play all 17 games. I think, again, they're looking for good fortune, as most teams are at every position, especially quarterback. I would expect he probably plays 14 or 15 games, but I do think you'll see the young guys at some point.
1: Mason Rudolph listening to this segment on Game Day on ESPN Radio, punching the air. By the way, Kyle Bailey, I finally deciphered my hieroglyphic handwriting. Here's the stat. Mike McCarthy, set for his 19th season, in his previous 18, his offense has finished top 10 in yards on 11 occasions, top 10 in points 12 times. Of that 12 number, so that's top 10 in points 12 times, top 10 in scoring, 9 of those seasons came in Green Bay. Again, was with the Dallas Cowboys for 5 season, so 3 of those top 5 in, or top 10, excuse me, in scoring. And so maybe his offense did evolve, because that is still a pretty nice ratio when you consider 3 of the 5 seasons he was at the helm of the Cowboys offense, which is an absolute pressure cooker. Not that the position as head coach in Pittsburgh is not. Maybe it does take into consideration that since the last time Aaron Rodgers and Mike McCarthy paired up, maybe the old dog has learned a new trick or two.
0: They may have. And I would also say, I laughed a second ago because you and I were rehashing all the old drama, and I forgot that it actually goes back to some lingering resentment, because McCarthy, who was then the 49ers offensive coordinator back in 05, passed on Aaron Rodgers for Alex Smith. So that made me chuckle. But also, to your point, like, both of these guys know this is their last chance, right? This is probably the last chance for both of these guys. Well, it certainly is for Aaron Rodgers at 43, likely the last head coaching opportunity for Mike McCarthy. So I think there will be some throwing caution to the wind, leaving it all out there. You know, I don't think either one of these guys wants to limp out this year, wondering what if. So I expect them to take a lot of shots, take a lot of risks and chances offensively, because why not, given where they both are right now?
1: Can his arm do that?
0: That's a good question. I think we still saw some signs and flashes of that last year, but I do think they'll have to pick their spots, no doubt.
1: Aaron Rodgers, Mike McCarthy, one more ride, or at the very least, that's what Aaron Rodgers is telling his wife, wherever she may be. TJ Watt, by the way, will be 32 later this year. File that one away as well. You want to maximize the final years of his time in the NFL as well. Coming up, is it finally their year? This is Game Day here on ESPN Radio and the ESPN app.
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17: You know, we try to support each other as much as possible. 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So it's been well so far.
18: Cleveland went 5-12 last season, last in the AFC North. The Major League Baseball trade deadline is on Tuesday. Today, the Yankees dealt reliever Camilo Dalzell to the Pirates for two minor leaguers. Brewers trade outfielder Blake Perkins and reliever Craig Yoho to the Guardians for catcher Bo Naylor and reliever Cody Hewer. On the scoreboard, the Blue Jays have a 2-0 lead on the Cardinals in the fifth in Toronto. George Springer with an RBI single. Golf, third round of the Rocket Classic. Michael Brennan now has the lead at 14-under, one shot ahead of Davis Riley. WNBA, the Mercury, the Liberty, 62-52 in the third.
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5: 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Thank you so much for spending part of your Saturday afternoon with us. If you want to interact with us at any point, you can hit us up at 1-888-729-3776. That's 1-888-SAY-ESPN. A.J. Brown has traded the city of brotherly love for... I'm not going to say Boston, Kyle. I'm going to say Foxborough, Massachusetts. But nonetheless, he and Jaylen Brown complete the non-conventional NFL-NBA trade. Is A.J. Brown the missing piece to bring the New England Patriots back to their former glory? It's a weird thing to say for a team that just finished as the runner-ups at last year's Super Bowl. But ultimately, the question still remains, Kyle, was last year's New England Patriots run a fluke? And therefore, is the reinforcement of A.J. Brown to this offense all that it needs to assure that, no, there will be no regression to the mean?
6: Oh, it's a great question. Now, this Southern boy married into a New England sports family, Mia. And so every time I talk to my father-in-law or my brother-in-law or any of my wife's friends from up in that region of our great country, the Patriots always come up. And I was just up there a couple of weeks ago on family vacation, and they are giddy about the New England Patriots. They are just so excited, as you can imagine. And you said it best, the return of the evil empire, whatever you want to call it, they feel like the New England Patriots are firmly back. And of course they do and should. They just played in the Super Bowl. I also like what you said. It is a weird question because they were the AFC champions.
5: Right.
6: So does one player equal a Super Bowl? Does A.J. Brown's addition push them over the edge? I don't know the answer to that, but I think he makes them better. There's no question.
5: I would also assume your wife's family is excited and giddy for 2026, not so much because of A.J. Brown, but because of Drake May.
6: Oh, 100%.
5: That's the reality of the situation, Kyle. They were the number one offense last year in the league, number four when it came to scoring, number one in total EPA. They were third in yards. And Drake May, not only that high completion percentage that we discussed in both his rookie and sophomore campaigns, but his average depth of target, 9.6 yards per attempt. And that's where I look at this offense and I say it already was vertical. Maybe it wasn't a marquee name stretching the field for Drake May. No one is afraid to push the ball downfield less than one Drake May. You got a chance to see him in college in the triangle when he was at Chapel Hill. And so to that end, I say this is not a surprise to see Drake May doing what he's doing. I don't think he needs A.J. Brown. I just think he needs more opportunities and continues to ascend here in year three.
6: Yeah, I don't know if it was that he needed A.J. Brown specifically. They just needed an upgrade in the room, right? But they got A.J. Brown. And you're right. May last year completed, 72% of his passes, 4,400 yards, 31 touchdowns to just 8 interceptions. That was elite production and efficiency. What they did lack out there at the wide receiver position, though, was the true alpha, the physical wide receiver one who can consistently win contested catches, create the explosive plays after the catch, and just command defensive attention in the red zone. Stephon Diggs certainly wasn't bad. You know, he led the team in targets and yards, but he only finished with 4 touchdowns and, was nowhere to be found in the postseason more often than not. So, you know, I think A.J. Brown gives them something that they were missing. And I also think that, as you know and I know, you know, going from the Philly media and the Philly fan base to the New England media and the New England fan base, I mean, things didn't necessarily get easier for A.J. Brown on that front, but he's going to play for Mike Vrabel, a guy who, you know, if you go back to the early years in Tennessee, there was some tension there. There was some strife there. A.J. Brown has talked about how hard Mike Vrabel was on him early in his career, but that's flipped, right? They're now they talk about each other as, you know, as if they're brothers, right? And how much they've grown and how closely they've grown together over the years. And so they both welcome this reunion. It's not like the cold introduction to Bill Belichick's Patriot way in New England. I think it's going to be a much more seamless fit than that. So again, I don't think either one of us knows if the addition of A.J. Brown is going to lead to them actually winning the Super Bowl in 2026. But I do think there's a world in which it makes their offense even better. Drake May benefits from that. And his numbers do increase, especially in the vertical game where I think A.J. Brown has a chance to make a lot of plays this year.
5: A scary proposition. Drake May, again, one of the top-rated quarterbacks in most statistical categories last year, could be better with the addition of A.J. Brown. One thing's for sure, A.J. Brown, in terms of his mental and physical well-being, in terms of how happy he is in the place that he calls home, appears to be feeling a lot better. Here's Mike Reese, our ESPN NFL Nation Patriots reporter on NFL Live about the star wideout.
2: I want to mention something about A.J. Brown that I've seen. He can't stop smiling. Laura, you remember what he said when he first got here? He said, this ain't heaven, but it's close. I asked him the other day, I said, how would you describe what it's been like being here? And he said he's just walking on answered prayers.
5: Now, there you go, our southerner on this program, Kyle Bailey. There is Mississippi's own A.J. Brown,
6: yep,
5: letting out that southern drawl while living in the New England area. He had 7 touchdowns each of the last 3 seasons, Kyle, and so that's where I don't think that in terms of the actual scoring production, the enhancement of that Stephon Diggs role, I don't think that this is as simple as a plug-and-play for A.J. Brown. I do think that this offense under Josh McDaniel is going to have to evolve a little bit more to cater to A.J. Brown, who just turned 29 back in June, and I'm fascinated to see what the evolution is. I would also point to this. Drake May at his best when, number one, that offensive line is protecting him. See the Super Bowl in February, Super Bowl 60 to be exact, because that did not happen there. But additionally, part of why he was sacked multiple times in the Super Bowl was because there was no run game to speak of. And that's the enhancement that I'm excited to see what Josh McDaniels and also Mike Vrabel cook up here in the offseason.
6: I'm with you. And I do think, Brown, quote-unquote, fits Josh McDaniel's system. McDaniel's offense has always been pretty player-centric, right? He said publicly that system stays the same in principle. Get the players, find out what they do best, fit the offense around them. And so now he has this 6'1", 230-pound physical specimen who can win at all 3 levels. And he can block a little bit too, to your point about the run game, which should help in that aspect. But I mean, just the contested catches, the yards after catch with the strength and the vision. He's legitimately a red zone threat and an intermediate threat. You mentioned it. He scored at least 7 touchdowns in nearly every healthy season of his career. He can line up at the X on the outside. He can, flex inside to the slot to create mismatches with safeties and smaller slot corners and occasionally linebackers. And so, all of that. I'm still talking about the passing game, but the run game, I think, will also benefit from A.J. Brown's presence out there because he will need to be accounted for in so many ways.
5: And, of course, the million-dollar question, the strength of schedule, the level of competition that the New England Patriots will play now that they have a first-place schedule ahead of them in 2026, also surely plays into that. This is game day here on ESPN Radio and the ESPN app, SiriusXM Channel 80. Mia O'Brien, Kyle Bailey. Tune in for baseball action this Sunday as the Dodgers host the Red Sox. Coverage begins at 6:30 p.m. Eastern on ESPN Radio and the ESPN app. Kyle, riddle me this, though. We also discussed the Buffalo Bills. They make a change at the head coaching post. Not even going to go down that road with the New York Jets and the Miami Dolphins. But in the AFC East, the New England Patriots, the reigning division champions, the Buffalo Bills, who were forced to go on the road in the opening round of the postseason. Where do you figure? I'm going to call it a two-horse race. I hope I don't live to regret that, although it certainly would be a story if Jeff Hafley in his first year leads the Dolphins to something and, Aaron Glenn and the Jets do anything of merit. But with that said, where do you see this two-horse race in that division playing out?
6: I think New England. I do. Now, I still think Buffalo makes the playoffs, but I think New England still wins this division. Joe Brady's a first-year head coach, and he does have a lot of continuity, having been the OC there already, and he knows the squad. He knows kind of what it's like to go to work every day. Now he's going to a new building across the street, but, things are new in that sense. And so, will they be as good defensively as they need to be to win this division? I think they have a chance, but, I'm going to side with Mike Vrabel, the experienced veteran head coach who's now got the quarterback. They've got the culture in place. They've added pieces at positions of premium value. So I do think they both ultimately make the playoffs in the AFC, but I'll take New England to win the division.
5: I'm very interested to see that defense in particular, because not that it was held together with string and some gum and some thumbtacks here and there, Kyle, but it is a defense that did see several players leave in free agency. The idea of the pass rush was a question mark from the moment that once upon a time Christian Barmore experiencing those blood clots, and therefore he was held out for an extended period of time 2 years ago. I am am interested to see, knowing, of course, Mike Vrabel back home in New England, a defensive stalwart for Bill Belichick all those years, how this defense evolves under his tutelage. But to your point, in terms of being a CEO, look, the puppies at the press conference aside, I don't know if there is a better CEO. And look, I mean, covering the AFC South for the last 8-9 years, I can tell you this. Like, I was there the day, so it would have been 3 days before the Titans fired Mike Vrabel. But it was with all the national media in town for that Jaguars-Titans season finale. And it was with all the rumors swirling. And they went out and they beat the Jaguars and kept them from going to the postseason. And people were near tears talking about what Mike Vrabel meant to that ecosystem and meant to that city of Nashville. So that I'm never going to question. But I am curious in terms of the Johnnies and Joes, the X's and O's, how New England builds upon a Super Bowl run in 2025. Coming up, it's time for our NFL Rank'em series. Kyle is going to rank, speaking of, his top five Super Bowl contenders on game day on ESPN Radio.
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0: Ben Rice leads the entry play Yankees to the north side to face Alex Bregman and the Chicago Cubs. 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
22: Number five.
6: All right, let's jump in. I mean, you and I were just talking about this team in the previous segment. Number five for me, the New England Patriots. They are plus 1,700, by the way, preseason to win the Super Bowl. Mike Vrabel and company engineering one of the biggest turnarounds in recent NFL history, finishing 14-3, first in the AFC East, and just a massive improvement from prior seasons. Dominating.

0: That's a credit to Mike McDonald. So you're absolutely right. That Seattle defense is still incredibly fearsome.
1: I will echo that sentiment because when the Seahawks came to Duval, same. I was like, who are these cyborgs? Where did Mike McDonald find all of them? I know Pete Carroll left a couple in the cupboard because the general manager is still John Schneider, but still. And the same goes for the Rams. And I don't want to say, with all due respect to your list of Super Bowl contenders, that everyone is chasing those two teams in the NFC West, but it sure as heck feels like it. Because you can pick at the New England Patriots, the Philadelphia Eagles, the Baltimore Ravens, the Buffalo Bills, flaws in their execution on a game-to-game basis, flaws in the strategy leading into the 2026 season. I don't know with the Los Angeles Rams if you can poke any holes in the group that they've assembled right now outside of perhaps Puka Nacua's off-the-field transgressions and whether or not he has his head on straight, because other than that, and maybe Matthew Stafford and Davante Adams' regression because of age, that is as formidable a front runner for the Lombardi as we have seen in recent history.
0: There's no question about it. And with, again, the Aaron Donald thing looming out there, and we all know he stayed in tremendous shape. If anybody's ever been equipped to just walk off the street, I won't even say off the couch, because you know that guy spent zero time on the couch the last 2 years. We've seen the workout videos. But with everything else they already have, you know, and again, having seen Matt Stafford and that offense twice last year, it's as well-oiled a machine offensively as I've seen in person in the NFL. And I do not expect any sort of significant drop-off for Matt Stafford this year. At some point, Father Time will get him. But the combination of him and Sean McVay, you know, it sounds like Puka Nacua is doing some of the right things to get his head on straight. And if that's the case, watch out. So they are a deserved heavy preseason favorite to win the title.
1: By the way, I forgot to mention, well done with including the New England Patriots in your top five Super Bowl contenders, playing to the in-laws, playing to your wife's family up there in the New England area. That's always a win.
0: I'm not that shameless. I'm not that shameless. I don't, you know, we've been together 12 years. I don't have to pander that much anymore now.
1: Well, you also were pandering to the Buffalo Bills and the Western New York fan base. You said it's one of the best stadiums you've been to. So
0: it's one of the best stadium experiences I've ever had. Shout out to the Bills fans.
1: Hey, well, speaking of friendship, the friendship between Aaron Donald and the Los Angeles Rams as strong as ever. The job, is it actually finished for Aaron Donald? This is Game Day on ESPN Radio and the ESPN app.
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3: 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We are back, baby. 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
14: Rookie receiver Cyrus Allen suffered a bruised shin during a special teams drill today. In golf, getting late in the third round of the Rocket Classic in Detroit, Davis Riley is in the clubhouse with the lead at 15 under, one shot ahead of Michael Brennan. A large group, including Ricky Fowler, is three shots back. On the baseball scoreboard, they're in the eighth, and Toronto Blue Jays going for a third straight win, lead the Cardinals 5-1. George Springer has an RBI double and an RBI single. Marlins in front of the Mets 3-2 in the third, and Queens fifth in Seattle. Mariners have a 3-1 lead on the Twins. They look to stop a three-game losing streak. Randy Rosarena with a solo home run, his 14th. Rays have a 1-0 lead on the White Sox in the sixth at the Trop. Drew Rasmussen working on the shutout, struck out 8.
15: Hey, it's Michelle Smallman, and coming up Monday as we approach the MLB trade deadline, I'll give you my top teams that need to make a move if they want to win the World Series. It's on Sportsmanlike, 6 a.m. Eastern, right here on ESPN Radio, ESPN 2, and ESPNU.
16: Lord help everybody. If Aaron Donald said, I might want to come out of retirement.
17: Ooh, it's just a question of whether he wants to go through and do it. My guess is, in the end, that he will. I even think it's got to be awfully enticing to come back and play this year when the Super Bowl will be in L.A.
18: As everyone describes me, he doesn't do anything halfway. So, barring some sort of injury that happens in this lead-up to, I'd be surprised if we're not seeing Aaron Donald play for the Rams this year.
19: The Rams are giving him the space and the time to make the decision, but right now it's up to him.
1: Will he or won't he? That is the question we are tackling here on Game Day on ESPN Radio and the ESPN app. I'm Mia O'Brien. He is Kyle Bailey. We are presented by Progressive Insurance. Sean McVay, the head coach of the Super Bowl favorite Los Angeles Rams, was asked earlier this week if he has any update, any inkling, any timeline, just anything at all when it comes to future Hall of Famer Aaron Donald's possible return.
20: Here's what I would tell you. There won't be any news on that front until we get back to Woodland Hills. You know, we have some different things, which, you know, I totally understand. What I don't want to do is put any, there's some conversations that we've had. We've loosely had some different timelines that are kind of temporary. I want to keep those between us, just, you know, if something unforeseen happens, out of respect for him and the situation. But I know this, you know, things are going in the right direction, and If there's an arrow, it's trending upwards. Hey, you know what that is? That is, ooh, what do you think? No, but, no, you know, well, that'll be something that I think once we get back to Woodland Hills, we'll have a better idea of what that timeline looks like. There won't be any decision, in anything in terms of Aaron's situation while we're here. That's kind of already been, you know, set out, you know, when we've talked, you know, since the last, you know, for the last couple weeks.
0: Football coaches are among the most secretive people on earth, and Sean McVay has long been a pretty candid guy. I've always appreciated that about him. So when coaches start speaking candidly about, well, the arrow's pointing up, I do think we all know where this is going. For anybody who's confused when he said that they won't have an answer until the team returns to its facility, they're spending the first portion of their training camp at Loyola Marymount before they head back to Woodland Hills. I think that's coming up a week from today, as a matter of fact. So this time next Saturday would be the earliest that we could get the official news as to whether or not Aaron Donald's coming back. But Mia, based on that soundbite, which I've now heard about six times, it sure sounds to me like Aaron Donald's planning on coming back. And especially when, I believe in that same conversation, Sean McVay let it be known that this has been going on since he actually reached out to Aaron Donald to get his thoughts on the team potentially trading for Myles Garrett. So I'd have to believe that this conversation is at least, you know, several weeks, if not months in the making.
1: So I guess the question isn't will he or won't he. I think at this point it's when will Aaron Donald actually be back in a Rams uniform. What's interesting, Kyle, about Sean McVay's timeline that he presented to reporters in Southern California earlier this week is that Jordan Rodriguez of The Athletic, as close to that program as any NFL embedded reporter in the country, she said earlier this month on NFL Daily that her assessment of the situation was that this could be something in the ballpark of a October, November, maybe he starts on the practice squad. I'm blanking right now. The safety when they went to the Super Bowl and won it back in 2022. Who am I blanking on that rejoined the team in December? I forget why I'm blanking on his name.
0: Eric Weddle.
1: There it is. Eric Weddle. So she said probably not a full Eric Weddle, where Weddle only played six games in that 2021 campaign, but something in the ballpark of he's not going to be an active participant in training camp. He probably won't actually start practicing until September. Mm-hmm. This says otherwise to me. This says we could see Aaron Donald here in the next 2 to 3 weeks.
0: When have we ever known Aaron Donald to do anything half-assed? I mean, ever in his life, in his career.
1: Right.
0: He didn't become...
1: If he knows he's coming back, he might as well just show up.
0: Well, exactly. And he's an undersized defensive tackle historically, right? So I bring that up to say this guy has put in the work his entire life to become who he is. He still trains maniacally, even though he's not playing in the NFL. I joked last week about the time he made that Make-A-Wish kid, you know, throw up during a workout. You know, it's who he is. He can't help himself. So I understand a 35-year-old who's been retired for 2 years not wanting to come out of retirement for the entirety of training camp. A lot of veterans do everything they can to miss as much of training camp as possible. But if he's healthy, like, I understand a pitch count, all right? I understand, you know, ramping him up in the first quarter, first third of the season, certainly not overusing him. But if he's going to come back, I'm sure they want him with the team as early as possible. And I think knowing what we know about Aaron Donald, he likely would want to be there as soon as possible. You know, I brought this up last week that I covered Julius Peppers' return to Carolina. Mm-hmm. And when they brought him back late in his career, the idea was that he would be a third down guy, you know, an obvious passing right. down specialist, but that, you know, anything beyond that was probably too much as, you know, he was late in his career. But then he got there, and he was still Julius Peppers, and they couldn't keep him off the field. So he wasn't prime Julius Peppers, but he was pretty close. He was about 91% of it. So I say all that to say, when Aaron Donald gets out there, if he still looks like Aaron Donald, somebody in the building, I'm sure, is going to try to limit his reps and his snaps early in the season. But God bless Sean McVay if that happens, having to make the decisions to not play Aaron Donald if he's looking like Aaron Donald.
1: Before we nerd out, because I'm very excited, you got my juices flowing here on game day on ESPN Radio, Kyle Bailey. I want to enter the lab. I want to see exactly where in this scheme and on this depth chart Aaron Donald will figure in if he is indeed to return to the NFL and the Los Angeles Rams. I do want to note, it is currently 97 degrees in Woodland Hills. They are experiencing an extreme heat warning with temperatures ranging anywhere from 95 to 105 with some localized 105 to 110 degree Ooh. Measurements over the next 2 weeks. And so, if I'm Aaron Donald, I'm okay waiting until September for things to cool down a little bit. However, they are heating up when it comes to this Rams roster. And so as I look at the depth chart, it was jarring to me a couple days ago, Kyle, anecdotally. I was scrolling through Twitter and I saw a graphic that said, wow, isn't it going to be impressive watching Myles Garrett rushing on one side of the defensive line and Byron Young on the other? And that's not to knock Byron Young. It was just because it was so jarring knowing that Jared Verse, who, of course, for the last two seasons has been that de facto true rugged edge rusher for the Los Angeles Rams, not in L.A. anymore because of the Myles Garrett trade. And so when I look at this roster, I don't want to say that it's, if Aaron Donald returns, it's going to be two cyborgs in Myles Garrett and Aaron Donald basically choosing their spots and saying, okay, I like the matchup with the right guard, so I'm going to slide over to the B gap. Or, ooh, you know what? I think this young rookie tackle, I can take advantage of him. You go handle the weak link on the other side. Outside of those two basically calling their own shots, this is a defense that is no longer the young group that Aaron Donald left in 2023, because Kobe Turner going to be up for a contract extension. The aforementioned Byron Young as well here in the next 2 years. Braden Fisk, the same year as Jared Verse in terms of NFL tenure. Not to mention Josiah Stewart, the edge rusher, the fastball out of the University of Michigan, their third round pick last year. There's a lot of different weapons that they can use at their disposal, and I haven't even gotten to one of my favorite stories on the LA Rams roster, the Landman, Nate Landman, who they pulled off the scrap heap out of Atlanta, a former undrafted free agent rookie linebacker who everyone had left for dead, and somehow, someway, Les Snead and Sean McVay have reinvigorated his career. And then that secondary that you alluded to earlier, Trent McDuffie, now the headliner for a passing group or pass defending group that was its Achilles heel last year. And so I'm interested to see how they deploy all of these names. Oh, by the way, I forgot Puna Ford. Also there. So you're going to run defense too. But where does Aaron Donald figure into your comp of Julius Peppers as being just a third down edge rusher? Where do you see Aaron Donald figuring in? Because at this point, by all accounts, he's coming back.
0: Well, again, assuming he's still in top shape, you know, and it's football. As guys get older, it's a hard sport. You're going to get injured, but he understands how to prepare and take care of his body and prepare his body for the rigors of an NFL season. So, again, without knowing exactly when he intends to show up and what the plan is, we're all kind of guessing, speculating here. But, you know, I'm looking at what you said about what they have up front. Braden Fisk, who came with Jared Verse from Florida State. Kobe Turner, a guy who had 7 sacks last year. You mentioned Byron Young, adding Myles Garrett, obviously. You know, God bless Sean McVay. Like, it's not a bad problem by any stretch, but imagine having Aaron Donald on the sideline available and realizing, you know, maybe it's not best to play him as often as I want to, or to play him, you know, 50 defensive snaps this game. Because I expect if Aaron Donald's going to play, he's going to largely look like Aaron Donald. So it's an embarrassment of riches. Les Snead and that organization have done such a great job. They are, of course, the F Them Picks organization, which is funny as you're rattling off, you know, Kobe Turner, who was the 89th overall pick, and Puna Ford, who was an undrafted guy, Braden Fisk, who was a second rounder. They found so many impact players in rounds 2, 3, 7 and in the undrafted free agent realm, they've done so well for themselves. And now to add Aaron Donald, I don't know exactly how he figures in. I just know that if he's out there, that defensive staff is going to have a hard time keeping him off the field.
1: I mean, it's funny. You subtract Jared Verse, and this might be as rugged a run defender group as you will find in terms of big bodies who can flex inside and outside. I mean, the reality that you have a Kobe Turner, you have a Byron Young, who if you need him to kick inside, he probably could. Braden Fisk, maybe not so much an edge rusher, but certainly someone who's going to give you push from the interior of the defensive line. It is an embarrassment of riches, but it also says to me that while Sean McVay says when we get back to Woodland Hills we'll reevaluate, I do tend to fall in the line of thinking of one Jordan Rodriguez a little bit more, just because I think Aaron Donald wants to see how this thing plays out. Mm-hmm. I think he wants to arrive ready to help the Rams when they need him most, whether that's because of attrition or because they have figured out who is playing at which spot and at which down and at which time during a football game. Big news from ESPN Radio beginning Monday. Our lineup getting even bigger after starting your day with unsportsmanlike. Mike Golic and Mike Golic Jr. return to ESPN Radio with the Golics at 10 a.m. Eastern. 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
31: 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Guess who's
1: back? Among the top storylines league-wide on this fine Saturday, Ricky Pearsall, the third-year wideout, former first-round pick of the San Francisco 49ers, expected to undergo season-ending surgery. For more on that, Mia O'Brien, Kyle Bailey, Game Day on ESPN Radio, welcomes in Nick Wagner, our 49ers reporter. Nick, what's the very latest on Pearsall and how this figures to configure the 49ers wide receiver room?
32: Yeah, I think right off the bat here, Ricky Pearsall has actually been dealing with this PCL injury since week four of last season. And the Niners and Pearsall kind of tried to solve it with rest and rehab, hoping that surgery wasn't needed. They actually considered it in the offseason, and he kind of made it through the offseason program and everything okay. But then 3 days into camp, it flared up on him again, and now surgery is necessary. So he's expected to have surgery here in the next couple of weeks. The timeline could be anywhere from 6 to 12 months, so it's definitely going to cost him this season. The Niners are thinking it's going to be more along the lines of 9 months, which would put him back in time for next year's training camp. But in the meantime, they're pretty banged up at wide receiver. You know, they lose Pearsall. Christian Kirk is dealing with a calf injury. Rookie Bijan Stribling, who's been very impressive in the early parts of camp, didn't practice today because of some hamstring tightness. So they brought back Deebo Samuel, but right now they've got a lot of kind of moving parts in that wide receiver room, which frankly has been an issue for really the last year when you include the Brandon Ayuk situation on top of everything we just talked about there.
0: Nick, I think it's safe to say the biggest story out there is Kyle Shanahan, the car accident, the broken bones, the severe concussion. I'm reading from afar that he has yet to miss a practice, but, you know, he's out there as an observer more than anything else. What can you tell us on that front? And I know it's speculation, but, you know, how do you expect that this will impact this team as they prepare for another big season?
32: Yeah, I think right now, Kyle, the today is actually a good time to ask about it because this was probably the biggest step forward for Kyle Shanahan today just in terms of his involvement with the team. So this morning before practice, Kyle Shanahan addressed the whole team. It's the first time he's done that since the accident on July 14th, the first time in this training camp that's happened. And then during practice, you know, he's kind of been coming out in the middle of like team drill, so about halfway through practice, but yesterday it was earlier than that. Today was the earliest yet. So he was out there for almost the entire practice, and maybe the best sign yet for his kind of progress is that toward the end of practice, instead of standing in deep center field with general manager John Lynch, just kind of hands off watching the practice, he watched from behind the offense and was kind of giving real time feedback to the offense, which is more along the lines of what he would normally do in a practice. So I don't want to put an exact date or day that he's going to be back kind of full time in his duties, but he certainly seems to be taking steps in the right direction. And as for how it's going to affect the team, I mean, it kind of remains to be seen. They've done a pretty good job, it seems like, of handling things in his absence or at least in his limited duties so far. But I definitely think they miss him and are looking forward to getting him back kind of at the controls, particularly when it comes to the offense.
1: Nick Wagner, our 49ers reporter with ESPN's NFL Nation, kind enough to join us here on this back-together weekend on game day. Nick, as if injuries to the wide receiver room and the head coach himself weren't enough, this is a Niners team that has dealt with a slew of injuries on the defensive side of the ball already in camp, not to mention lingering injuries from a season ago. What's the very latest in terms of the health of Malik Mustafa, who, of course, battling an injury during this training camp, but also guys like Fred Warner, Nick Bosa, who were banged up last year, too?
32: Yeah, so far it's been all systems go for Fred Warner. That hasn't been an issue. He kind of recovered from that back in the spring, and he's been participating fully in these camp practices. Malik Mustafa, the hamstring injury, just popped up this week. They don't believe it's serious, but obviously it's already cost him a few practices, so it's just a matter of kind of when he can get back in the mix. And he's competing for a starting spot at safety, so the sooner the better for him. And then Nick Bosa, you know, Trent Williams has spoken highly of just the way Bosa looks, doing work on the side, kind of some of the individual stuff that he's capable of doing right now as he comes back from that ACL. But I think it's just a matter of getting strength back in that leg where he had the ACL injury. So we haven't seen him in any team drills yet. We haven't seen him in one-on-one pass rush. But the expectation has been and remains that he'll be ready to go for week one. And I would expect that here at some point we're probably going to see him back in at least some reps during team and one-on-one pass rush. But I don't know that that's going to happen here right away, probably closer as preseason games come. Not that I expect him to play in a preseason game, but just more involved in practice as camp goes on.
0: Nick, as a guy who covers the NFC South, it's weird not talking about Mike Evans in Tampa. He's out there now, and he's certainly still a very talented guy with a lot still to contribute. What impressions has he made thus far, and what do you think he can do to elevate Brock Purdy in this offense?
32: I think there's a few things. Number one, this won't come as a surprise to you as someone who has experience covering Mike Evans, but the number one thing is he just gives them such a big target, particularly in the red zone. And, you know, that's been an area the 49ers have kind of been up and down in recent years. And George Kittle has been kind of their one constant there, but adding a weapon the size of Mike Evans, who can go up and win jump balls. We've seen that in practice. That's an area that he's going to help them. I think the other thing is, and the Niners, you know, Kyle Shanahan and John Lynch both kind of openly talked about this in the off season, but just adding kind of a grown man, a veteran to the room that has a lot of, you know, some of the names that Mia was talking about earlier, impressionable youngsters in that receiver room, somebody that they can look up to who's had a lot of success in the league and can kind of lead the way. I think that's something that has shown up early on, and you hear a lot of even the defensive backs talking about Mike Evans' influence in the locker room. So undoubtedly going to be a key part of this offense. I don't think they're expecting him necessarily to carry the freight the way he did in Tampa for so many years once they get George Kittle healthy, and obviously Christian McCaffrey is still around, so they still have some other options. But Mike Evans undoubtedly going to be a big part of this offense this year.
1: Not sure, Nick, there is a locale across the league with more news breaking each and every day than in the Bay Area with the San Francisco 49ers, which you do such a great job covering on a day-to-day basis. Hey, we appreciate you taking some time to join us here on Game Day on ESPN Radio.
32: Yeah, thanks for having me. Take care. See you guys.
1: And the Niners, of course, begin their season in earnest Thursday, September 10th, down under against the Los Angeles Rams. And we didn't even have a chance to ask Nick about the preparation that's going to go into that, Kyle. It's such an unorthodox beginning to the season, both with games on Wednesday, Thursday, I think every other day of the week, right? Opening week mm-hmm. one of the NFL season, but especially knowing the first ever game to be played in Australia, regular season game, and what's going to go into that, let alone the idea of Kyle Shanahan, essentially weeks removed from that car accident that resulted in non-life-threatening injuries, but serious injuries nonetheless, that have kept him out of this opening week of training camp, now having to turn around and head to Australia to play in Melbourne.
0: Yeah, I'm sure he'll be fine by then, but you know, one of the things that they tell you not to do with a concussion is
1: get on,
0: you know,
1: a plane.
0: Get on a plane, and that's a 14-hour flight from San Francisco to Australia, as I understand it. So, you know, it's a serious situation. Severe concussion, broken, I think, nose, ribs, everything else. I mean, it was awful, and he's lucky to have survived it, and I'm glad that he did. Chris Forster's taking over out there in the interim. It is good to hear that Kyle Shanahan, certainly if you're a 49ers fan, is there at practice observing, being a part of things. But, like, how quickly will he recover? When will he feel like himself? I mean, it's a loaded division with the Rams and the Seahawks. You know, that they need to get off to a quick start. They clearly still have a lot of weapons in San Francisco. The Mike Evans addition could be huge for that offense. Brock Purdy had a disappointing year last year with injuries that, you know, caused him to miss 7 games, but he apparently is back and looking healthy. So this Shanahan thing is the biggest storyline of them all. Will the most important piece of that organization be ready to go when they have to get on a plane and fly down to Australia?
1: And even if you want to say he's not the most important piece of that organization, okay, well, George Kittle, still not back. Nick Bosa, still not back. Mm-hmm. Mykal Williams, their first-round pick from a year ago, still not back from injury either. And now you couple that with the season-ending injury to Ricky Pearsall, their first-round pick from 2 years ago, who will undergo that procedure out at least 9 months. And man, oh man, the storylines abound for the San Francisco 49ers. Coming up, it's time to choose a side. Coming up next on Game Day on ESPN Radio, the ESPN app, SiriusXM Channel 80, and tune in.
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12: 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I'm Tanaya Taylor. 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
15: I'm John Ryder, 49ers wideout Ricky Pearsall will miss this season. He needs right knee surgery. Lions are signing former All-Pro linebacker Devin White to a one-year deal. And as training camp continues, Eagles quarterback Jalen Hurts on his team's approach for this season.
16: Honestly, it starts from Coach Sirianni and his message, and his first words in yesterday's team meeting was about being together and being aligned. And when I was taking notes of it, I just, you know, thought about 100% alignment and zero entitlement. And so, as a team, that's what everybody's pushing.
15: The Eagles will be looking to win their third straight NFC East title this season. In golf, the third round of the Rocket Classic has finished up in Detroit. Davis Riley, the leader at 15 under, one ahead of Michael Brennan. Ricky Fowler, part of a large group that's three shots back. Major League Baseball trade deadline is on Monday. Today, the Yankees dealt reliever Camilo Doltel to the Pirates for two minor leaguers. On the scoreboard, one game is gone final. In Toronto, the Blue Jays get their third straight win, 5-1 victory over the Cardinals. Alejandro Kirk with a two-run single. In progress, they're in the seventh in St. Pete. The Rays lead the White Sox 1-0. Drew Rasmus at six scoreless, 10 strikeouts. Tampa Bay currently 2.5 game first place lead on the Yankees, who play the Cubs tonight at Wrigley, and it's on ESPN Radio at 6:30 Eastern. Mariners have a 3-2 lead on the Twins in the sixth in Seattle. Randy Arozarena with a solo home run, his 14th. Seattle looking to stop a three-game losing streak.
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1: Everybody's at training camp.
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1: We are jacked up. We've made it.
3: 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Touchdown!
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3: Whoa!

0: individuals. He did participate in a 7-on-7 session. It continued to just be Jack Strand and Cooper Rush in 11-on-11 reps. Bijan Robinson's hold-in continued. He was on the field with teammates during practice, as he has been, but he did go inside during the media video shooting period of practice. For those who are, you know, interested in the Jack Strand of it all, he was 7 of 13 in 11-on-11, and Cooper Rush was 6 of 10, which means that Jack Strand, QB1, who says no, Kyle Bailey, who says no. I'm just saying.
1: Doesn't this further underscore just how great Bijan Robinson is? 2,300 scrimmage yards last year with the instability they had.
0: Jack Strand could win with him. Is that what you're saying? Because that's what I'm hearing.
1: I might be suggesting that, yes, that Jack Strand might have a modicum of success with Bijan Robinson in the backfield. That guy is that dangerous, that talented. Everybody dreads playing him week to week in the NFL. But, yeah, again, it underscores just how talented, gifted he is, that without consistent, stable quarterback player presence, that he's put up those kinds of numbers.
0: Don't you look now. Jack Strand threw for over 3,500 yards last year. So I see you, Bijan Robinson, with all your fancy numbers, and I say there's a new sheriff to pair with you in the backfield. Your new Robin to your Batman, and his name is Jack Strand. I kid. Again, 4 weeks is the expectation until Michael Penix can rejoin team periods 11-on-11, but very encouraging per hour Mark Ramondi to see him participating in at least one 7-on-7 period as he continues to recover from yet another ACL tear. 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
17: After three rounds of the Rocket Classic in Detroit, Davis Riley has the lead at 15 under, one shot ahead of Michael Brennan, Ricky Fowler, Cameron Young, and others are three shots back. On the baseball scoreboard, they're in the seventh in Seattle. The Mariners and Twins are tied at three. Seattle looking to end a three-game slide. Randy Arozarena with a solo home run for the Mariners is 14. Marlins pounded the Mets 6-2 in the seventh in Queens. Javier Sanoja with a two-run homer for Miami. A couple of finals. The Rays blanked the White Sox 1-0 at the Trop behind Drew Rasmussen, who's now 10-5, six scoreless with 10 strikeouts. Tampa Bay currently a three-game first-place lead on the Yankees, and the Blue Jays get past the Cardinals 5-1-12.
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0: inside of 48 hours away from the 2026 MLB trade deadline. And, I mean, who would we say is the biggest name that's been dealt at this point, Kyle Bailey? Because there's really not that many trades to speak of, let alone a big name. We're talking Tarek Skubal. We're talking George Kirby. We're talking Luis Arraez, all potentially on the trade block, all potentially on the move here in the next 2 days. But all quiet on the Western Front so far. This is Game Day here on ESPN Radio and the ESPN app.
1: Not much. We haven't seen much at all. Bo Naylor got dealt to Milwaukee. Pittsburgh picked up a reliever. You had Minnesota trading for AJ Minter. But yeah, you're right. It's been relatively quiet in the lead up to Monday's deadline.
0: AJ Minter, that might be the winner at this point, which is certainly saying something. That's not Zach Minter, football fans. That's AJ Minter, to be clear. Were you a hot stove fan back in the day, Kyle Bailey?
1: You better believe it.
0: Same.
1: Of course.
0: And that's where, even if hot stove season can't be what it once was during the winter meetings, I would love nothing more than to at least see some action here at the MLB trade deadline. Something that matches the ferocious heating up temperatures here in the state of Florida and gives us something to look forward to here over the next 2 days. Perhaps producer Josh Kapke and producer Nick Carty can get the juices flowing with a little buy or sell. MLB GMs, if you're listening, the boys have some ideas.
2: Boston Red Sox.
0: With regards to buying or selling, undoubtedly, the Boston Red Sox, 21-6 in the month of July, the hottest team in baseball. Somehow, some way, I really don't know how, they are still in the AL East race, 6.5 games back of the Yankees, 3.5 games back in the wild card. No doubt they will be buyers at the trade deadline, despite all odds, after dismissing their manager in early May.
1: Hard to believe you're saying that. The aforementioned New England family vacation from a couple of weeks ago, I think I watched half of that winning streak with my father-in-law on a night-to-night basis. It truly is one of the more remarkable things I've seen in sports in some time. We talked to Dave O'Brien weeks ago in the middle of that Yankee sweep. And, you know, he and I were talking about the future of the organization and where things were going post-Alex Cora firing, that sweeping the Yankees, which they hadn't done at the time, but they had won the third game of the series. It was fun, but this wasn't going anywhere. You know, this was all about the future for the Red Sox.
0: Smoke and mirrors.
1: Of course.
0: Just a little flash in the pan.
1: But instead, they've gone on to play their way into the top tier of buyers at the trade deadline. And they have been just brilliant since they bottomed out. They've been flying up the standings. They've been playing the young guys. They're playing guys you've quite frankly never heard of. And they're playing really, really good baseball. So it's one of the best stories recently in sports. And I think the Red Sox are clearly buyers on Monday.
0: By the way, 15-game win streak matches their best of all time. And Roman Anthony, the heralded future of the Boston Red Sox, has not played since May the 4th.
2: San Diego Padres.
0: Lead us off, Kyle. The San Diego Padres, certainly Mason Miller, one of the hottest names potentially on the trade block, but given the state of the NL West, but given the state of the NL wild card race, where the Padres currently just one game back of one of those three postseason berths, can they really be sellers at the trade deadline?
1: AJ Preller, their president of baseball operations, he sent out a lot of top-end minor league talent over the years in exchange for some of these major league stars. But, you know, they may be at a point where it might make sense for him to do the opposite. They've been hovering around 500, still behind the Dodgers, obviously. You know, still safer to assume that he might get creative in adding to the roster before he does something super substantial, in terms of selling especially, like moving Mason Miller. So their offense has been heating up in the last couple of weeks. You could probably talk yourself into them being a playoff team that you don't want to see, but as I watch that team, which on the East Coast admittedly isn't as much, but when I watch this team, I don't see them as particularly dangerous. They don't have the same feel they had 2 years ago.
2: New York Yankees.
0: They're going to sit in neutral is what they're going to do.
1: You think?
0: Yes, I do. I think that Brian Cashman's going to try to add another bat. I'd love to see Ketel Marte or, I don't know, Luis Arraez would be awesome. And Jazz Chisholm, you're going to have to play wherever we tell you to play. I'd love to see that be a reality, Kyle, but I just don't. Because at this point in time, I think they're going to try to piecemeal this thing together and say Aaron Judge will get healthy and everyone else, Cody Bellinger will get healthy and we'll figure it out. We were one of the best teams in baseball the first month and a half of the season. Everything is fine. Our pitching staff is great. And that's what's going to win us games.
1: Yeah, again, I go back to that Red Sox series a couple of weeks ago where it just felt like then, to your point, all they have to do is get healthy. All this team really needs to do is get healthy. They're not hunting a bunch at the deadline. They don't need a ton of reinforcements. They just got to get their guys back. Get Judge and Stanton healthy. Of course, at the time, you know, Gresham was hurt and now Bellinger's hurt. So they're dealing with a lot of that still. I do think the bullpen looks a little bit light on paper. Mm-hmm. So, I'm curious to see what Brian Cashman does. Does he prioritize adding the bat, adding the offense, or does he go after more arms, or can he get really aggressive and do both? You don't sound optimistic, by the way.
0: No, I don't, because ultimately they just traded an arm away, Camilo Doval, who not much to cry home about in 2026, but ultimately they have room to add, and they're choosing not to so far. We'll see if things change here over the next 48 hours ahead of the 2026 MLB trade deadline.
2: New York Mets.
0: Oh, yeah. Jeff Passan reported three nights ago that the fire sale is coming. Clay Holmes, Luke Weaver, not built for long in the New York metropolitan area. Good for them that, they didn't have to move when they left the Yankees. You're going to have to move now, buddy. I'm sorry.
1: Yeah. Well, you've got these pending free agents, right? Freddy Peralta's one of them. Clay Holmes, Tyrone Taylor, like all these guys are probably already have suitors. I mean, and probably will over the next 48 hours or so. Luke Weaver's under club control for next season. Luis Roberts Jr. is an interesting, buy low option for some teams that might be looking for right-handed bats. So they've got plenty to sell, and I think it's the wisest move that they can make at this moment. I mean, what a monumental flop for this team. I'm sure it breaks your heart. They spent the offseason overhauling, their roster to a pretty impressive degree, and this monumental payroll and, this star power, all this optimism for 2026, and it just evaporated like that.
0: Hey, listen, Kyle, Juan Soto is happy. He got his suite. He got his box that he can put his family in. Maybe Luis Robert wants to stay in the same home and just go play for the team across town. I'd be okay with that. The Yankees could use a right-handed bat.
1: There you go.
2: Seattle Mariners.
0: This one's obviously confounding in many ways, given the Seattle Mariners were one of the final two teams standing in the AL last postseason. So could they go on another run? I mean, there's a chance. They're three games back in the wild card. When you look at the AL West standings, the Mariners three games back of the Astros there as well. And so I wouldn't be surprised if they are buyers, but at the same time, with all the word out of Seattle that, again, George Kirby, Luis Castillo potentially on the trade block, according to our Jeff Passan, maybe they're resetting. I don't really know why, because this was a team that was a win away from the World Series not that long ago.
1: Yeah, they had major, major expectations coming off Game 7 of the ALCS. And, many people thought they were the AL West favorite, legitimate World Series contenders, arguably the biggest disappointment in baseball. They've just not been anywhere close to what we thought they could be. And I know there's been a lot of talk about that positive run differential for a while. They're still, scoring runs, and maybe that's a sign of a team that could still make a run if they can get some things together. But as we near Monday, I think it's pretty clear that they are not who we or they thought they were going to be.
0: I have no idea which team the boys in Bristol are going to play for us next, but before we get out of here, I hope it's the team with the positive run differential that's confounding to every baseball fan out there.
2: Pittsburgh Pirates.
0: There you go. Look, I know Connor Griffin is dead. My husband's fantasy baseball team struggles each and every day without him in the lineup. But ultimately, this is a Pirates team that is built around Paul Skeens. And Paul Skeens has now thrown back-to-back losses, allowed 5 runs in both of those L's. They're not clicking at the right time. It's always been about 2027, because that is when Connor Griffin was expected to debut. Instead, he debuts in 2026. And you couple that with Skeens maybe taking a step back this year. Maybe you want to rest him a little bit, make sure that that fastball is indeed okay and that arm is okay. And then we reevaluate heading into next year.
1: Yeah, listen, Pittsburgh to me is all about the bullpen. They need bullpen help. That offense.
0: So you think they're buyers?
1: I do. I think they could be. I mean, I'm double checking here. I think they have a playoff. Their playoff odds are over 40% right now.
0: Well, again, they have a positive run differential. And when you look at which is still, I mean, it shocks everyone, because we're just not used to saying that about the Pittsburgh Pirates. No disrespect, Pirates fans. They're 2.5 games out of the wild card, plus 35 in the run differential, by the way. And so, I mean, I could see them being buyers, but ultimately, if they fall short of the postseason, I don't think anyone's going to be crying in Western Pennsylvania. They got Aaron Rodgers anyways. They're focused on Mike McCarthy.
1: Those folks have forgotten what it's like to play playoff baseball. It's been since 2015, the longest playoff drought in Major League Baseball. So it's been a while, and I think, again, they could be one of those teams that could add some bullpen help, because they sure do need it.
0: The truth of the matter, Kyle, as we wrap here with this little game of buy or sell, 48 hours away from the MLB trade deadline, is that there's really only six teams that have been eliminated and are absolute sellers. And that is, in no particular order, the Kansas City Royals, the Athletics, the Los Angeles Angels. I wrote Athletics and A's back to back. That's interesting. The San Francisco Giants, the New York Mets, and the Colorado Rockies. Those are the six teams that are more than 4.5 games back in the chase for October. And so those are the only teams that I say, undoubtedly, I bang the table and I say they're sellers, because everybody else, you could make a case that they could buy and could make a late push.
1: By the way, this will be, for anybody who's already heard that I'm a lifelong Dodgers fan, I'm sure this will sound like partisanship, but I have to point to San Francisco and ask what happens with Tony Vitello. One of the most interesting stories in baseball, national championship winning head coach at Tennessee. They took a really big risk on him, and it has not gone well. And I know much of the blame has been, you know, pushed in his direction, but I don't think they have a lot of talent out there. So, maybe it's more on Buster Posey to get better players on the roster. But what an interesting situation in San Francisco.
0: Just keep them away from the scooters, Buster. That's all we ask. Coming up, it's time to hear my rank 'em for the top five Super Bowl contenders on the other side here on Game Day.
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0: Hello and welcome to the Hoop Collective Podcast. We talk about the NBA, which we are doing at a time that will not be disclosed. Actually, it's just a couple days before you're hearing this. It's not really that far in the past. Joining us from Naples, Florida is a guy who's been around the NBA for longer than he wants to admit, Bobby Marks.
1: Gentlemen, how we doing? I'll tell you what, as you get up there in age, I got a shingle. Has anyone gotten a shingle shot?
0: No, but I heard that the layover or the after effects.
1: Holy cow, jeez, that kicked my butt. I tell you what, I'd rather get the shingle shot than have shingles.
2: Apparently.
0: Yeah. Yeah, well, you heard Tyrese Halliburton describe how miserable it was.
1: Yeah.
0: He got it this year.
1: Yeah.
0: Joining us from points unknown, he's somewhere out west. I don't even know where he is. Somewhere in the mountains, lakes, rivers. I don't know. It's Dan McMahon.
2: Howdy, partners. All of the above.
0: Very good. So this season, this offseason, the bulk of it's wrapped up. And I kind of think that when we look back at this summer, one of the big sliding doors moments, in addition to LeBron picking Philly, and only LeBron knows how close he was to picking elsewhere, that's a big sliding doors moment. But another big sliding doors moment, I think, is going to be the Bucks making the decision to go with the package that Miami was offering, the younger players, as opposed to going with Jaylen Brown coming out of Boston. You know, basically sending Giannis to Miami instead of Boston, thereby launching 1,000 discussions about Jaylen Brown and basically guaranteeing he was going to get traded, which he did. And which got me thinking about trades that never happened. You know, one of the all-time ones in terms of offseason, in terms of sliding doors, was in 2011 with Chris Paul, which I was later told by, you know, the story was protected or whatever for a while, but, you know, at the time, the difficult thing about that was that the New Orleans Hornets at that time, there were the Hornets, were under league ownership, and the functioning governor of the team was David Stern. And I was talking to somebody who was a longtime employee of the league office, and he was with Stern when he heard the trade that the Hornets agreed to send Chris Paul to the Lakers. And when he heard the details, which I don't even fully remember, Bobby, it was Lamar Odom, Pau Gasol, right?
1: Mm-hmm. I think wasn't Trevor Ariza in it too, I thought, maybe.
0: I'll look it up. Anyway, that Stern in the moment, like there was some, and I'm sure he did later, you know, talk to the owners, because in theory he was the acting governor, but you know, in theory he, you know, it was the other owners, the other 29 owners that technically were making the decisions. But I was talking to somebody who was standing right next to him. I was like, well, we're not letting that deal go through. He said it that fast. He didn't. I mean, maybe the other owners agreed with him. Maybe he already knew. I don't know what he knew, but I just heard that he said no in the moment. The first time he heard it.
1: I pulled it up. Lakers were receiving Chris Paul. Hornets were receiving Lamar Odom, Kevin Martin, Luis Scola, and Goran Dragic, plus a 2012 first round pick. And the Rockets would receive Pau Gasol.
3: Veto.
0: Let me see who the Lakers ended up
2: with. Dan Gilbert was not the only owner who was basically on the warpath to make sure this trade didn't happen, but Dan Gilbert sent an email to Stern where he referred to the trade as, quote, a travesty, and urged Stern to put the deal to a vote of the 29 owners of the Hornets. That's another quote.
0: Well, from what I understand, it ended up trying to see who the Lakers, what the pick would have been. It probably would have been somebody like Tony Roten or something like that when that draft, Fab Mello. Yeah. So, it didn't go through in an all-time moment. That was like the Lakers move to make Kobe's, you know, the, would have been Kobe's last act, and it, didn't work out. But Bobby, you were involved in an all-time great near miss trade.
1: Carmelo. 2010. Well, that thing carried over. That thing started in September of 2010, and it went to February of 11. And the funniest part of, well, there's a lot of funny parts. This was when Prokhorov and the Russians bought the team. This was like their first soiree into this world, was that I was at Disney World. My kids were younger, and I was like on one of these rides, and Billy King, who was our GM, called me, and he goes, hey, I can't find this number, but there's this new guy in Denver this Ujiri guy, like, and I was like, yeah, he's a scout, you know. He goes, can we see if we can find his number? I want to talk to him about Carmelo. And literally that thing started in around training camp, and it lingered throughout the year, and it got so contentious that, basically, like, Billy and Masai, like, excused themselves from negotiations, and Pete D'Alessandro, who became Sacramento's GM and now is in Orlando, the two of us were the lead negotiators in the Carmelo. I negotiated that deal at AT&T Stadium, going tailgating, getting ready to go to the Cotton Bowl, right, in the parking lot, maybe a couple beers in me. I negotiated that deal in Austin, going to see University of Texas the next day. Like, I negotiated that deal, like, all
0: sounds
1: over
0: like
1: different
0: a great,
1: parts.
0: Sounds like a great week.
2: I got questions. How many beers did you have in you when you negotiated the...
1: My goodness.
0: Don't do that, McMahon. Oh, that's vicious.
1: Oh, boy.
0: Don't even finish that.
1: I thought we were close. And so that was late December, early January. I thought we were close. I think I actually came home from that trip because I thought we were ready to get a deal done. And then, it didn't get done. New York winds up getting does the trade and everything like that. And, it was funny when we were when I was in Vegas a couple weeks ago, we had Mike D'Antoni, who did a lot for the program with the kids. And he was a Knicks coach at the time. And we talked about it, their philosophy. And Mike was just like,
2: man, why didn't you get that deal done?
1: I know Mike and Donnie Walsh were like, You know, Dolan kept on adding, and then basically got to a point, and New York wound up doing a deal with Denver. But the funniest part of the whole thing, though, Brian, you remember that was when Pro Grove did the press conference and basically said, we're out, right? Like, he does this, yeah.
0: I would love to do what I remember him saying in his accent, but I have been advised not to do impressions and accents, so I won't do it. But
2: who advised you on that? I don't like that advice.
0: Well, I'm not going to do it. But
1: he does the press conference. Well, basically, what happened was, and back then, Twitter, I don't even know if Twitter existed, but there was so much stuff out, and we just got to, the Nuggets basically gave us a 48-hour window to go down and meet with Carmelo. Like, that doesn't happen nowadays. So we went down, or we were going to go down and I think he was in Baltimore, and they might have been playing the Wizards. And something happened, and Prokhorov does the press conference.
0: He said, I'm not going to do his accent, but he said, the meeting with Carmelo is hereby canceled.
1: And so the meeting ends, and I'm walking down the hallway with Billy King, and I said, are we out? He goes, heck no, we're not out. So we wound up doing Darren Williams trade and next get him. But so when we were pitching Carmelo, and we did that with LeBron in 2000, instead prior summer, I think I've said this before, we were pitching them, they could be like the first billion dollar athlete. Like, and like, you could be the next Federer, like these race cars, like all these things, these $1 billion.
0: I like it.
1: Happened was, when we signed Kirilenko in 2013, we got investigated. Like, they came in, like, took our phones, took our computer, like, they took everything, right? We had to give them everything. And in there was that pamphlet, like, we're going to make you the next billion-dollar athlete. And the league was like, whoa, wait a minute there. How's that going to happen?
0: Like, $1 billion from, can you imagine if Bitcoin was around when Prokhorov was the,
2: Hey, that's like when Rich Paul, was laying out all the options for LeBron on the Mavericks. He put, what was it? Golf, oil, Macau.
1: Yeah.
2: I forgot what the other one was, but it was like, nothing was basketball. It's all about, like, you can play golf and get really, really rich because you'll have all these connections. I think maybe it said, like, I don't remember what the other one was, but none of them were basketball. They were all golf and business.
1: The kicker was that, so we don't do the deal. They next do the deal, and, we get Darren Williams, and then, so, you know, like, that took like 5 years off my life, just the Carmelo stuff. And then, so, I know I'm going to big time everyone when I say this. So 6 months later, we got invited to the Chris Humphreys, Kim Kardashian wedding.
2: Oh,
1: right. In Santa Barbara, like the house was like next to Oprah's. I don't know who might have been the head of Google. I don't know whose house it was. It was somebody's house. So we go to the wedding, and I decided to wear a white tuxedo. What jacket? white jacket, all right? White jacket, black pants. I wanted, you know, stand out. And we walk in there and God damn it, Carmel had a white jacket on. And I said it to him, God, you made my life miserable for the last 5 months and you got to wear the same damn thing I have on right now. And
0: he wore it better, Bobby. I'm sure
2: yeah,
0: he wore
2: I'm sure it
1: better.
2: He
1: wore it better.
2: You mogged him, Bobby, as the
1: yeah.
2: kids.
1: But the wedding was one of the great events I've been to in my lifetime.
0: I'll bet.
2: How was the marriage?
1: Sure. Well, the funny thing is that I basically lived by like the unwritten rules where like I didn't get him a wedding gift because I knew they'd probably get divorced in like 3 months, you know?
0: Oh my God.
1: Not like the kind of like, if you don't give him that, you don't have to give him anything.
0: I think it's a year.
2: Oh, Chris Humphries.
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0: The Spurs in 05, and then they had been, kind of eliminated by, and not kind of, legitimately eliminated by the Cavs in 2007 when they'd had a really good, season. So they were looking at, you know, what else they could do. And so they made an offer, and the story goes,
2: the offer was Rip Hamilton, Tayshaun Prince, and picks.
0: Yeah. Two firsts, I believe. There might have been like Jason Maxiel might have been in the offer or whatever, but yeah, it was basically Hamilton, Prince, and two firsts for Bryant. And it was in the preseason, I think. Like it was like in October, September, October. And the story goes, and you know, I don't know if Joe Dumars would want to talk about it, but Kobe's not around to tell us, unfortunately.
2: I mean, Kobe did talk about this.
0: But did he?
2: This is back in the Grantland days on the Grantland Basketball Hour.
0: Okay.
2: He said that he vetoed a deal that would have sent.
0: Yeah, but I know he said he vetoed it, but the question was, did he initially approve it? Because there's a whole bunch of people involved, like Mitch Kupchak, and they were like, the deal was done. We said we're good to go, whatever. And then the story was that after Kobe approved it, then when it came time to actually do it, Jerry Buss, you know, came over to talk to Kobe, and he's like, I just can't do it.
2: Well, Kobe's quote was, I gave you a list of teams I'd be comfortable being traded to. Not Detroit.
0: Sad.
1: I think he had a no trade clause right in there.
0: Yes, he did. Yeah.
2: And by the way, you know, you have to take Mark Cuban claims, especially when they're 9 or 10 years later, which is what this one was. You have to take them with a grain of salt or a boulder of salt. But Cuban did say, I could have sworn that we had a deal done for Josh Howard and Jet, talking about Jason Terry. In other words, Josh Howard and Jason Terry going to the Lakers, Kobe coming to Dallas, and then the classic Cuban.

0: for that too. Al Jefferson, Theo Ratliff, Gerald Green, Sebastian Telfair, Ryan Gomes, and a single first round pick.
1: Jeez.
0: So you're saying that Al Jefferson and a bunch of prospects was a better offer than Andrew Bynum, Lamar Odom? I don't know. But allegedly there was a handshake deal on that, and then it fell apart. But Garnett wanted to go to Boston. Remember, like, Garnett, he was like wishy-washy on it. He didn't really want to go. And then they traded for Ray Allen. And then they're like, oh, wait a minute. Now I do want to go to Boston. It's kind of like what happened with Jaylen Brown and LeBron. Like, you know, first Ray Allen trade. And then, you know, Garnett was like, wait a minute. So that was also in 2007. One of the all-time what ifs, and I don't know how much of this is legend, you know, 30 years on, but do you remember that when Jordan retired the first time in 1994 or 95, that there was discussion to trade Scottie Pippen for Sean Kemp? And there's...
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9: The Eagles will hold joint practices with the Patriots later this month. To baseball, the Yankees and Cubs are just underway on ESPN Radio. They're on the bottom of the first, and the Cubs have jumped out to a 1-0 lead. Also, the Mariners top the Twins 4-3. Marlins down the Mets 6-2. That's 5 out of 6 for Miami. Marlins a game out of the final wild card spot. Rays shut out the White Sox 1-0. And it was the Blue Jays down in the Cardinals 5-1. It was a trade in baseball today involving the Pirates and the Yankees. Pittsburgh acquires reliever Camilo Duval from New York for a pair of minor leaguers.
15: Hey, this is Rich Eisen. Coming up on Monday, Thursday Night Football's Andrew Whitworth joins us to talk some ball. It's baseball trade deadline day. My Atlanta Falcons preview, and the actor LaMonica Garrett joins us to talk Lioness. That's Monday's Rich Eisen show on Disney Plus, the ESPN app, and ESPN Radio.

0: By the way, another great what if is the team that just won the NBA championship, the Knicks. You remember the Donovan Mitchell trade saga? Like, it was like, okay, what are the Knicks going to end up giving up to get this done? The Cavaliers came in seemingly out of nowhere. But the Knicks weren't willing to go all in. And it's just one, you know, it's just one of those sliding door moments. Like, they had Jalen Brunson. Donovan Mitchell would have been the bigger name. I don't know if Brunson becomes the player that he is if he's paired with Donovan Mitchell from day one of his tenure with the Knicks. Certainly I don't think the roster is built out anywhere close to the same way. So, you know, it's one of those, sometimes the best deals you make are the ones that you don't, despite the fact that Donovan Mitchell's an all-NBA caliber player.
1: You know, Donovan Mitchell, what Donovan Mitchell wanted, what his dream was, is what Jalen Brunson has now.
0: Absolutely.
1: He saw an opportunity to go there, hometown, become a superstar, build a team around him, win a championship, become an all-time hero. The pathway was there. You know, it's just Brunson got there first.
0: Mike Brunson, you know, local kid. Yeah, that's what he wanted. It's not the way they worked out. You know, things have worked out okay for Donovan. What's his salary in the last year of the extension that he just signed, Bobby? Like $75.5 million?
2: 4 for $272. He signed two maxes in 2 years apart.
1: When he talked to Mark Spears at the end of the season, he said something like, I may not have won this series, but I'm a winner in life.
0: Oh, that he, by the way, congratulations to Donovan.
1: Yeah, he just got married.
0: And we're talking about celebrity marriages. Just married Coco Jones. It looked like, you know, from the little bit that I saw, just a wonderful wedding.
1: Was anybody wearing a white tuxedo jacket?
0: I don't know. My invitation got lost in the mail. I would
2: tell you what, I did sit next to Steve Garvey on that bus, though. That was a highlight for me.
1: Is that right? Steve Garvey got invited to that wedding?
2: He sure did.
0: Wendy, how many times have you worn a tux, period?
1: A number of times. Last time I wore one, I was with you, though.
0: I know. That's the only time I've ever worn one. That was the
1: only time in your life?
0: Only time in my life.
1: So
0: last time I wore dress shoes. Hopefully, maybe the last time ever.
1: You've got your Jordans that you always, or your whatever, your Air Force Ones that you always match with your suits. Bobby, Malika Andrews and Dave McMiniman's wedding was black tie.
0: Of course it was.
2: Did you rent it out there or did you bring it with you?
1: No, I bought it. I bought one.
0: I bought one, and if I ever wear it again, then it will pay it for itself, but we'll see if that happens. Also, I've got to stay in the same measurements, which will...
1: Our next live show, we should wear those tuxedos, man. What do you think?
0: Sounds good. I've got a pair of J's that'll go great with it.
1: And it was very clearly said, I think, in the invitation that it was black tuxedo. Like, and I get it, Malika doesn't mess around.
0: Oh no, she's specific.
1: She was like, when I say black tie, it's not one of these things where we mean just dress up. It's like black tuxedo. However, our current teammate at that time, he was with Yahoo. Vince Goodwill showed up, Bobby, in a blue jacket.
0: Oh no.
1: Do you remember that, McMahon?
0: I don't recall this.
2: Did they let him in?
1: It was at a very nice, little resort in San Francisco area.
0: Yeah.
1: And, he said he had gotten pre-wedding approval by the bride.
0: Oh, wow.
1: Yeah. He did not have his, Hennessy, colored specs on that day. That's a more recent one.
0: By the way, the best part of the, well, I shouldn't say that because I don't want the queen to get mad at me. One of the great parts of the wedding, classic Mac 10 style. We had a pickup run the morning of the wedding and we got the Warriors old practice facility. You know, the one that's attached to Marriott in Oakland.
2: Yeah.
0: And so we had games running on two courts. Mac 10 gave us t-shirts. It was, Mac Matrimony Madness.
1: That's right.
0: T-shirts. I still got it somewhere.
1: He'll never turn down a free t-shirt, Bobby.
0: I won. No, absolutely not. I won MVP, of that pickup run. The one man.
1: Who was the vote? What was the vote?
0: There was a one man selection committee.
1: Okay.
0: me
1: it wasn't the groom.
0: Me, myself, and I. Mac 10 did hit the dagger at the end. He'll tell you he didn't have – Mac 10 can shoot it now. I'm not going to lie. He's a pretty good shooter. He didn't have a great shooting day, but
1: he what did if you would clear – what dagger. If he ended up on you in a switch and you had cleared him out with an elbow in his eye, like on his wedding day?
0: It was made very clear, like, listen, we're having fun here, but, like, we –
1: He had the red jersey on? He had the red jersey?
0: Well, just in general, like – priority, no injuries, you know, like that was also made clear in that. But, Jaron Yang, our one of our ace producers on NBA Today, who, actually was a D3 point guard. So Mac 10 ended up getting on our team at the end because he wanted to go out a winner. We were kind of just mopping the floor with everybody. And it gets to be where we get to game point. So at game point, like you got to get the groom, the rock. He's got to have the walk-off shot. Freaking Jaron jacks up some off dribble mid range fadeaway. And I'm like, you, so every time I see Jaron, I give him hell. Cause
1: every time, you sure you would.
0: He is a shoot first point guard if there's ever been one, regardless of the circumstance. Fortunately, he missed. And then we're able to get back
1: to get back to trades that almost happened.
3: More Hoop Collective podcast after this.
1: Speaking of the Warriors, they had one back in 2012. Now, famously, if I'm not mistaken, Bobby, I don't know if you remember this, but Jerry West, who was an advisor, the late, great Jerry West, he threatened to resign as advisor of the Warriors if the Warriors had traded Klay Thompson for Kevin Love.
0: That's right.
1: In 2005. Now, this was before the Warriors won their first championship. You know, they were, you know, it wasn't, you know, the Splash Brothers were, it was a nickname, but it wasn't really an iconic duo yet. And supposedly, you know, Flip Saunders, the late Flip Saunders wanted, that was the player he wanted was Klay Thompson. And Jerry West threatened to resign. Love ends up going to the Cavs for a package around Andrew Wiggins and Anthony Bennett, 2 number 1 overall picks. That's not a bad return. I was all ready for LeBron to go to Miami and to like, you know, give his like statement. Cause you remember in his letter, his Sports Illustrated letter, he wrote about all the players in Cleveland he was excited to play with and didn't put Wiggins on the list. And sure enough, he didn't play with them. LeBron had already, when that came out, I think LeBron kind of already decided how it was going to go. But anyway, in 2012, when James Harden was traded famously slash infamously, depending on which side you want, from the Thunder to the, Rockets, Kevin Martin was in that trade. The key part of that trade, by the way, that the Thunder talked to the Warriors about getting Klay Thompson in 2012. And there may have been some draft picks involved, obviously. But it would have been Klay and the Warriors would have had the picks in because I think that's the way it was gone. You know, these were two future Hall of Famers that hadn't quite done it yet. But you can talk about a sliding doors moment, Bobby, if Klay Thompson gets traded for James Harden in 12. I mean, that's a big one.
2: And there was some scuttlebutt back then also for Klay for LaMarcus Aldridge. Like that was one too that was talked about back then. So you're talking there, gets it big to Golden State and it's before these guys took off. And I think it's amazing. Like, you know, the trades that don't happen and the domino effect on these teams winning championships.
1: Man, Klay on the Thunder.
0: Well, there would have been no Game 6 Klay because remember,
1: it would really have been everyday Klay.
0: But that Game 6 Klay, it really took off in OKC when the Warriors were coming back from.
1: Trust me, I remember 3-1. Yeah, 3-1 down. Yeah. So that
0: ends up being Kevin Durant's last home game in Oklahoma City.
1: Oh wow.
0: By the way, great story on that night. So the old Renaissance in Oklahoma City is where everybody would stay. And, the TV crews were staying there and Barkley was down. This will shock you guys. He was down in the hotel bar, holding court. So, you know, I kind of went down there and benefited from Barkley's presence and a wedding party came in and really pretty bride. yeah, the groom had pretty significantly outkicked his coverage. Barkley, being the gentleman that he is and the life of the party, got the two most expensive bottles of champagne in the house and to do a toast to, you know, to celebrate the wedding.
1: What was the most expensive bottle of champagne at the Renaissance Oklahoma City downtown?
0: I couldn't tell you what the champagne was, but I can tell you word for word what Barkley's toast was. Everybody raised their glasses and Barkley looked right at the bride and he said, "Now, just to let you know, I'm not going to do this for your next wedding." And then I can't remember the rest of it, but it was pretty funny.
1: Oh man, that is amazing. Jackson, by the way, lets us know that he owns a tux. So
0: I'm impressed.
1: I've got one. You've got one. Jackson's got one. I don't see why.
0: Hey, by the way, Jackson, let me just get out in front of this. Please don't make us wear a tux to your wedding. But if you do, I do have one.
1: Yeah, absolutely.
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0: we have any other near trades? I'm trying to think.
1: We saw one year, and this is a funny story. Nobody ever told, I don't think I've ever told this. We thought we were trading for the number two pick in the draft. Chicago had 2-14, I think, that year. I'm not sure whose draft that was. It might have been the LaMarcus Aldridge draft. And so we thought we had a deal with them for we're going to get the second pick. We're going to give them, I think we were at 7, and we're going to give them a future first.
0: What year do you think this was?
1: I don't know. I think it was Aldridge's year what year did he get drafted? Because I think we were thinking of taking him. I got to pull this up. Golly, geez. So what happened was we had a deal in place and Aldridge goes 06. Okay, 06. And, yeah, he went 2 to Chicago. And then he got traded to Portland and was part of the deal. So we thought we had a deal in place and night of the draft and I think Rod Thorne was working out and I go, Rod, we're good. We got a deal in place. We're going to trade, eighth pick in draft and a future first. We're going to get second pick in draft. I'm like, oh yeah. All right. So we're getting ready for the draft. We walk in there and we call, I don't know if Pax is the GM. So whoever we call Chicago, they go, we're ready to do a deal. They said, yes, our second pick. It was their second pick. It was the 14th pick.
0: You're kidding me.
1: They had 2 ones. It was their second first. It was the 14th pick in the draft.
0: Oh, my God. It was not the second pick. Oh, my God. This is this could be right out of
1: talk about a deflating moment.
0: This is who's on first. You said you traded for the second pick. Yeah, our second pick. Yeah, the pick that comes second. Yeah, pick number two. You know, Bobby, how many hours between when you guys thought you agreed to the second pick until it was their second pick?
1: We got it done in early around lunchtime, and then around 7 o'clock, we realized it wasn't that pick.
0: So all day long, now, and you're like, okay, man, we're taking LaMarcus Aldridge, or maybe you're taking Adam Morrison for all I know.
1: Yeah, maybe.
0: Oh my God.
1: Yeah.
0: And meanwhile, the Bulls are like, we just got the 8th pick for the 14th pick. How did we pull this off?
2: What a deal. Hey, Duckman.
0: I think about draft night. I'm sorry, McMahon.
2: Mm-hmm.
0: What year did Curry get traded? Or did he get drafted?
2: Same year as Ricky Rubio and Johnny Flynn.
0: Good one. Was that 09?
1: That was Stephen Curry was 09, pick 7.
0: The story goes, so Steve Kerr was obsessed with Steph Curry. Amin El Hassan, our former colleague at ESPN, talked about how when he was working in the Sixers or the Suns front office that they were so obsessed. Kerr was so obsessed. He wanted to see video clips of all these Davidson games. Cause Amin would put it together and he knew everybody on the Davidson roster. And there was some guy who would, I can't remember the guy's name, who would botch layups from Curry. And, Kerr would come into the office. Hey, how did Curry do last night? Well, he had 32 points, 6 assists and two Johnsons, which was the guy's last name who would always botch layups when Curry delivered the ball. I don't remember who he was. So they were obsessed with trading up to get him. And they had the Suns, I don't know what pick they had. I think they had ended up taking Earl Clark. So they had the 14th pick and they were trying like crazy to get up to 7. And they were willing to trade Amari Stoudemire for him. And I don't know the whole story on the Warriors end, but the press room in Phoenix at the time was right below the Suns war room. It was one floor below. And so the media is all in the press room, watching the draft, sitting there, eating their free food, whatever. And they hear this explosion of applause upstairs. Or maybe it was down the hall. Whatever it was, they heard this explosion of applause because they thought they had agreed to acquire the number 7 pick and they were willing to trade Amari Stoudemire. They thought that they had traded Amari Stoudemire and the 14th pick to get Steph Curry to be a Sun. And I'm sure there's a billion of these stories on draft night, as you know, Bobby, which I'm still not over this story, Bobby, about who would you have taken at number 2? Do you remember?
1: LaMarcus Aldridge.
0: Okay.
1: Yep.
0: Man, that is an amazing story. Anyway, but the reason it's so interesting is because it was Kerr. Kerr was obsessed with with getting Curry, and then, you know, it ends up working out.
1: That's a pretty good draft. I mean, the top Blake, Harden, Curry, DeRozan in the top 10. Pretty good.
0: Yeah.
1: Hashim to beat too.
2: Oof.
0: Rudy Gay had a great career. So the Bulls must have ended up trading that second round pick, because I don't think they ended up with this. Oh, is the 16th pick, it looks like. But I think they traded back.
2: Wasn't Tyus Thomas involved there?
1: Probably.
0: Yeah, Tyus Thomas and LaMarcus Aldridge got traded for each
2: That's
0: other.
2: That's right, yeah.
0: So the Bulls ended up trading the number 2 pick anyway.
1: They did.
2: By the way, we mentioned Donovan Mitchell is a guy who, you know, a local kid who wanted to play for the Knicks and basically requested, I mean, he didn't officially request a trade, but requested a trade to New York. Kareem Abdul-Jabbar absolutely requested a trade to the Knicks when he was in Milwaukee.
0: Kareem Abdul-Jabbar made a trade request and it stayed silent for a year.
2: Could you imagine? And it leaked when Marv Albert reported it on New York City radio.
0: Amazing. Yeah, he wanted to go to New York and ended up having to settle for the Lakers. And
2: that worked out okay for him too.
0: There's a legendary story that was, I think it was in the New York Times, it must have been the LA Times, that told the blow-by-blow story of the night that Kareem asked for the trade. It's an all-time great story. I'll find it real quick here, because I remember it had an incredible detail in it that he, let's see here. Yeah, Thomas Bonk wrote this story in 1987, Christmas Day 1987, and he had incredible detail. You think Ramona Shelburne gets good details on her TikTok stories? Now, granted, this was a decade or like 15 years later, so maybe, you know, let's point that out. Ramona does it in 15 hours. But he writes about the night where the Bucks met with Abdul-Jabbar, and they had beef Wellington, and they ate beef Wellington. There was like a beef Wellington, and then there was a wine course, and then a cheese course, and then it was all over.
2: Wasn't this kind of sweet, like a Sheraton or something?
0: Incredible memory. I can't believe you remember that. Yeah, the downtown Sheraton.
2: Uh-huh.
0: So he wrote this story 13 years after it happened, but anyway, and then he asked to be traded. And so that was in October of 74. He didn't get traded until like the fall of 75.
2: And by the way, that's one thing that does crack me up when people talk about, you know, player empowerment, like it's some kind of newfangled thing. Kareem requested a trade more than 50 years ago after he'd won a championship in Milwaukee.
0: Right. And Kareem's quote in the late 80s was, I only had 1 year left in my contract, and I told them I wasn't really interested in signing up again. If they would trade me, that would be the best thing for everybody. So a genuine trade request with 1 year left on his contract, you know? Why was Giannis afraid to just say it? I mean, come on, Kareem said it.
2: I know it. That's a whole different deal. Giannis was so...
0: What do you think the meal that Giannis would have had before? Would it have been Chick-fil-A?
2: It's nuggets.
0: All right, well, if we forgot any all-time near trades, just put them in the comments in Jackson. Hey, I enjoyed our little walk down memory lane here in the NBA offseason.
1: Story time.
0: Yeah. Brought to you by SoFi. Get your money right. This whole podcast is brought to you by SoFi. This whole thing was one giant SoFi get your money right walk down memory lane. All right. Thanks to our producers. Thanks to Jackson, who, wonder how Jackson Beef Wellington would be great at the reception.
2: I need a seafood dish.
0: Oh, that's right. McMahon doesn't eat red meat. All right. Thank you to Bobby. Thank you, McMahon. Thank you for listening and watching the Hoop Collective. We'll talk to you in a couple of days.
2: Adios, amigos.
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16: I'm Ed Mankin. We start with baseball. The Yankees and Cubs doing battle at Wrigley Field on ESPN Radio. They're through three innings. And Chicago has taken a 1-0 lead, trying to split the first two games of the series. Pirates, through the wild card race, now leading the Reds 3-0 as they play in the fifth. The Rangers and Astros are